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0: hour two of Canucks Central. 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It's Wednesday. You know what that means. Overrated, underrated. Let's hit it. All right. What did the people have for us this week?
1: Sorry, I don't know. I was just doing 82-0 also.
0: Yes.
1: I'm just kidding.
2: Okay, you know, this is like catnip to a sports radio station.
0: Somebody asked us about 82-0, right?
1: Oh, really? 82-0 is a Justin and East fan.
0: Okay, so for those who don't know, 82-0 is a website. It's 82-0.com, an actual website.
2: Yeah. 82-0, like the record.
0: Yes.
2: And it's essentially like a basketball puckdoku, but you're trying to craft a five-man roster that, per the simulation, would go 82-0.
0: Yeah, so a perfect season you're trying to put together. Yeah.
2: It's the most fun I've had.
0: Yeah, you can
2: too
0: pick,
2: much fun.
0: You can pick one player for each position. It does like a random draw, and it depends on what era and what and what team, and then you kind of select players through all through NBA history. So you're trying to get like the best of the best, right? Like Will Chamberlain, Magic Johnson, Michael Jordan, Larry Bird, LeBron James. Like you're trying to get as many of the greats together as you can to go 82-0, and it's a really addicting game.
1: Sure is.
0: I'd say underrated.
2: Highly underrated.
1: I would say underrated. I might spend hours, maybe days of my life doing this.
2: Every single one of my group chats has been blown up over this.
0: I found out about this today. Big told me when I came into work, and I tried it twice.
2: Yeah.
0: The first time I got 77 wins. The second time, 81-1.
1: Wow.
2: Yeah.
1: I've maybe done it a couple hundred times today. I've gotten 82-0 two or three times.
0: All right, not bad. Not bad.
2: Break.
1: Yeah. Wilt is the secret. Yeah.
2: I'm trying to do an 0-82.
0: 0-82.
2: But I don't know if it's possible.
0: Can you just pick all the Vancouver Grizzlies? Like all the bench players in the Grizzlies.
1: It is tough when you get 90s Grizzlies and you're like,
2: how do I skip this one?
1: Yeah.
0: Just take DeJuan Wheat.
2: Pete Chilcutt. No, this is like...
0: Chilcutt was good. He could hit threes. Pete Chilcutt would kill in today's NBA.
2: This is peak guys naming dudes stuff, too.
0: Yeah.
2: It was. I loved every minute of it.
1: You scroll down a little bit on each team, and you're like, oh, that guy.
0: Pete Chilcutt would be like the budget version of Luke Kennard in today's NBA.
1: I do think they're eventually, like, someone's going to make a hockey version of this.
2: Yeah.
0: Yeah. It's a fun game. It's a fun game. If you're a basketball fan, you know, you have some fun with this. All right. What's next?
1: Actual ones.
0: Yes.
1: This one, well, I guess that was an actual one. Next one from Jim Leahy. Dinner dates, overrated or underrated?
0: Depends on who you're taking on it.

0: Day.
1: But generally underrated. I mean, I love dinner dates. They're fun. You go out, you have a nice meal, you're hanging out. Like, dinner dates are fun. The company is more important than the date itself.
2: Is the job interview dinner underrated? Because if we're talking the context of what this is.
1: Oh, right, right.
2: I would say that's still underrated, because if you're getting taken out to dinner for the job, I'd say that's like a pretty good sign.
1: Do you play mind games and be like, listen, show up hungry and then wait, make them get hangry and make them wait like an hour and a half before we start ordering food just to see how they handle it?
2: Yeah, do you do the thing of like what they order is how like they go up and down the draft board?
1: How hungry are you? Can you maintain your composure when you're hungry?
3: Wait, are you talking about like you're hired already and your boss takes you out to dinner, or you're applying for the job?
1: Oh, it's like the
2: job interview dinner.
0: I've never been courted like that.
3: I would love to be courted, to get my life to a level where I'm being courted at like a Sizzler. That'd be sick.
2: A Sizzler.
0: Next one from Carm. Jessica Campbell joining the Canucks. Overrated or underrated?
1: I mean, honestly, like we talk about
2: I'm just saying overrated for all assistant coaches in general.
1: Yeah, I'll say rated because I don't think anybody truly has a great idea of who some of the best assistants are, especially coming off. Like, if you go back 2 years ago, Jessica Campbell was lauded for some of the work with the Seattle Kraken. Last year, things went sideways, and it's kind of like what happened in Vancouver. Who does it fall on? Does it fall on the assistant, the head coach? How do you really judge the acumen of these individuals and how they do the job and whatnot? I've asked around, and I've got some positive and some, like, you know, lukewarm kind of responses on what they think of Jessica Campbell overall. So I'll say rated. I think people who have strong opinions either way are having them for whatever reason they want to have, and these things can turn out to be, let's just say, social media is a cesspool at the best of times. Mm-hmm. And when it comes to certain topics, they can really devolve into the worst of people, and that's the thing that makes me roll my eyes. But I'll say rated.
2: I just think you're also like trying to implement somebody else's strategy, right? So it's assistant coach in one spot can be very good because the principles align with the head coach, and it could deviate greatly because things don't align. You obviously want that perfect tactical symmetry, but that doesn't always happen all the time. So yeah. Like, how does it come across? And it's tough.
0: Next one from Mike. The need for an experienced assistant coach.
1: Underrated. I think you need to have somebody with some experience. And I mean, I think what I would ideally like to see is somebody with head coaching experience on the staff.
2: Yeah, I don't want just...
1: Like, we saw what happened with the Canucks last year. Not a single coach who had a head coaching experience in the NHL.
2: Somebody who's got... Yeah. At least even behind the bench a little bit in any capacity. Because I would even say, like, I think, like, Mike Yeo's presence helped a little bit.
1: Mm-hmm.
2: You know, that was not, like, a long-time head coach, but had done the job. Or I shouldn't say it was a long time, but it wasn't like an overly successful run at head coach, but somebody who did the job. And I think that would be kind of a necessary person to have around.
1: Yeah.
0: Next one from Taj. Not being able to revamp your management team with multiple external hires because you blew your budget on replacing the coaching staff.
1: So this is really interesting, right? Because I see, and I understand, and I know Drance was talking today about how asking around the combine, there was some skepticism about the Canucks' stomach to stomach a rebuild for a long period of time, and also the idea of them truly spending money and throwing that weight around overall. I would say that, okay, when I asked about this a while back, and I've asked about it more recently too, it's that, hey, yeah, we're not going to go out there and spend like the Leafs do, but it's not like we're not willing to spend. I think part of it, their evaluation is the people they currently have. And I think as time goes on, and if they say want to add or get rid of somebody, that they're going to allow the management team to do so. We do know that they had a pretty, you know, they drew a pretty hard bargain with RJ. We know with Manny as well, ends up getting a 3-year deal according to Rick Dollywall. So I think it's fair to wonder, and I think we've seen in the past, there has been a reluctance to pay head coaches a lot of money, a reluctance to pay management types a lot of money as well. We know that's kind of been the MO. But then they spent a good deal of money on Rutherford. They also were willing to pay Rick Tocchet more than any coach they've ever paid before. He didn't take it, obviously. So I think that based on the situation, it might differ to some extent. And like we talked about with the Carolina model, Carolina generally doesn't love spending a lot of money

0: on their high-end executives and their head coaches. Even with Brad Brindamore, they drew a real hard bargain with him. And he's not one of the most underpaid coaches, but he's not one of the highest paid coaches considering his acumen and longevity and success with the Carolina Hurricanes. So it doesn't mean that if you're not spending the high-end dollar that you can't put together a good staff. But when you have the money, it gives you a better chance of doing so. I hate sitting on the fence, but I think there's more nuance on this one than what people are kind of viewing it as. And I don't think that the Canucks are necessarily going to be cutting every corner financially over the next little while.
1: I wonder, too, if it's something that persists, right? Because you can continue to augment and grow your entire staff. Does all the cuts, do all the growth as well happen immediately this summer? Or is there constant working of it as it goes along? Is there a financial component? We brought it up before Alvin and Rutherford were removed. Like, which pathway makes the most sense, you know, from a financial point of view? Can you invest that over the course of time as well?
0: Yeah, I think ultimately, and what I would hope is that if you're going to be closer to the cap floor, which I think is perfectly prudent when you're rebuilding, and I think you should still be willing to spend a bit more to weaponize your cap space and get some assets, and I think there is a way of doing both. But if you're not going to be spending to the cap, then you should be willing to spend a bit more behind the scenes and around the edges and on certain individuals. And if the Canucks are truly wanting to do this on a tight budget, then I do have some concerns about them being able to pull this off successfully. But I'm not convinced that they are going to cheap out on everything moving forward. Like, I think as the next year goes by, I think we'll get a better idea of it. So that's why I'll say the idea that they're not spending because of the firing the coaches may be slightly overrated, but I do share a lot of the same concerns and questions.
2: Next one from Stefan. Taking a player in the draft that likely won't make the roster year one, like Malhotra or a defenseman, versus a player that will likely make the roster, like a Stenberg, to further increase lottery odds. So taking a Malhotra or a defenseman, overrated or underrated, for the purpose of increasing lottery odds next year.
0: So taking the lesser player to get a better odds next year?
2: Or at the very least, taking a player you think is less NHL ready.
0: That's stupid. It's dumb.
1: Yeah, no.
0: It's dumb. So you're essentially saying, let's take a worse player now because I want a better chance of maybe getting the first overall pick next season.
2: There is, like, you could be like, hey, we think Malhotra is going to be the better player eventually.
0: No.
1: If you're sitting there with Malhotra and Stenberg staring you at three, and your reasoning is we're going to take Malhotra because we want the next year to be painful as well.
0: That's dumb.
1: I think you're very, like, overestimating the level of impact an 18-year-old player is going to have.
2: Yeah,
1: like,
2: if that's the sole reason, it's overrated.
0: Yeah, any reason. No, I don't even care. Like, to me, it's if you're taking Caleb Malhotra, it's because you truly think he's the best player to take.
2: That's what I'm saying, though. Like, if you take Malhotra and you're like, well, also the benefit. So, like, if you take Malhotra because you think he's better.
0: That to me shouldn't even come into the equation. Like, if you're thinking about that, that to me is just, that's not serious. That's not serious deliberation.
1: Like, truly, like, what do you think a exciting season would be for an 18-year-old Ivar Stenberg?
2: Like 60 points?
1: Oh, I was going to say way lower.
2: Way less?
1: Yeah, I was going to say like 37, 40. If he's a half point a game player.
2: Yeah, I mean, that would be exciting, but I wouldn't be like, oh, this is crazy.
1: No, it would be like a good step for an 18-year-old player to be able to do that. Yeah. You'd be like, wow, what is the growth that could potentially happen? That's not overly, like, impacting your lottery odds for next year.
0: Yeah, I think people are overestimating, unless the player comes in and puts up like 70-plus points. And here's the thing generally with young players, too. They might put up a lot of points, but they're generally not driving play at a high level. Like, the exception is like a Celebrini type. And even Celebrini in his first year, how did San Jose finish again?
2: 32nd.
0: There you go.
1: He said that like Shooter McGavin.
0: Yeah.
1: It's like, oh, yeah. Good day. Where did he finish? Last place?
0: Last place?
2: 650. Next one comes from Tatiana. The Stanley Pup.
0: Oh, underrated.
2: Yeah, who would have thought?
0: As if I'm going to say anything overrated about pups in the Stanley Cup. Stanley Pup. You see, what is it? Ziv Boopum?
2: Yeah, Boopum.
0: Ziv Boopum.
2: I don't know if I like the name.
0: It's fine. It's cute. It's fine. I don't care.
1: So, I mean, Sat would say.
0: I don't care. You call him whatever. Look at that face.

0: cute that dog is?
1: What would be the best dog name on the Canucks right now?
0: Oh, I mean, we saw
2: Jake DeBruff.
0: DeBruff, that one's pretty good.
2: Right. I feel like that's been done.
0: Yeah. What is it? Yeah.
1: Philip Heatail.
2: All right.
0: Heatail? Nah. Yeah. I'm not sure about that.
2: It's tough. Maybe Z Boopum is Boopum, the best.
0: Maybe that's the best one, yeah.
1: Rag Sasson.
0: Wag Sasson.
1: I'm trying here. I'm trying.
0: At least you're trying.
2: Next one from Basketball Phil. Canada Basketball telling Jamal Murray that if he can't commit to playing this summer in World Cup qualifiers, he will not play in the World Cup next year or the 2028 Olympics.
0: I mean, overrated.
2: Yeah, just take the best player.
0: Yeah, I mean, like, it happens. Guys have their reasons, whether it's injury, contract, or whatever it is. Sometimes you need to take some time off. And I know you want to build some chemistry. But Jamal Murray, to me, is he's not the same player he was a few years ago. Like, I think he's taken a bit of a step back.
2: Yeah.
0: But he's still clearly one of the best top, like, what, 8 NBA players that is a Canadian? Have him on the roster.
2: He's clearly still on the team.
1: So 2028... He's actually younger than I thought.
0: Yeah, he's not that old.
1: He'd be 32, 33?
0: Yeah, he's currently 29, so yeah, okay. He'd be 31.
1: Okay, yeah.
0: He's not that old.
1: He could certainly play a role for you.
0: Yeah.
2: We got a text. Fetcher Demko.
0: Fetcher Demko. That's not bad.
2: That's not bad.
1: That's like that. Pretty
0: that's good.
1: Good.
0: I like that.
1: Nice. By Quinn. 650, 650.
2: Oh, no.
1: No, we're not doing that.
0: No. Yeah.
2: Next one from Dom. The BC Lions new jerseys. Did you see them?
0: They're actually pretty nice.
2: Kind of a throwback.
0: All white, kind of icy snow. Like, I think it looks cool.
2: Yeah, I think they're nice.
0: I think they're nice, yeah. Underrated, if you want to call them underrated. But they look cool. Have you seen them, Bic?
1: Yeah, they'll pop.
0: Yeah, they look nice.
2: Next one from Dane. Ryan Johnson's chat with Elias Pettersson.
0: Oh, my gosh.
1: I don't know. I don't have the audio of the call, so... just again, the way RJ described it, we talked about it yesterday on the top of the show. Like, yeah, you would hope underrated.
0: Yeah.
1: The best outcome here is Elias Pettersson plays well.
0: Yeah.
1: That's the ideal outcome just because it presents you with all the options.
0: Yeah. The thing is, I would call all this overrated because I'm at the show me. Like, we've had these conversations so much about this and that and whatever. And it's just like, I just need to see it. You know, so I'd say overrated all of it. It's just, we've had two back-to-back off seasons talking about this. This is the third off season now we're talking about it. It's like, I think anything that assigns words to this situation is overrated.
2: Next one comes.
1: Can I rattle off some
2: names?
1: Yeah, some dog names. Marco Rossi has come in.
0: Yeah, Justin says Dew's naming Stanley pups.
1: Phil Pup Ronick.
0: Phil Puffer, that's a little tough.
1: Yeah.
0: This one's good, though. Mike and Victoria. Marco Ruffy.
1: Yeah.
0: That's not bad. Marco Rossi.
1: Yeah.
0: Tiny Tim Atu Gatto. Isn't...
1: Gatto's a cat.
0: Yeah, I'm pretty sure.
2: Bark Besser.
0: Bark Besser, yeah.
2: Yeah, that one comes in.
0: That's pretty good.
1: Nice work.
0: Yeah.
2: Next one from M, overrated, underrated, scrutinizing what the prospects choose for dinner.
1: No, I think that's underrated.
0: Is it underrated?
1: Yeah, why not? It'd be the same thing as those coaches be like, chocolate, vanilla, or strawberry. What do you want?
0: Yeah, but that's a mark. Yeah, I was going to say something else, but that's mark behavior.
1: if a prospect was like, hey, I'll just have a salad. I was like, I don't know, man. Is he going to be gritty in the corners? Come on.
2: There is a level of like overcompensating at one of these things, and you're like, oh, I'm really overthinking what I want. I want a player that's just like, I know what I want, I'm gonna get it.
1: Yeah.
2: And they can think of me however they want to think of me.
0: Yeah, I mean, to me, that stuff is just, we're trying to read between the lines. Like, no, like, unless you have like some mentalist psychologist that has like tons of data that shows like, if you do this and that, yada yada, it's like, just give me a break.
2: They did say the Canucks mental strength coach was with them in.
0: Yeah, no, I think Buffalo. It's good to have, like, to evaluate. I'm not
2: imagine
0: sure what you order.
2: Ordering and the guy like taking notes, and you're like, oh man, what did I do?
0: Yeah, I mean, like, God bless his soul, Johnny Gaudreau. Remember what just pasta and like ketchup? Like, remember the stuff that he ate? Do you think people were like, oh, we got to take him? We're not taking him in the top two rounds because of this, and he ends up going in the mid rounds.
3: I mean, Erik Karlsson, his pregame meal is like pasta, but he does like ketchup, mayo, stuff like that. He makes like a garbage plate out of it.
0: Yeah, exactly. So it's like, I don't know. I don't get too caught up in this stuff.

0: The post-draft presser with Todd Harvey and Daniel Hendricks. He's like, so why'd you draft this guy? You know what? He had steak and potatoes. We needed those guys right now.
1: This guy wasn't on our radar, but he reached over to my plate, took my steak.
2: Yeah.
1: And I thought that was a power move.
2: So do you think if he orders something really high-end, they think he's too bougie? He's like, oh, you can't make it. You ordered caviar? Can't make it in the NHL.
3: Or you just know what you want.
4: Yeah.
3: And then it's like, wow, he's a determined guy.
1: He ordered a to-go plate for his girlfriend.
2: Yeah. Matt and Poco, did they go to the same restaurant four times? Only if they get discounts.
0: Listen, they're 17-year-old kids. They're just going to have chicken strips and fries.
2: Yeah, man. All right. You got one more?
3: Next one from, I lost it, Basketball Phil. The NHL's new all-star game format. Overrated or underrated? Did you see it? Do you want me to?
0: Overrated. But please explain it.
3: So it is a round robin international style. So it's teams from US, Canada, Sweden, Finland, and then the rest of the world. And it's all
0: 3v3.
3: Yeah, it's all 3v3. Each team will play 4 5-minute games during the round robin tournament. There will not be an overtime period or a shootout in the event of a tie. The top two teams from the round robin will advance to a 10-minute final based on the following point system: 2 points for a win, 1 point for a tie, 0 points for a loss. The winning team will claim a $2 million prize. And it's going to be in New York where the Islanders play.
0: Yeah, overrated.
2: Yeah.
0: We talked about this stuff.
2: We can't
0: figure out an all-star format where everyone's going to get excited.
2: I don't get upset about it. I don't care. Like, I don't people rant and rave about the all-star game. It's like, you want to watch it, watch it. It's fun. Like, we don't need to spend all this time trying to figure out whether we should watch it or not. If you like it, watch it. If you don't, don't. I don't think there's anything we can do to make it more interesting outside of, instead of having the all-star game, have a Four Nations.
3: Yeah.
2: You know, like, have that type of
3: tournament.
2: They're
3: going to do that
2: anyways.
3: Exactly. Like in 28,
2: yeah.
3: Right?
2: So.
3: I guess it'll be a World Cup.
0: Just go back to East-West.
2: Sure, it's not going to be exciting.
0: No, I know, but these gimmicks are not like, oh, this will be the thing that solves the All-Star game. It's
2: But it's okay. I don't blame.
0: East-West, get, you know, 20 guys on each side. We don't need to overcomplicate this.
2: Yeah.
3: They're also, for the All-Star skill competition, it's going to be only players 25 or younger.
2: Oh, all right.
3: Do we see... Maybe we see Canucks in it.
2: It's all Canucks. Yeah, they're all stars.
3: It's only
2: the rebuild's over.
3: And future Canucks, Macklin, Celebrini, and Connor Bedard.
2: You see the same text I saw?
0: Yeah.
2: You got to read this one before we get out.
0: 650. This one's, again, from the...
2: The Stanley Pup as a name.
0: Stanley Pup. Yeah. Canuck submissions. Demko Poplatius.
2: Oh,
3: man.
0: That is
3: too soon.
0: That is
2: Bill and Poco, you win a prize. I don't know what the prize is, but you do win the prize. All right. We got to get out. We'll do some overflow on the other side. 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
8: At the Golden Ears Bridge, watch for a crash northbound at midspan that has the left lane and the middle lane blocked, and also a crash in Burnaby on Highway 1 eastbound just after Kensington, blocking the right lane. Leon's True North Super Sale starts tomorrow. 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

0: 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We'll get to some overflow coming up in a few moments and we'll hit some of your questions and comments. A lot of fun, especially on overrated, underrated here on Canuck Central. So we'll be hitting that coming up in a few moments.
1: Can I shout one out from the inbox here?
0: You want to do one? Yeah.
1: Not a submission, but we were talking about the All-Star game.
0: Yeah.
2: Oh, yes, yes.
1: This one, unsigned. All-Star game should be outdoors, West versus East.
0: Okay.
1: Perfect.
0: Okay.
2: Just knock two things off at once. People always complain about outdoor games and the All-Star game. Mm-hmm. Make them, like, two negatives make a positive.
1: There you go. Two wrongs make a right.
0: Yeah, I'm not sure about that. But okay.
1: No, but like, it's a showpiece game, right?
0: Yeah, no, 100%. I love the idea. I love the
1: idea. The main thing for the All-Star games, it's not really a television product. It's a sponsor's product.
0: Yes.
1: You get all your sponsors in, all your VIPs, all your official tire of the... Yeah. All those people get to come out and hobnob with Sidney Crosby, Ovi, Macklin. Like, that's the benefit of the All-Star game. There's a component to it of, hey, recognizing the people that have had a fantastic 50 games. Yeah, of course. But, you know, the league's motivation is, how do we get our stars in front of businesses to keep getting the money rolling in? Like, that's the primary function.
0: Yeah, exactly.
1: You make it like a retreat on an outdoor game.
0: Fantastic.
1: Awesome.
0: Yeah.
1: That's a great...
0: I think it's a great idea.
1: And then there's going to be the visual component to it for the TV audience, which is fun. But...
0: Yeah, I agree.
1: That's pretty strong.
0: That would be really cool. That would be really awesome to see. I'm not sure we'll see it that way, but we'll see. Because the thing, you know what the sponsors love being? They love being comfortable. You're going to be out in the elements.
1: True.
0: You know, you kind of want to have like, they
2: take
0: do all
2: the Lake
0: meetings.
2: Tahoe,
0: they
2: have
0: do all
2: the game
0: thing.
2: In Hawaii.
0: Hawaii. Yeah. Mm-hmm. Yeah. Well, they did play in Florida this year, an outdoor game, right? And
1: take them to Whistler, set up an outdoor rink there. Is that not comfortable?
0: Yeah, I mean, depends on, again.
1: Great spectacle.
0: I love to see it.
1: That's a huge PR win.
0: I think that's a great idea. Will it happen? We'll see. Before we get to more of these texts here, is there any doubt that Jack Eichel is the best player in the Stanley Cup final?
1: I would have said that coming in. I think maybe Marner's playing the best, but if you just have to grab a guy off the two rosters right now, so who, take Eichel first.
0: So who's the best player for Carolina? Is it Aho or Slavin?
1: I'd probably take Aho. Oh, no, I would definitely take Aho.
0: Yeah, like, and it's funny because...
1: I would say Keandre's probably better than Slavin.
0: He has. Yeah. Now, Slavin has been a bit banged up as well. I think that's been part of the reason why Keandre's played a little bit more than Slavin has so far. But the thing that stood out to me, and obviously, Eichel had that turnover on the... second Ehlers goal at the blue line,
1: but
0: which
1: he had,
0: led
1: what,
0: to
1: three
0: them.
1: Posts yesterday.
0: Yeah, but then you saw like that play he made, like just the vision on that pass to tie things up. I think what was it, the 3-2 goal? It was a Barbashev goal.
1: Yeah, the Barbashev goal.
0: It was the tying goal early in the second period. And he took the shot. He came around, got the puck, but it just like sauced it so perfectly and just right on Barbashev's stick, and he didn't make a mistake on it. But like his ability, his two-way ability, the way he impacts the game, he's an incredible hockey player. Like he is so outstanding. And there's a reason why he's won a Stanley Cup. There's a reason why he's won a gold medal with the Americans for the Olympic team as well, beating Canada this past year. But like just watching his impact in that game, and again, he had a couple moments. I'm like, that turnover and whatnot. But like you saw,
1: but
0: him
1: he makes
0: up
1: for it
0: exactly
1: in so many ways, and it's not making up for it of a throwing on more production on top of it and say, hey, if I made a mistake that cost us, I'll make it right by scoring two.
0: Mm-hmm.
1: It's how I constantly tip the scales on the ice, that second to second, shift to shift impact. That I would say very, very few guys have that two-way impact. That's why, like, I marvel at Barkov. Like,
0: yeah.
1: He does that. He just, whichever direction he wants the game to go, it just seems like those types of guys, without, like, the sheer will of, hey, I'm going to take this puck and the game is going at my tempo, like McKinnon, like McDavid. The guys that are, like, the cerebral thinkers paired with the total package, like the physical package, and just constantly steer the game where it needs to go and where they want it to go, like, those guys are like the

0: the can be 100 point guys that sacrifice because they also know they have to be sulky guys.
1: Mm-hmm.
0: And those are the guys I marvel at.
2: Yeah, and those are the guys you win championships with, mm-hmm. with, right? And just watching Eichel last night, I thought was outstanding. And it's interesting with Carolina, and I thought Woodley broke things down really, really well. They're outstanding in so many different ways. But they do have some deficiencies defensively, and we saw Shane Gostisbehere and Jalen Chatfield, and now Gostisbehere does have the bottom line offensively, and he's really dynamic in that sense. But man, can they be problematic in their own end, especially after some sustained zone time. I think as long as they're kind of dealing with one-offs, they're pretty good. But once the puck gets kind of hemmed into a zone, that's when you start seeing those guys fray a little bit. And I thought Chatfield was the guy they were really targeting last night.
0: Vegas. Well, there's the backdoor plays there.
2: Yeah.
0: And you can just see it too with the... With Gostisbehere, and I thought you brought it up with Woodley as well, just the type of attack the Golden Knights were trying to create.
2: Yes.
0: Net front. And you watch, like, there's some moments where they're just dragging defenders around the zone, and now Gostisbehere or Chatfield get on the wrong side, mm-hmm. and how direct and how vertical the eventual goal scorer gets to get to the front of the net with the guy now behind him, and the seams are opening up, and they're able to pass through him. But... And Woodley brought it up, for a team that doesn't give up a lot, that doesn't mean they aren't conceding high dangers.
2: Yeah.
0: And that's kind of been my issue with Carolina over the course of the years. It's, yeah, the overall total numbers come down, but the percentage of what they give up is still extremely high.
2: Yeah, absolutely. And I think that's the fascinating part about them, because unless they shore some of those things up, I think especially with how Vegas plays, they live down low. They're so good at cycling the puck and also making those low to high plays. But they're also incredibly disciplined with their net front play. You saw Kolesar on that Shea Theodore shot that went in, and he didn't get a piece on it, but like gets right in the view of the goalie and ends up going off Robinson, I think it was, and
0: he
2: goes
0: into the middle of that crease, right?
2: Yeah,
0: like he pushes the defender to the back post, but he is unencumbered there.

0: seeing some weaknesses on Carter Hart that they might be able to exploit. And it just comes down to, like, at this stage, it's like, which weakness is the opposition able to exploit more than their opposition? And that's going to be the difference in the series. Like, that's how little is separating these two teams.
1: Yeah, that's... You know, when you get to this stage, you got to be ruthless on whatever the weakness is and just attack and attack and attack it, trying your best to get out of there in as short a games as possible. But why mask it and try to probe for, oh, is this a thing that's weakness? Look, you've got 100 games now of of data of, like, okay, this is where they're weak at, and just pour everything into that.
0: Yeah.
1: And so for Carolina, is there a way back into it?
0: What did you think of that Marner block at the end? People, oh, he's trying to block. People are like, who's trying to jump out of the way? It's like the puck hit him. Everyone can, like,
1: I don't think it's either.
0: I think the puck just hit him.
1: Yeah.
0: Like, he's kind of, I think maybe trying to, I don't think getting out of the way of the puck, but it's one of those things where maybe you don't want it to hit your skate, so maybe try to jump over it or whatever it was. But I don't think he was trying to block it. I don't know if he was trying to get out of the way necessarily. I also don't think it matters.
1: I feel like it was just like a normal human reaction. It's like, jump. And it just happened to hit him, and so now we're trying to
0: make it something
1: that it wasn't.
2: It's something we wouldn't analyze with, like, any other player.
0: No, exactly.
2: But it's Marner, so we're like, well, did he mean to?
0: No, I saw this actually.
1: So if it was Dorofiev, it's just like, wow.
2: Like, yeah, he blocked it.
0: Somebody at the gym today who hates Marner and, like, is a Leafs fan brought it up to me. He's like, I can't believe people like him. Like, do you care about this? I'm like, who cares, man? Let it go. But it was one of those, like, weird things that people just kind of latched onto. That Marner block, shot block. People are like, oh, Marner sacrificing his body, save the game. It's like, what?
1: Can't wait for the Dark Days reveal. It's going to be great.
0: It's going to be something so stupid, too. Like,
1: I hope it's four games and we can just get to it and be like, all right, I want to know all about this. And then we can get to the offseason.
0: Yeah, it's going
1: to
0: be like, yeah, I ordered a burger and fries and left the pickles off my burger.
2: And Dark Days. They said they weren't going to draft me because of my dinner stuff.
0: Yeah. It's going to be the dumbest Dark Days thing ever, I'm sure. Honestly, I've been critical of Marner. He's been so dynamite this
1: point.
0: Like, he's been so incredibly good. He was great last night again, too. Like, he's playing at a elite two-way level. He's been uber productive. And as much as I think so far, I mean, unless Eichel really just, like, takes off in this series, Marner's probably going to win the Conn Smythe as long as Vegas wins the cup.
1: Yeah. And I think, look, the clutch-unclutch conversations are always fun. But it's been earned for Marner, considering games 5 through 7 in Toronto, he notoriously had struggled. And so
0: that matters. He has some big moments and big games at the international level, too.
1: This playoff run, it's like that conversation is done.
0: 100%.
1: Like, he's been so good for them for so long through this stretch here. It's been consistent as well. It's not just, it's the first series. No, it's been every single round he has done something and shown up. So it's good for that player to, like, have that two-way influence, and now is getting huge moments that you can put aside a conversation for him.
0: Let's get to some overrated, underrated overflow. Hit the text inbox. We'll start with this one. Gordy Locke, though, on social media. Overrated, underrated. Russell Wilson as a first ballot Hall of Famer. So Russell Wilson
1: overrated.
0: Officially retired today.
1: Yeah.
0: And he's going to...
1: Is he officially retired? Or did he just it's my year off?
2: He said, thank you, football. And posted a video.
0: Yeah, and he's going to get into broadcasting.
2: If that's not retiring.
1: But if
0: we see, in football...
1: He's not like 37 years old.
0: No. We see in football guys coming back.
1: Oh, yes, he is 37.
2: Yeah, sorry. I was like, you said a very specific age. I thought he was 35.
0: Yeah. So, okay, anyways, whether he's retired or not, first ballot Hall of Famer, overrated.
1: Overrated. I don't even think Hall of Famer in general.
0: You don't think he's going to make the Hall of Fame?
1: He never got an MVP vote.
0: But he won a Super Bowl.
1: Yeah. But he's never even got an MVP vote.
0: Not a single vote, hey? Do you need to have a vote to be in the Hall? I guess you probably do.
1: Yeah, it's the Hall of Fame.
0: Yeah.
1: I do think, like, the
0: I mean, because as a quarterback, I mean, he had some really good years. Like, if you look at the I guess this is going to be the problem when...
1: Like, the counting numbers aren't there.
0: Well, I think if you compare his numbers to, like, some of the other quarterbacks, though, that I've made into the Hall of Fame, they're as good or better. But it's also, like, a different era of football before, right? Like, it's funny because we talk about Troy Aikman. You go look at Aikman's numbers. They look pedestrian compared to today's NFL. But at the time, they were considered, like, you know, really, really good, strong numbers, and him being the top quarterback. But
1: and he also, again, won 3.
0: Yes.
1: Right? So that matters in this conversation. Yeah, like, it's just...
0: Russell Wilson has thrown for 353 touchdowns. He had 6 consecutive years of 30 or more touchdown passes.
1: And the 2015 season was so much fun.

0: I think he was finished Offensive Player of the Year runner-up. And then there was another late 2019 season where he was fantastic in Seattle. But when you don't have, like, any MVP votes, when you don't have, like, you weren't the primary person for the Super Bowl, it was a unique player.
1: Yeah.
0: And I think that's the biggest claim for it. It's like, I don't know if we've gotten to the stage of so many prominent quarterbacks thriving right now in the NFL without Russell Wilson. And obviously, you know, the era of running more mobile QBs, he was a big influence on that as well. I think that's the bigger claim, but like that's not a super exciting claim.
1: I think he gets into the Hall of Fame, honestly. I think the numbers and the fact that he was considered one of the better quarterbacks.
0: But if you're considered one of the better quarterbacks, like you win awards.
1: I don't disagree, but I don't think every single quarterback who's made it into the Hall of Fame has won MVPs.
0: But would they also be Super Bowl MVPs? Like that? Because Eli didn't win MVPs, but he won Super Bowl MVPs. And so like he's going to the Hall of Fame.
1: Yeah, but I mean, I don't think anybody would say that Eli Manning was the better quarterback in the regular season compared to Russell Wilson. He had the two moments, of course, right? But like, if you look at the career and you look at what he accomplished, Russell Wilson did more on the football field in the entirety of his career outside of the two Super Bowls than Eli Manning did.
0: If there wasn't like the huge drop-off.
1: Yeah.
0: I think maybe we have a different conversation. But like I one point in 2018, 2019, I was like, oh, he's going to the Hall of Fame for sure.
1: Yeah.
0: And then it slid off very fast. And then you kind of start looking at the body of work and like, you know what?
1: I mean, the body of work's not bad. Like it's not, honestly, the biggest
0: but it was
1: criticism
0: never,
1: is
0: like even in real time, it was never like, oh, this guy's going to get an MVP. The overall perception of him and even in real time didn't live up to some of the production.
1: Yeah, I mean, I get that.
0: Fair or unfair, but if you just like stack it up.
1: I don't know. I think
0: like the people that vote on him for MVP are also going to vote on for Hall of Fame. They bypassed one. They're going to do it for the other?
1: Yeah. No,
2: Drew Brees didn't win an MVP.
1: Yeah.
0: Did he not?
1: No, I don't think he did. No.
2: Doing research right now.
1: Yeah, and Philip Rivers, did he win an MVP?
0: No, Phil Rivers did not.
1: So I'm just saying.
0: But he was also Super Bowl MVP, was he not? True?
2: Oh, yeah, he might have.
1: He was, yeah.
0: There you go.
1: Yeah, but he won. I mean, they both won a Super Bowl.
0: But he
1: also,
0: like, broke records and everything like
1: no,
0: that.
1: No, I know. But Philip Rivers got in there, and I mean, you would say he was probably the better quarterback overall. But again, like, he's not a guy that had an MVP award. They didn't win a Super Bowl. They didn't have the playoff success, for instance.
0: Is Rivers getting in?
1: I think he will.
0: He never even played in the Super Bowl.
1: I don't think that's the only barometer, though, of making a Hall of Fame in the NFL.
0: I mean, it's a pretty big one, though.
1: But I don't think that's the barometer.
0: But then it's like not the Hall of Fame. We're talking about like Hall of Very Good.
1: Yeah, but guys are getting into it. The thing is, though, Bick, like I'm not saying like we can have an argument about whether we think this guy should be a Hall of Famer or not. But like whether they have a chance of being one, I think there's a different conversation about it. Like what we think the criteria should be for the Hall of Fame, and also based on the precedents that have been set. I think based on the precedents that guys like Rivers and guys like Russell Wilson will have a decent chance of making the Hall of Fame.
0: Chance? Yeah, sure. But we're talking about like, will they?
1: They're not going to be first ballot Hall of Famers. There's no doubt.
0: I'm trying to pull up a list of QBs now in the Hall of Fame here.
1: Yeah.
0: I think it's like really tough. Yeah, it's like I think almost like the modern day guys, I would say most of them are Super Bowl MVPs or MVPs or record breakers. Mm-hmm. Like who's the comp then for like Russ of a guy who hasn't hit certain accomplishments?
1: I mean, you got to go through overall the history. I mean, like, but yeah. I mean, it's just interesting. I mean, I just kind of wonder because of the numbers, if you compare it to what the other quarterbacks did, I can see Russ getting in. But it's going to be interesting. Good question. Overrated, underrated by our guy, Gordy Locke. Woodrow, the eligible bachelor. Overrated, underrated, planting a flag on top of a mountain. You guys see this today?
2: The Canada flag?
1: Yeah.
0: Underrated.
1: Up at Grouse Mountain. It looks, it's massive too.
2: Yeah. Well, I would hope so.
1: Yeah, it's huge.
2: It's on a mountain.
1: Underrated, cool. You know, World Cup's coming.
2: A little sideways.
1: So some Canadian.
2: Some people are getting upset about that. That it was like it's vertical instead of horizontal.
0: Yeah, I'm a little perturbed by that, but
1: yeah, I think that's because of the the ski hill and the size of it. If you wanted to have something that big, that's the only way you could do it. Otherwise,
3: yeah. So wait, so Bick, you're upset that it's vertical?
0: Yeah.
3: Yeah. So you know we'd have to probably cut out more woods to do it horizontal.
0: Could you not just get a different size flag?
3: But it wouldn't be the same size. It wouldn't have the same pop. So now, about Mother Earth, Bick?
1: What about Mother
2: Earth? He's really got you boxed in the corner here. So what I would have done if you were like, it's got to look right, you just do a smaller flag and then you do CAN, like the letters down the
0: back. Yeah. There you go.
3: Who's Can?
0: Yeah.
3: You 100% someone would be like,
0: they misspell Cam? What's going on here?
1: Yeah.
2: That's just Canberra being like,
1: Yeah. Okay. Underrated. Overrated, free PD. Canucks drafting Carson Crawls if Stenberg is off the board. Meat and potatoes, Prairie Boy. Free PD texting that in. I'm a Carson Crawls fan.
2: This is like bringing up dogs to say.
1: I'm like, I'm in on Carson Crawls. Honestly, like I've talked about, I'm not sure I feel comfortable outside of Stenberg or McKenna taking any of these guys third overall, like in terms of like the third overall selection. But you got to make a pick. And I'm not saying they're bad players, but

0: available. But I'm a big Carson Carls fan, and I think if you talk about meat and potatoes, you talk about a physical hockey player, a Canadian hockey player that can, you know, knock off a lot of boxes for you. The only thing that he's missing to me, Bick, is he's a left-handed D-man, not a right-handed D-man for the premium position. But outside of that, like, he checks so many boxes for me.
1: Yeah. Should that matter right now? Because defense in general is a premium position.
0: Mm-hmm.
1: It's the added bonus if you get the right-handed guy.
0: I don't think it matters. I mean, here's the thing. You want to take a lesser D-man because he's a right-handed D, for instance? It's like, no, you take the better D-man.
1: Yeah.
0: You're not sitting here and, like, complaining. Like, are you taking Quinn Hughes or somebody else who's a right? You know, maybe not the best example in Vancouver, but, like...
1: Quinn Hughes or Philip Roman.
0: Oh, man. Yeah, exactly.
1: No, I'm not.
0: Yeah. He's like, no, I'll take Phil because he wants to be a Canuck.
1: Look, you don't have to convince us of... how fun Carson Carls looks.
0: No, he's great.
1: It's just the you want that high-end element when you're picking third.
0: Yeah. No, I
1: don't know if that exists right now. That's probably why Chase Reeves is like the most exciting, because it's like the most obvious offensive pop of anyone in that cluster there of Verhoeff, Reed, Malhotra, Carls. If you throw Viggo Bjork in there, he'd be the one, but... maybe you got to squint a little harder to see him going third. But of that group, it's Reeves the one that looks like, okay, there's an obvious huge offensive potential there.
0: Yeah. No, I don't disagree.
1: But I mean, Carls is a lot of fun. I personally prefer like the style of play for Carls relative to Reed.
0: Mm-hmm.
1: But just for Reed, it's like he might score 20 goals a
0: day. Yeah, he might. No, he's so dynamic offensively. This one says, bro, you had a golden segment with the Russ combo. Now you went back to the third overall discussion. It's overflow. We're trying to hit a few different mm-hmm. questions. And I think we did like a good 7 minutes on that.
1: And look there's it. Some people texting us like Dan Fouts. It's like, okay, that was a different era
0: but
1: as I'm well. Saying,
0: but again, it's precedent though, Bick, right? Like we talk about like when precedents get set, it does kind of
1: but
0: set
1: like,
0: the stage for what happens
1: and
0: with the other guys.
1: And Joe Namath texts as well. It's like, okay, there weren't as many quarterbacks back then.
0: No, it's true.
1: So it's like the star power. I'm talking about like... post 90s.
0: Okay.
1: Right?
0: Like who's the best quarterback that's been snubbed then?
1: There's so many great QBs like from the 90s. It's a larger body of work than it was when Joe Namath was playing. It's easy like, oh, Hall of Fame, we only have so many players to choose from. Let's put Joe Namath in.
0: No, for sure.
1: It's like a different conversation.
0: But I'm saying like how many, like who's a snub that's a really good quarterback recently?
1: Okay, so like Matt Ryan? Is it like, do you think Matt Ryan's going to the Hall of Fame?
0: I think he's on. I think the reason Russ would get in ahead of Matt Ryan is because he won a Super Bowl. And I think if you look at the overall body of work, Ryan was really good, but also kind of tailed off towards the end and he never won the Super Bowl. So I think they're kind of in the same boat. Like it's kind of those guys were kind of on the cusp of potentially being.
1: But he also tailed off like late.
0: Yeah, it's true.
1: Like Matt Ryan had a 15-year career where he won an MVP as well.
0: Yeah, but again, like we said with Russ, like he had like 7 straight years of like putting up big numbers. He went to 2 Super Bowls. Like it fell off like the last like 6 years, no doubt, right? But like it was still, you know, a good like 9-10 years. He was a really good quarterback.
1: Yeah, but like that Rivers, Ryan, Romo, Russ. Okay, is Joe Flacco going to the Hall of Fame?
0: No, but I don't think Joe Flacco was ever a good regular season quarterback outside of a couple of years, right? Like Russ, again, Russ had 7 straight years, was a 30 plus touchdown passes, right? Like he was, in terms of, like he was one of the better quarterbacks year in and year out. Flacco had a couple of moments, but he was never like one of the better quarterbacks. Like Russ for a while was like a top 5 quarterback in the game. You would never say he was the best one, but he was in that top 3-4 combo.
1: I think it would be like, 4-5, and I think
0: but
1: like that matters to me. Like that matters of like we're trying to get the best people into the Hall of Fame, all of them. Was there ever a season where Russ was regarded as the best guy?
0: No, but Flacco was never even close.
1: Okay,
0: so that's what I'm saying. Like he's not to me. Flacco's not even in that
1: combo.
0: Okay,
1: maybe Flacco's a bad example here. But you could make an argument like for a lot of these guys, you could make an argument for one season they were the best guy. I don't think that exists for Russ, even though he had awesome seasons where it was like consistently the third best. And had he won a second Super Bowl or had he done it just for longer, like I don't know if 8-9 seasons is enough.
0: Yeah, I don't know. I think it's going to be close. Sean says Russell Wilson was a multi-dimensional QB. Matt Ryan was not. So that's another vote for Russell Wilson. Man, if Russ never got traded from the Seahawks, Bick would have a different argument.
1: Well, because also they'd be winning a lot more. It's like he had four really bad seasons.
0: I know. Guys have bad years. It happens.
1: Again, like he tried to go do it on his own.
0: Yeah, Eli Manning had a lot of really bad years too.
1: Brent really bad.
0: Yeah, and Eli Manning had a lot of really bad years too and won two Super Bowls. But

0: a lot of really mediocre years.
1: Yeah.
0: A lot of them, more than Russ ever had.
1: If Eli didn't win the Super Bowl MVPs, he's definitely not going.
0: Yeah. But again, like, who was the better quarterback? Who had the better career as a quarterback outside of the winning of, right?
1: I wouldn't put Eli Manning in the Hall of Fame, but I think he's going to go.
0: Yeah, I'm just saying that precedence gets set, and that's why, you know, I think there's a chance Russ gets in. All right, we got to get out. He's Bick. I'm Sad. A lot of fun arguing this today. Thanks to Josh. Thanks to Arash. All of you for listening, participating, being part of the show. We really enjoyed as well. We're back at it again tomorrow. 3-5, game 2 of the Cup Final is coming up as well at 5 p.m. Have a great night on the home of your Canucks, Sportsnet 650.
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4: In Burnaby, watch for a crash on Highway 1 eastbound just after Kensington. That has the right lane blocked. And at the Ironworkers Memorial Bridge, still a stalled bus southbound at Midspan blocking the right lane. Traffic is slow. 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In the 1130 News Traffic Center, I'm Gavin Lopez-Smith.
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6: Good evening, Sportsnet 650. It's time now for the Vancouver Canadiens pregame show, coming to you live from Pasco, Washington. Gisa Stadium, the site for a six-game series between your Canadiens and the hometown High A affiliate of the Los Angeles Angels, the Tri-City Dust Devils. We are here in one of three of these cities in this southeastern Washington region, looking to get the first Canadiens W in this ballpark this year. And we will get to all of that as our pregame show continues. We also have a very special interview with the one and only Carter Cunningham. Carter gave me 15 minutes of his time down in the dugout just a little bit ago, so we're going to share that conversation with all of you in just a bit. But none of this is possible without our radio producer and engineer, Zach Clark, back home in Vancouver, holding it down on the ones and twos. So, Zach, cheers to you. We started this series last night after the Canadiens were the first team all season in the Northwest League to hand the first place Eugene Emeralds three losses over a six-game set. That happened last week at the NAD. Of course, we'll be back at the NAD next week starting Tuesday. Of course, we'll tell you all about what's happening on the corner of 30th and Ontario a week from now in our final segment of the show. But let's flash back to last night. The Canadiens starting hot, an early lead thanks to a two-run single from our interview guest, Carter Cunningham. That came in the top of the third as the Canadiens trading zeros with the Tri-City Dust Devils and top Angels prospect starting pitcher Tyler Bremner over the first two innings of yesterday's game. Canadiens starter Landon Marotas was also looking very good to start, had a 1-2-3 first, issued a leadoff walk in the second, and then got an inning-ending double play after a flyout in the previous at-bat. So Landon, who had lost three consecutive starts coming into yesterday's game, looked like perhaps he was going to have a bounce-back outing. Unfortunately, that was not the case. The Canadiens getting those two runs on the Carter Cunningham single in the top of the third, but then in the bottom of that inning, the Dust Devils took a lead they would not relinquish. It started, of all things, with a groundout, but then a one-out walk, followed by a two-run home run from the number nine hitter, Capri Ortiz, not known for his power. That's to be sure. He's more of a speedster with 17 steals this year. But his second home run in 2026 evened the score at two, and that proved to be the last time the Canadiens would be even tied with the Dust Devils, because the next two hitters, Caleb Bartolero and Anthony School, will combine on a single and an RBI triple to put the Dust Devils in front for good. After the triple, a soft lineout proved to be the final batter Landon Marotas would face, and on came Gilberto Batista. He issued a walk and then got an inning-ending strikeout, and then went 1-2-3 in the fourth. After a scoreless top of the fifth for the Canadiens, Tri-City found a way to add to their lead with a run in the bottom of the fifth. It started with a single and an error on the pitcher Batista, who tried to field a swinging bunt and throw on to first quickly to get the speedster Ortiz, but he sailed the throw over first base, and that allowed Ortiz to advance to second base. A single to right

0: outfield followed, and the runner going from second to third, Priortiz, was not going to try and score. But then right fielder Alexi Hernandez had a bit of a bobble. They decided to send that runner home. He would race in to score, and that made it 4-2 Tri-City. Credit Gilberto Bautista. He did give up a double to Anthony Skuhl in the next at-bat following the single, but with runners at second and third and nobody out, he was able to retire the next three batters and did not allow another run to score, so the Canadians trailing by just two until we got to the top of the seventh inning. In that frame, a leadoff walk followed by a single, then a sack bunt and a sacrifice fly from J.R. Freethy, making the score 4-3, but in the bottom of the seventh, the wheels fell off. Two outs on four pitches, courtesy of Bautista to begin the stanza, but then six consecutive two-out hits from the Dust Devils, a double, an RBI single, another two-bagger, then a three-run home run from Randy DeJesus. Two more hits would follow, and when the dust settled, the Dust Devils were in front 8-3. Vancouver got one more one in the eighth, a double with Carter Cunningham at bat. The right fielder overthrew the ball towards second base, so Cunningham went to third on the play, and then the second sacrifice fly in as many innings, this time from Hayden Gilliland, brought home what proved to be the final C's run of the night, and the final score would be 8-4. So that's how the Canadians have now gone 0-4 in this ballpark this year, but tonight, a great opportunity to get that first win here in Pasco in 2026. Well, we'll take a break, because as we said, we've got an extended interview with Carter Cunningham. That will be on the other side of this break as the Vancouver Canadiens pregame show continues next.
1: Nice. 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
0: Welcome back to the Vancouver Canadiens pregame show on Sportsnet 650. Tyler Zickel in the visiting dugout here in Pasco, Washington. Gisa Stadium, the site. And our interview guest, the one and only Carter Cunningham. CeCe, what's up?
3: How you doing?
0: Really good. And despite an 8-4 loss for the Canadiens last night, and now 0-4 here in the Tri-Cities this year, that is unusual. This team is normally beaten up on the Dust Devils, but that's the beauty of baseball. Anybody can get after anybody on any given day.
3: Yeah, that's for certain. We're playing some good baseball right now. Obviously, we want to get our first win in Tri-City after getting swept the opening weekend. But I'm confident that tonight, Guerra's going to give us a good outing, and the bats are going to wake up and put up some runs.
0: It's a rare night off for you tonight, but I know you're going to stay ready to come off the bat, or off the bench, that is, to get an AB or two, or maybe on defense you're going to be needed. When you are not in the lineup, and again, it's a very rare thing. You've played more games as a Canadian this year than anybody else on the roster. How do you stay locked in and focused to be able to be called upon in a big spot?
3: Yeah, I think you already kind of hit on it. You just got to be ready to be whatever the team needs. If it's go steal base, or play defense, get a big AB, whatever it is. You kind of have to like work yourself in those situations mentally, so that when the time comes and your name's called, you're ready. You're not really rushed or panicked or any of those things. So you stay locked in mentally, just envisioning that your name's going to be called and the situation's going to be a big one for you to be put in.
0: Last time you and I sat down for

0: formal interview was the middle of the month of April in the dugout at Avista Stadium in the midst of your video game-like month of April. You earned Northwest League Player of the Month award for that terrific performance. And now in the month of May, you've been the guy that all the opposing teams have circled on our roster to say, this is the guy who you have to be ready with your best stuff for. Tell me how you have experienced a change in opposing pitchers approaching you, knowing that you're going to be that guy who can do the most damage on this roster.
1: Feels like they definitely pitch their best against me. Sometimes, some at-bats, it's tough. But, no, it's not an excuse that I can make. I've been in the league now for almost a year and a half, so they know who I am now. So they know my strengths. They know my weaknesses. They're trying to expose the weaknesses, obviously. So it's just a chess match of going back and forth and, trying to get a good pitch to hit in the heart of the plate and continuing to refine stuff in the cage every day. But majority of the time, it's like I said, it's a chess match. So it makes me a better player when I know that these guys are trying to get after me. So it's only going to get harder as you move up the levels. So it's not like I should be complaining. You know, I should be using it as an opportunity to continue to strive to get better. And anytime the strikeout or I fail or whatever it is, I learn from it and try to adjust the next at bat. So,
0: speaking of moving up to higher levels, AA, then AAA, then the big leagues, of course, we had Joe Sclafani in town last week. Of course, he's the Blue Jays Director of Player Development. He's the jefe of all the jefes, the boss of bosses, if you will, in the minor league system. And you were certainly one of the guys who he targeted as soon as a spot opens up in AA, CC is on his way. Not just for the on-field stuff, but for in the clubhouse, in the batting cage, and all the other things that fans might not see when they come to a game at the Nat or somewhere else around the Northwest League. So if and when that call to New Hampshire comes, what are some thoughts and memories you may have about your time in Vancouver and perhaps even a message to Canadians fans should they not get a chance to reconnect with you at some time in the near future when you book that ticket to the East Coast?
1: I would say it's that exactly, the fans. The memories that I made, like every single time there's a sellout and, you know, it's the ninth inning and they're super loud for the last, there's two strikes, two outs. I get chill bumps every single time, whether I'm at first base or right field. I literally just am like, I thank God for the opportunity, truly. In the middle of the game, before the pitch is thrown, I'm like, thank you, God. This is just an incredible experience. So shout out to the fans for sure. They, I've said it so many times, but they've truly made Vancouver feel like home for a lot of us because we are so far away from our homes. Especially last year, we had a lot of East Coast guys. And it felt like, you know, when we were in Vancouver, we had a second home there. So those memories that, I mean, I'll cherish those forever. I'm so grateful, so blessed to actually just get to play in Vancouver in front of those fans. So thank you, guys.
0: We're chatting with Carter Cunningham here on the Canadiens pregame show. Last week, CC, you, me, Doug Lee, J.R. Freethy, and Jacob, our box office manager, had a chance to go out into the community and do some good. You guys did the good. I was just filming it.
1: No, you did good as well.
0: Thank you very much. We helped out our friends at Vancouver Food Runners, who were one of the charities we spotlighted as part of RBC We Care Wednesday. What they do, just for those who may not know, is they pick up food that may end up in the landfill or is not ready to be sold in a grocery store and is still perfectly edible, still perfectly healthy, and they're delivered to various community organizations around the Lower Mainland. We were in Burnaby for this trip last week. Tell me about what your experience was. I know you told me in the car going back to the Nat afterwards, and we all had a great time. But for our fans tuning in tonight, tell me about what that experience was like for you.
1: Yeah, that was awesome. Obviously, they're saving pounds of food that would be that would end up in a landfill, and for that to be used for good and not for waste was like, it was incredible. And then seeing, we were lucky enough to be able to witness the whole operation, what goes on behind the scenes, all the packaging, all the even distributing of the goods and of the groceries. It was such a phenomenal day. I think we all kind of got a taste of like what just how little baseball means and how there's just so many larger, I don't want to say issues, but larger things in life that that really, those are the things that matter. And this is just the game. I mean, it's awesome. It's such a blessing to play it. But there's so many things out there that, you know, I care for. And that certainly was one of them. It was a phenomenal day. Fantastic getting to serve the community, especially, like I said earlier ago, a community that's given me a lot. You know, it was awesome to give back even just a little bit. I know that I can be doing a lot more, but that was awesome. Especially taking Dub and JR and you and Jacob with us. It was an incredible day.
0: I want to go a little bit deeper on that thought of baseball being just a game. I have that experience as well. I'm 12 seasons into my broadcasting career, and there are times where I'll look at

0: the mirror and say, like, I've committed my professional life to a game.
1: Yeah.
0: And I have to then remind myself that life is short. Mm-hmm. There are so many different problems in the world and things that stress people out or make people sad.
1: Mm-hmm.
0: And baseball is a way for people to lose themselves in the joy of sport.
1: Yeah.
0: So as a professional athlete, specifically a baseball player, is that something that is on your mind? And if so, how do you kind of work through those thoughts to continue to show up every day and do the work that is required of a professional athlete like yourself?
1: Yeah, it's a matter of, like, taking it with gratitude for sure. Like, I have every single time I get to put the jersey on. Trust me, I have a lot of friends that are in corporate jobs right now. They're like, that I played baseball with in college. They're like, dude, you have no idea how lucky you are.
0: Yeah.
1: So I get it. I don't take this for granted whatsoever. I promise. But yeah, it's an escape for me as well. Like, I, you know, the struggles, the anxieties, the stresses of the world, like, go completely out the window whenever I step in between the lines. And it's so fun. I mean, because it is a game, and games are meant to be fun, or else don't play the game if you're not gonna have fun. And it's been awesome. But yeah, I think you bring up a good point. I heard this in a podcast. Tim Tebow talked about, like, if his greatest suffering was for a game, he feels like he missed the mark. So it's living in between the tension of having the gratitude to be here, but also, you know, if I'm willing to put in this much work and dedicate my life for a game, you know, what bigger things could I really use my platform for, and even my post-baseball career? How do I impact the world? How do I change the world? Because if I'm willing to do this, you know, these are 12-hour days we're putting in.
0: Yes.
1: And so it's awesome, but it feels like there's got to be more. There's got to be ways that I could, you know, serve the Lord and serve others better than just going out here playing a game. So, like I said, living in between the tension of, man, this is a blessing. I promise you, I don't take it for granted. But also, if I'm willing to do that for a game, you know, how much bigger problems and bigger world problems should I be willing to help out in?
0: I've got two more questions for you as we wrap up here. First, as it relates to your teammates. In fact, both questions are teammate related. Mm-hmm. I'm asking guys that I sit down with over these last few weeks, tell me about some teammates that you want to put some shine on, who you've seen doing the work, whether it's in the game having success, but even more importantly, whether it's in the cage or in their sides for the pitchers, or maybe it's in the weight room. Who are some teammates that are standing out to you over these last few weeks? As, let's be real, some of the wins and losses, more losses than wins of late, have been something that could weigh on all of us, but guys still showing up every day and everybody in that clubhouse trying to keep the vibes high and build some momentum in the second half. So who are those guys that deserve some shine?
1: First guy that comes to mind is J.R. Freethy. Obviously, he's playing a lot better right now, but he's been working his tail off since spring training. I mean, he had a great spring training. Obviously, a slower start than what he would have wanted, but now he's taken off, and that's awesome to see. Matt Scannell's another guy. It's not there on the field yet, but I promise you, he's working so hard in the cage every single day. It's going to show up here sooner, sooner rather than later. Tucker Thoman's another guy, just continuing to grind away. He shows the glimpses of, like, when he's really good, and another guy that it's about a click for him. I know it is. I don't spend a ton of time with the pitchers, so I can't tell you, you know, who's grinding or who looks good in sides and bullpens and all that. But you know, I think our pitching staff as a whole is doing phenomenal. I mean, Nolan Perry obviously stands out.
0: Sure.
1: But there's other guys that are in there. Jonathan Todd, I feel like, has made a leap from last year to this year, where, like, when he comes into the game, you're like, this guy's about to shut it down. And that's good. And that's a good feeling to have as a hitter, playing defense for him. And so that's been awesome. But yeah, I mean, Gilly, Sharp, Duran, all three of our catchers, those guys are getting beat up, and they show up every single day like the same guy. And I have so much respect for catchers, and especially our three catchers. And so, yeah, I think like as a whole, this clubhouse is, we're grinding away, we're putting in the work. Obviously, we would like more wins than what we've been having, but we're right there, and I can promise you, we're giving it our all.
0: Lastly, you, me, Tucker Thoman had a great conversation this morning about faith and how this faith for the team has showing up in that, for my money, the largest prayer circle we've had. Is that what we're calling it, by the way? What are we calling that?
1: No, prayer circle.
0: Pre-game devotional, something like that?
1: Yeah, prayer circle's good.
0: I have noticed there are more guys in that circle than ever before in my six seasons with the Canadians, and I think it's a great reminder of how there are so many things bigger than baseball. Some things we've already touched on, community, family, but faith as well. So as we wrap up for our conversation, CC, tell me, as one of the leaders of this team and one of the faith leaders of this team as well, I'll go so far as to say,

0: that. What has it been like to bring more guys into that circle and really shine the light of the Lord on everybody?
1: Yeah, I think that's what we talked about earlier. If I'm willing to suffer for a game, I should be willing to suffer for the Lord. And Tucker and I, we're road roommates on the road. He's another a Christian guy that I look up to, honestly. And being able to start, we do have a Bible study. We meet as soon as we get to the field every day. We just meet for 10 to 20 minutes. We don't force it upon anyone. We just send a text saying, hey, we're going to meet at 2 o'clock. More than welcome to join. And we just go through the Bible. We read the Word. And then we pray. And then before the game, we pray again. And as you said, that circle's been growing. But in all honesty, I think of guys like Pat Gallagher, who laid the foundation for me and for Tucker. He showed me what it looks like to live your faith out on a baseball field and in a locker room, especially in a locker room.
0: Yeah.
1: You know, I mean, we hear it like locker room talk. It's a real thing. And for me, like, Pat was somebody that I looked up to who never partook. Is that a word? Partook?
0: Absolutely. You nailed it.
1: Yeah. in that. And so I looked up to him a lot in that sense. And then, like I said, being able to come to the field every day and realize that this is my ministry. You know, for some people, it's being a pastor. For some, it's it can be anything. Everyone has a platform. I think that's something that I wish more people would understand. Mm-hmm. Whether you're working a 9-to-5 in a cubicle, or you're a broadcaster, or you're a grounds crew member, you have a platform simply by the quality of work that you do. I heard a quote that talked about a Christian shoe shiner isn't they don't get their glory from writing a little cross on every shoe he shines. He's glorifying God through the quality of work that he's doing. That is what resembles and embarks a true Christian. And so I take that onto the field every day. Is like the way I glorify God best is just by showing up, putting in the work, giving it my all, being a good teammate, doing everything I can on the field, like just giving effort. And that's what's the most glorifying to God. So my mentor, Webb Tindall, he always says that the best sermon somebody may hear that day or that week or that month or that year is how you treat them. And so you go about life with that mindset, and just, I don't want to say everyone's watching you, but I do believe as a Christian that people are looking to me and Tucker. You know, when we strike out, and I'm rambling right now, I'm sorry, but
0: no, let it rip. This is what it's all about, CeCe. This is the real Carter Cunningham. That's what we want.
1: And earlier this year, when I was having success, I was going back in the dugout after a strikeout, and I was like, I was slamming stuff, and I'm like, Tucker, this is like, one, not glorifying God whatsoever. Two, like, what is this? What message is it saying that, hey, I'm a Christian, but I'm not gonna, you know, in times of adversity, I'm not gonna control myself. I'm not gonna control my emotions. And I asked Tucker for accountability in that area, because it was unacceptable, honestly. If I'm going to claim to be who I am, yet act in a way that doesn't honor God and glorify God, then I'm no better than anybody else. And I'm not saying that I am better than anybody else, but I just am saying that my actions are being watched by my teammates, and I understand the platform that I have, and even fans. And so for me, like I said, it's most glorifying to God when I just go out and I treat others, I serve others, and I play the game the right way. And that's what's going to, people are going to remember me by. I mean, they're not going to remember me for stats or numbers or anything. They're going to remember me for how I made them feel and how I treated them. So, like I said, sorry I rambled there, but that is what I hold close to my heart. And we have great talks, me and you and Tucker, and I couldn't be more thankful.
0: CeCe, no need to apologize. It is always a pleasure to have you sit down, whether it's on air or off, on tape, in the hotel, in the clubhouse, in the van, coming back from a community appearance. You're one of one. Thank you for being a leader on the field and off, and just for being yourself. No matter how much longer we've got you, we treasure the time you've been a Vancouver Canadian. You are one of the all-time greats of this organization, and everybody, myself at the top of the list, rooting for your continued success.
1: Well, I appreciate this. Bad Zick, thanks for what you do. Thanks for being here. You don't have to be here, but you choose to be here, and what you do and what you supply for us and the coverage you show us and literally giving me this opportunity says a lot about you. So I thank you for that.
0: Carter Cunningham, our guest on today's pregame show. We're back after this on Sportsnet 650.
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9: At the Alex Fraser Bridge, a crash is there northbound at the south end with the left lane blocked by crews. And in North Vancouver, a few things on the go. There's a crash on Highway 1 eastbound just before Mountain Highway in the right lane, as well as a stalled bus that's still there on the Ironworkers Memorial Bridge southbound at midspan in the right lane. Ends today. 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In the 1130 News Traffic Center, I'm Gavin Lopez-Smith.
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3: 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Hello and welcome, everyone. Tyler Zickel joining you live from Giza Stadium in Pasco, Washington, where tonight it's game two of a six-game week-long series between your Canadians and the hometown High A affiliate of the Los Angeles Angels, the Tri-City Dust Devils. So glad to have you along for the ride as our radio producer and engineer Zach Clark gets us going from the studio back home in Vancouver. He'll be with us from the first pitch to the final out. So Zach, as always, cheers to you and cheers to all of you tuning in here on the home of the seas, Sportsnet 650. Here's manager Jose Mayorga's bunch, 1 through 9, like this. Maddox Latta, Jacob Sharp, and Alexi Hernandez make up the top third. Doug Glead, J.R. Freethy, Manny Beltre are the heart of the order tonight. And it's Edward Duran, Brennan Orff, and Kandri Chirinos, all in support of the right-handed starter Daniel Guerra. Guerra, 2-3 with a 3.0 ERA, going up against one of the newcomers on this Dust Devils roster, lefty Francis Teixeiro, 1-2 with a 3.12 earned run average. He's all set for Maddox Latta, who, like the rest of his teammates, is wearing the black Mounties jersey tonight, an all-black cap and black socks to match. Home whites for Teixeiro and the Dust Devils. They've got that blue cap with the Dust Devils logo, sandy gold and blue, right there on the crown. Away we go as Francis Teixeiro gets the sign from his catcher, Peter Burns. Digging in on the right side is Maddox Latta. Here comes the first pitch of our game, and it is taken for a called strike. We are officially underway at 6:32 p.m. Pacific. The cloudy conditions here in Pasco, but just as this game begins, some blue sky starts to appear just above the horizon. And now the 0-1 pitch to Maddox. He swings and pops it up foul, first base side. This one has some carry, and it will get to the seats for strike two. A game time temperature, 24 degrees, and if you're more into Fahrenheit, that's approximately 76 degrees. 9 to 13 mile per hour winds blowing right to left across your dial. Here in Pasco, that's in from the right field corner, across the field, and somewhat out to left. So we'll see if right-handed hitters like Latta can take advantage of these conditions. But he's currently down nothing and two. Teixeiro comes to the plate, and the 0-2 is hit in the air towards center field, chasing Gage Harrelson back. He's near the warning track, but that's where he'll camp and make a catch. So Latta is retired F8. He's having a good week so far, now 3-for-6 over the first two games of this series. We'll dive into his numbers the next time he comes up, but for now, let's set the Dust Devils defense. Flanking Harrelson in the outfield are Anthony School in left and Randy DeJesus in right. Ryan Nicholson at first. Adrian Placencia is at second this evening. Capri Ortiz is the shortstop, and Jake Monroe is at third. Here's the DH, Jacob Sharp, first pitch. And that's inside, ball one. Last night, Sharp is the catcher, 1-for-3 with a hit by pitch. He's having a good season himself. 25 hits in 25 games played, including 5 doubles and 5 homers. His average to start tonight is .275. 1-0. That one's fouled back, and it finds its way to the seats to even the count, 1-1. After last night's loss, the Canadians remain tied for 5th in the Northwest League. They, along with the Spokane Indians, officially eliminated from what could have been first half championship contention. 21-31 is the mark. And now the 1-1 is a little bit high. It's 2 balls into strike. Meanwhile, the Dust Devils putting together some of their best baseball of their High A era, which, of course, in this league began in 2021. They enter tonight's game 28-24. 2-1. Sharp swings and sends a ground ball towards short. A kneeboard slide from Ortiz. He's got it. Gets to his feet and throws to first in time for the out. That's a nice play by Capri Ortiz for out number 2.
4: And now batting for Vancouver.
3: So he takes a hit.

away from Sharp and helps Teixeira retire the first two batters of the bowl game. Now, last time out for Francis was one of his best outings of the season and his career. May 29th against Spokane here in Pasco. Six scoreless, six hits, one walk, three Ks. Alexi Hernandez is next, and the first pitch is cut on and tipped into the catcher's mitt for a strike. A Teixeira, pretty big body, 6'2", listed at 180 pounds, but that was when he signed 3 years ago out of the Dominican Republic, though he is a Cuban at heart, as the 0-1 is low to level the count. Born in Havana, currently resides in the Dominican Republic, Santo Domingo to be exact. Looking closer to 200 pounds these days as he works from the wind with the count 1-1. Right-hand hitting center fielder and right fielder at the plate. And now the next pitch is cut on and missed as well. Last night, Alexi 1-for-4 with a single and a sacrifice bunt. He's got more hits than anybody else on the Canadiens roster these days and enters tonight's game batting 288. Bases empty, two away. And now the 1-2. A high drive hit way foul off to the left over the Canadiens' bullpen. And the count remains a ball and two strikes on Alexi. He's got 9 doubles this year, tied for the team lead with Peyton Williams and Carter Cunningham, as well as Arjun Damala, who's now in Double-A. And Alexi's gone deep 7 times. 1-2 again. And this time fouled off the catcher, Peter Burns. The Dust Devils are a little thin at the catcher position right now. 20-year-old backstop Juan Flores got the start last night, but he had an unforeseen injury that we still don't have many details on that had him leaving the game in the third. That's when Burns came on, and there are only 2 catchers on the roster. Hernandez battling with Teixeira, who's set and delivers, and his 1-2 is knocked foul. And good work by Alexi so far. That's the third 2-strike pitch he's been able to spoil. And should Hernandez reach bases, the potential go-ahead run here in the top of the opening inning, Dub Gleed would be next. Teixeira in the winds. He's ready and delivers. And this time the pitch is low. So the home plate umpire Bryce McCormick signals the count is 2-2. McCormick joined in this two-man crew by the base umpire Eli Cox. Just underway here in Pasco. Third batter of the ball game is Hernandez. Dueling with Teixeira, gets a 2-2 pitch from the left-handed starter, and he sends it foul to the screen behind home plate. Now this has turned into a quality plate appearance regardless of the result for the Tinaco Venezuela native. Within the Blue Jays organization, they consider any plate appearance of 7 pitches or more a quality trip, and that's the case here for Alexi. The 2-2. Ripped to short, past the dive of Capri Ortiz, and it gets into left field for a base hit. So Alexi Hernandez, after a lengthy back and forth with the southpaw, able to collect Vancouver's first knock of the night, and therefore he's their first base runner. 2 outs, a man aboard for Dub Gleed.

0: but that's a double from Dub Gleed, and there are runners at second and third with two away.
1: Well, initially, manager Jose Mayorga, who's coaching third base tonight, considered sending Hernandez home from first, though it didn't seem like Alexi was motoring around second as quickly as we've come to see him. And now with Mayorga going to get the gear from Dub Gleed and then returning to the coach's box in that third base side, it's important to note it's only the opening inning, and if Alexi either got the wave or ran through that stop sign, he likely would have been thrown out at the plate. So that's a good hold by the skipper. And now an opportunity for J.R. Freethy to cash in. Switch hitter on the right side, clubbing the first pitch foul and out of play. So the center fielder now down to the count, nothing and one. That's double number 10 for Dub Gleed. So now he takes sole possession of the team lead this year, playing through his 40th game. A two-out rally for the Canadians has a pair of runners in scoring position. And now the 0-1 floats low, which levels the count at a ball and a strike. This game began with a flyout. Then a nice diving play by the shortstop Capri Ortiz for the second out. But an 8-pitch at bat for Hernandez ending in a single. Then a Dub Gleed double brings us to this next pitch to JR, which is swung on and missed. So the count is now 1-2. First base open, Manny Beltre next. The Canadians have had their struggles with runners in scoring position over the last couple of games. Currently 1-19 with RISP. Tuxedo trying to make it 1-20. The lefty is set, deals to the plate, and Freethy takes low and away. JR had a much better month of May as opposed to April. It was a very slow start at the dish for the Rockland, California native, but especially over the last 2.5 weeks, he has been putting together quality at-bats, and the hits have been falling in bunches. Last night, a run scored in an RBI in a hitless effort. 2-2. Way high. It fills the count. 3-2. So Freethy now with an opportunity to either drive some runs in or keep the line moving with a two-out walk. His plate appearance began with a 1-2 count. Freethy's come all the way back to fill it up. Tuxedo's at the belt and delivers. And his 3-2 is hit on the ground softly towards third. Monroe's got it, and he navigates around the runner to field and fire in time for out number three. So the C's unable to cash in after consecutive two-out hits. No runs, a pair of knocks, two men left, and no errors. Just underway in Pasco tonight as the right-hander Daniel Guerra takes the hill in a scoreless tie after this.
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0: Daniel Guerra, the right-hander from Katia Lamar, Venezuela, all set to go here in the bottom of the first. As the first man up, Jake Monroe takes a healthy hack and comes up empty for his strike. So the bottom of the first begins with a count nothing and one. Monroe, Adrian Plasencia, and Anthony School making

0: up the top third of manager Dan Bilardello's lineup card tonight. Now the 0-1. Fastball low and away, and the count levels up 1-1. 4 through 9 tonight for the Future Halos features Matt Kootenay, Randy DeJesus, and Ryan Nicholson, then Gage Harrelson, Peter Burns, and Capri Ortiz. 1-1. A line drive towards center. That's down for a hit. But Jake Monroe went up to get a 95-mile-per-hour fastball. In fact, that was above the zone, but good enough for him to collect his second hit of the series.
1: Number 2 second baseman, Adrian Placencia.
0: For Guerra, he is now tied for the team lead with last night's starter Landon Morotis. This is the right-hander's 11th turn in the starting rotation this year, as we told you before our game got started. 2 wins and 3 losses, a 3.40 ERA, and coming off a loss, in his last turn on May 28th at the net against Eugene. Adrian Placencia swinging through a breaking ball. That'll be a strike to the switch-hitting second baseman. Guerra was not bad a week ago. Got the loss, sure, but scattered 6 hits and allowed 3 runs over 5 complete. Also only issued 1 walk and struck out 6. 0-1. A little bit up. 1 ball, 1 strike. Placencia making his series debut tonight. Got the night off yesterday, but this is a guy who is as experienced in this ballpark than anybody between the two dugouts. Placencia has been on this roster for what feels like half a decade. The 1-1. A swing and a miss. Placencia realizing too late he should not have cut it to that pitch. But now the count is 1-2. Kendry Chirinos is the first baseman tonight, holding Monroe aboard at first. Manny Beltre has the keystone with Maddox Latta returning to his role as shortstop. And over at third, Dub Gleed. Right to left in the outfield for the Canadians this evening are Alexi Hernandez, J.R. Freethy, and Brennan Orff. Guerra settles just below the chest. From the stretch, he's got the signal, and with the pitch clock at 7, he delivers, and a fastball is swung on and missed for strike 3. So Daniel reaching back to grab 97, and that's how he collects his first out of the game to keep that runner aboard at first and bring us to the league leader in homers, Anthony School. School did not homer last night, but he did triple home the go-ahead run as part of that 3-run bottom of the third, also added a double to his game line. He's a 269 batter entering tonight's action. It's his 47th game of the year. First pitch, a called strike. One on, one out, no score here in the bottom of the first. Guerra, ready, and dealing. That misses low, and the count evens up 1-1. A school, one of 6 left-handed batters that Daniel Guerra is set to face tonight. 5 true lefties and a switch hitter in the previous batter, Placencia. So the count is 1-1. Next hit for school will be his 50th of the year. Here's the pitch. Up and in, it hits him on the hand, and he's in some obvious pain. School started his hips and hands. And then once he realized 97 was coming up and in, he tried to get out of the way, but unable to do so. And we could hear over the crowd, Mike, his exclamations of discomfort and pain. That's going to draw Jeremy Hall, the athletic trainer, out of the home dugout first base side. And manager Dan Bilardello is going to come give it a look as well. School, the primary engine in this offense.

in terms of extra base hits and RBI. So if he's not able to continue, that would be a big loss for this Dust Devils lineup tonight and the rest of the way this week. Though he is currently taking off his shin guard. Looks like he's going to stay in this game, which is always a good sign. So a leadoff single, then a one-out hit by pitch. And now it's the Dust Devils with two runners aboard, albeit with only one out. If you're just joining us, the Canadians got a single from Alexi Hernandez with two outs in the top of this inning. And Doug Lee doubled in the next at bat, but a ground out stranded them both in scoring position. So now it's the pride of Wetaskiwin, Alberta, Matt Kootenay. Last night, Kootenay 1-for-4 with a double and a run scored. Has an early RBI opportunity here in the first. Guerra's pitch. A line drive foul right behind home plate. It hits the top of the net and then trampolines back down to the field below. Nothing in one on the left-hand hitting DH. Guerra's got the signal, now he's set. He lifts that big front leg, comes home, and he gets it by the bat of Kootenay, who swings and misses at 97 for strike two. Daniel Guerra, one of the tallest players on the roster for the Canadians. He and Jonathan Todd, both 6'6". Guerra outweighs Todd by 5 pounds. Daniel listed at 230, ready for his 0-2. Here it comes. And it's high to make the count 1-2. Now, talking about the lefties and righties in this lineup, this is a pocket of lefties, Placencia, School, and Kootenay. Then the man on deck, Randy DeJesus, is a right-handed pitcher before three more lefties come up after that. The 1-2 on the ground towards first, but that spins foul. So the count remains 1-2 against Kootenay. We have seen Matt in this league a couple of times before. And, of course, anytime a guy hails from our country, we can show him some love, even if he's not wearing the right jersey. Had a couple of Canadian nationals playing for the Dust Devils over the few years past. Kootenay representing right now as the 1-2 comes in and is cut on and missed. A splitter there from Guerra for his second strikeout over four batters faced. And with two runners still aboard, but now two outs, here comes the right fielder, Randy DeJesus, who hit a big three-run home run as part of that big bottom of the seventh. That was last night's game where the C's had cut the deficit to just a run at the stretch. But DeJesus' homer turned a one-score stanza into a four-run inning. And then the Dust Devils cruise to an 8-4 win. Right-handed batter, pronounced open stance, the pitch. And it's knocked foul behind home plate and out of play. That homer for Randy was his 8th of the season. He now has 29 RBI. This is his 3rd season here in Tri-City. Guerra's got the sign, ready for his 0-1. It's on the way. And it's taken in the dirt. Edward Duran keeps it at his feet. And the runners stay where they are, but the count goes 1-2. And by two strikes, I mean just one. So 1-1 on DeJesus. This inning began with a leadoff single from Jake Monroe. A strikeout and an Anthony School hit by pitch followed. So it's 2-on, 2-away, thanks to Kootenay's swing and a miss in the previous hit bat. Guerra ready. 1-1. That's high. 2-2. And now the sun starts to emerge from behind the clouds. Of course, there's that big sunshade above the first base grandstand, which is the defining feature of this ballpark. 120 feet tall. 2-on, 2-outs. And now the 2-1. Tipped into the catcher's mitt. And the count is now 2-2. But talking about Daniel Guerra against lefties versus righties. Left-handed batters against the Venezuelan right-hander, batting .233 on the year. And when he's going up against his fellow right-handers, that number just 5 points higher, .238. So right on target for his opponent's batting average against all over at .235, which is the 4th best in the league. His 2-2, a breaking ball, swung on and missed. As it hits the dirt, Duran, the catcher, picks it up and throws.

0: goes down to first as Guerra strikes out the side around a leadoff single and a one-out hit by pitch. One inning complete. No score here in Pasco. We'll step aside, but when we come back, the top of the second is next on Sportsnet 650.
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0: We start the top of the second here in Pasco in a scoreless tie between your Canadians and the Tri-City Dust Devils. Tyler Zickel with you live on site. Zach Clark, our producer and engineer back home in Vancouver tonight, bringing you all the action as the Seas look to put some action together here in inning number two. Now we've got some sort of on-field delay happening right now, and it looks like the Dust Devils infield was trying to signal to the dugout that left fielder Anthony School, who was hit by a pitch from Daniel Guerra, the Canadian starter in the first, is now in need of more attention from the trainer, Jeremy Hall. Remember, that pitch that hit him was 97 miles per hour. I've got my binoculars out as School meets Hall at the shortstop position after walking in from left in some obvious discomfort. And they're working on that left hand, and now they're going to walk Anthony School out of this game. I've got the binoculars out. I'm trying to get an eye on that left arm. I've got nothing. So School will not continue. And it will be Aaron Graber taking over in left field. That is certainly a detriment to the Dust Devils' offense. As we shared during School's plate appearance in the previous frame, he is not only the league leader in homers, but he has been one of the big-time bats in this lineup for Tri-City all season long. So School is out. Graber is in.
9: Left field number 10, Aaron Graber.
0: And now it will be Manny Beltre. Beltre coming to the plate for the first time in this series. Right-hand hitting infielder, and the first pitch from the lefty, Francis Teixeira, is a breaking ball outside to make it 1-0. Beltre, Edward Duran, and Brennan Orff coming up. And now the 1-0. Fouled back, the count is 1-1. Game 37 for Manny. He has gotten better and better as the season has gone along, currently hitting .224. Of his 28 hits, 10 have been for extra bases, including three home runs, the first of which came here in Pasco. The 1-1 is in the air towards the right field corner. Long run for Randy DeJesus, still on his horse. He won't get there. That one drops fair. DeJesus barehands it, throws it into second, but not before Beltre slides in safely with a double. So Beltre's eighth two-bagger of the year is the second extra base knock and third hit in this game so far for the Canadians. That's how you got to do it. Start it with extra bases and then bring that runner home as catcher Edward Duran comes up next. Back in the first, consecutive batters were retired by Teixeiro, but then Alexi Hernandez hit a 110-mile-per-hour single to left before Dub Gleed cracked a double to dead center field to put runners at second and third. Those runners would be stranded, however, after a ground out ended the frame. First pitch to Eddie, and he takes that one off the plate outside to make it 1-0. There is Eric the Peanut Guy, a one-of-one personality in all of minor league baseball, trying to get the crowd started. It is a curious promotion here in Tri-City tonight, which we'll get into in just a bit. I think it's pretty neat. Tuxedo's 1-0, and Duran takes down low. It's two balls and no strikes.
6: Let's go!
0: Essentially, the fans are in charge of all the promotions for the Dust Devils. And, of course, Eric as the on-field MC and human mascot for this club. Well-deserved. That is a compliment, not a dig. He is at the mercy of the fans tonight, more so than usual. A fastball rides outside to Duran, and now he leads the count, three balls and no strikes. I'm still catching up in my scorebook here. As we should remind you, however, the left fielder Aaron Graber has just entered into the game. I still need to notate that in my scorebook. The 3-0, right at the knees for a called strike. Still very much a hitter's count for the number 19 Blue Jays prospect, though it's now 3-1. Runner at second, nobody out. Brennan Orff awaits next as Duran gets a 3-1 pitch from the left-handed starter Francis Teixeiro, and he smacks it foul out of play. Beltre waiting to race home from second base. The Canadians drew first blood last night, but gave up that lead in the bottom of the third after playing a pair in the top half of that inning. Teixeiro's in the stretch. Now the Cuban comes home, and the 3-2 is hit behind the runner on the ground to second, where Plasencia fields and fires in time, though that's a good piece of textbook hitting from Duran. He is able to matriculate Beltre to third. And now Brandon Orff with an RBI opportunity. All he needs is a medium depth fly ball.
9: Now batting for Vancouver, number 19, left fielder Brandon Orff.
0: It's officially called Fan Takeover Night. There are QR codes all over the ballpark that fans can scan to submit their various opinions on promotions, contests, what Eric the Peanut Guy gets to wear as a first pitch breaking ball to the lefty is in for a strike. Eric the Peanut Guy currently wearing his normal getup, and he's called Eric the Peanut Guy because he used to sell peanuts here and still dresses like he does. Short sleeve, white collared shirt, a bow tie, an apron. 0-1 is a called strike two, and now it's quickly 0-2 on the Wildwood, Missouri native. Well, currently, Eric is wearing a cowboy getup. It's almost Woody from Toy Story inspired. And we'll see what he looks like later in the game. Teixeiro with the infield income set. 0-2. Breaking ball hit in the air to center. This looks like it'll be deep enough to score Beltre from third. Underneath it is Gage Harrelson. He makes the catch, and here comes Manny. It's a sacrifice fly from Brennan Orff to put the Canadians in front 1-0 here in the second. Nicely done by Brennan after falling behind 0-2. Able to hit an off-speed pitch. It's a pretty deep center field. Gage Harrelson didn't even try and set himself up to make a throw to the plate. And it's RBI number 12 for the Canadiens left fielder. It does clear the bases and puts two outs on the board for number 9 batter Kendry Chirinos. First pitch. Way high, ball one. The last time we saw Kendry was on Sunday at the Nat when he went 0-4 in this same spot in the order. Teixeiro's pitch. And the 1-0 rides inside to the right-handed batter. So now it's two balls and no strikes on the C's first baseman. The C's playing some small ball here in the second. Lead-off double. Runner advancing, ground-out, sacrifice fly to grab their current one-run lead. Teixeiro's 2-0. Goes with a slide step this time, and he misses just high with a breaking pitch. He's got three offerings, like his counterpart, Canadian starter Daniel Guerra. Slightly different. Instead of a splitter, he's got a changeup, but he, too, has a fastball and a slider. The next pitch is up, And down to first goes Kendry Chirinos.

0: So four consecutive wide ones have prolonged this inning, and the first walk tonight for Tuxedo completes his first turn through the Canadiens' order. One through nine, he gives up a run on three hits, one walk and no strikeouts, and we go back to the top for leadoff batter Maddox Latta. Latta has been very good lately. He had a hit in 14 of 19 games in May, slashed 308, 413, 400. That's an 813 OPS all of last month. The first pitch to the right-handed batter is outside ball one. He also has 19 hits in his last 15 games. He tied a team high with a nine-game hitting streak May 21st through 30th, and he leads the club with 11 multi-hit performances on the year. Here's the 1-0. Line drive right field. That'll hang up long enough for Randy DeJesus to race over and make the grab to end the inning. But the Canadians strike first here at the top of the second. They score a run on a hit and a Brennan Orff sacrifice fly to take Canadian starter Daniel Guerra to a 1-0 lead when we come back.
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2: At the Alex Fraser Bridge, still delays to expect from a crash northbound at the south end that has the left lane blocked. And a crash has just cleared in Delta on Highway 99 southbound after the 17A, just in light volume coming down that way out of the Massey Tunnel. 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In the 1130 News Traffic Center, I'm Gavin Lopez-Smith.
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0: It's 1-0 Canadians as we begin the bottom of the second here at Gisa Stadium in Pasco. Canadian starter Daniel Guerra all set to work against Ryan Nicholson, Gage Harrelson, and Peter Burns. First pitch to the lefty bat, and it's cut on and missed for a strike. 20 pitches in the opening frame for Guerra, 13 of them strikes, a leadoff single, a one-out hit batter, and then consecutive strikeouts to end the stanza and at the time keep the game scoreless. C's got a run on a Brennan Orff sacrifice fly in the top of this frame, and now the 0-1 is outside to Nicholson to make the count one ball and one strike. A pronounced open stance on the left side for Nicholson, who gets the 1-1. And he takes it just off the plate outside to make it two balls and a strike. Last night, Ryan singled in four at-bats in his 41st game of the year. He is averaging one hit per game played, 41 knocks, including nine doubles and six homers thus far, batting .279 as he dribbles one foul for a strike. So two balls, two strikes, just underway here in the home half of the second. And the hope is that the Canadians, who, as we shared in the previous frame, scored first last night, are able to preserve this current lead and then just keep adding on. They're still looking for their first win in this ballpark this year. The 2-2. Swung on and missed. That's strike three. So the third consecutive strikeout for Guerra and his fourth total over what is now six batters face will bring us to the left-hand hitting center fielder Gage Harrelson. Harrelson came on late in last night's game, has yet to record an official plate appearance, but here he is batting on the left side. The opening offering from Guerra is outside, and the count is 1-0. Game 31 for Gage, currently a .232 batter this year,

0: Guerra winds and delivers a 1-0. Cut on and missed for a strike.
1: And the last time out for Daniel, 82 pitches, 53 of which were strikes. He was too shy of matching his single-game season high for pitches thrown.
0: 1-1 is low, so now it's two balls and a strike.
1: Last to face the Dust Devils for Guerra, an elegant way for me to say the last time Daniel faced the Dust Devils was April 22nd at the Nat. He earned the win that day in one of his best starts of the year. His next pitch is a strike. At the Nat, five scoreless, two hits, three walks, and three Ks. That was after five scoreless and hitless innings on April 16th at Spokane. The 2-2 lifted to center. Over to his right, a little bit towards the track is J.R. Freethy, but he makes the catch on the move to retire his counterpart, F8. So make it four consecutive batters retired since the one-out hit-by-pitch of Anthony School in the first, which led to him being removed from this game just before we began the top of the second inning. As we shared at the time, Aaron Graber takes that spot in the order. So now Peter Burns, the left-hand hitting catcher, taking a big swing at a first pitch off speed. Check that first pitch fastball. I've got the data in front of me, and that certainly wasn't off speed. 97 on the gun for a strike. That's why my Division III baseball career came to a close. Pitch recognition. Oh, one is up and away, and the count is even 1-1. Burns productive last night after coming on for the injured catcher Juan Flores. He went 1-for-3 with an RBI single, also scored a run and worked a walk. The count level, one ball, one strike. Here's the pitch, and it's outside ball two. Guerra trying to put together his first 1-2-3 inning of the evening. He's got the sign from Duran, now the 2-1 pitch, and this one skips in the dirt. So it's the first three-ball count of the ball game for Daniel Guerra, and it certainly favors the hitter Peter Burns, currently 3-1. So three consecutive balls after the first pitch strike. A big exhale from Guerra, and now the 3-1. Fouled back, it fills the count 3-2. Capri Ortiz would be next. Guerra would love to save him for the start at the bottom of the third. Sees leading by a run. Tying tally at the plate. Guerra's got the sign, delivers a 3-2. And it's popped up. Left side of the infield where Maddox Latta with the glasses on tracks it into the shallow part of left, then reaches up to make the catch. 1-2-3 go the Dust Devils here in their half of the second inning. Right, and as we head to the third, it's Vancouver 1, Tri-City nothing here on Sportsnet 650.
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0: number three designated hitter, Jacob Sharp.
1: Jacob Sharp looking to kickstart the Canadiens' offense here in the top of the third after they broke the scoreless tie with a run in the second to make it our current score of 1-0 here in Pasco. Sharp, the two-hole hitter, facing left-handed starter Francis Teixeiro. He's in the wind and delivers his first pitch of the frame. It rides up and away for ball one. Sharp robbed of a hit thanks to a nice sliding play by shortstop Capri Ortiz back in the first. He'll be followed by Alexi Hernandez and Doug Gleed in inning number three. The 1-0, down and in. So two balls, no strikes on Sharp, the Whittier, California native. This is Jacob's second campaign with the Canadiens, the first of which coming in 2024 after he was acquired at the deadline from the Mariners. The 2-0 pitch. Check swing, no appeal. That pitch is high. And now it's three balls and no strikes. This is the fourth three-ball count over 11 batters faced for Teixeiro. His 3-0. And that's right down the middle for a called strike to make it 3-1. Teixeiro has the signal. Now a 3-1 pitch. And that will miss high for ball four. Didn't miss by a whole lot. About a ball's length above the top of the zone. But Jacob Sharp is aboard for the first time tonight thanks to his 11th walk of the year.
0: Now batting for Vancouver, number 24.
1: Francis Teixeiro began this season with single-A Rancho Cucamonga. He worked exclusively out of the bullpen and made 7 appearances while posting a 2-0 record with a 2.30 ERA in 15 and two-thirds innings that featured 26 strikeouts and only 7 walks. Here's Alexi Hernandez, first pitch breaker inside. And after a single with 2 outs in the first, his second plate appearance begins here in the third with the count 1 ball and no strikes. Alexi in the very back of the right-hand box as Teixeiro stretches and deals. Fastball high. Of course, the Rancho Cucamonga Quakes are a new Angels affiliate. Some reshuffling down in the Cal League, one level below the Northwest League. They opened up a new ballpark in Ontario, and a new franchise moved in, the Ontario Tower Buzzers. And now Jacob Sharp is caught between first and second after a pickover from Teixeiro. And after a back and forth on the right side of the infield, they have nabbed Sharp for out number one. 1-3-4-3. And that's the first out here in the inning. So with nobody on and one out, the count is 2-0 on Alexi Hernandez. Teixeiro set, still in the stretch, and the next pitch skied on the infield. First baseman Ryan Nicholson and second baseman Adrian Plasencia converge, and the former gets out of the way for the latter, and Alexi is retired P4. See you later. So two outs, bases clear for Dub Gleed, who knocked a double to dead center field that traveled 398 feet. Short hop that center foot wall, center field wall, that is, which is located 400 feet away from home plate. First pitch to the right-handed batter, and he swings and hits one high and deep out to left. That ball is hammered and way out of here. Dub Gleed leaves the building. And his sixth home run of the year doubles the Canadiens' lead. It's now 2-0 here in the third. 107 off the bat, 442 feet. And Glee with a dub bomb. So how about Glee halfway to the cycle? He has doubled and now homered. Give him 21 RBI for a Canadiens team this year that is in need of some more run production. It's one of the longest home runs hit this year by a Canadiens batter. And now it's J.R. Freethy. First pitch. Swing and a miss. Good changeup there from Teixeiro means it's 0-1. Now Freethy had a chance to start the scoring when he came to the plate with runners at second and third and two outs in the first, but he was not quite able to leg out an infield single on a ground ball to third base. 0-1. Breaking ball. Low. So one ball, one strike.

0: Sexedo ready and delivers. That's down and in. Now, baseball doesn't happen in a vacuum, but sure is a shame that Jacob Sharp was picked off of first. Of course, with Texedo as a lefty, oftentimes base runners going on the first move as the 2-1 is in for a strike. Though Sharp wasn't really going anywhere, but just leaning the wrong way, and credit Texedo stepping right to the bag and nabbing that leadoff walk, which was followed by a pop-out, then the homer, and now a 2-2 pitch for the former Nevada Wolfpack. This one's bounced over the mound. Placencia, the second baseman, has it near the bag. He'll throw on to first and get it there just in time for out number three. But a two-out solo home run from Dub Gleed adds to the Canadians' lead. And as Dan Guerra is ready to get back to work in the bottom of the third, he'll have a 2-0 lead to protect when we come back.
1: Folks, it's time for our next...
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0: The Seas lead 2-0 as we begin the bottom of the third here at Giza Stadium. I'm Tyler Zickel. Zach Clark, our radio producer and engineer tonight. And Seas starter Daniel Guerra back to work, this time against Capri Ortiz as the number 9 and chases a high fastball for strike one. Guerra has retired 5 consecutive Dust Devils going back to the first. Of the first 3 hitters he faced, he surrendered a single and hit a batter with a strikeout in between. The 0-1 swung on and missed as well. And it is quickly nothing and two. That time a lot of fuzz on a 97-mile-per-hour heater. Good game last night for Ortiz. 2-for-4 with a game-tying 2-run home run. 0-2. He checks his swing, or tries to, but the home plate umpire Bryce McCormick rings him up. And that time, Daniel Guerra's slider in the dirt turns into his 5th strikeout to complete his first turn through the order. No runs, 1 hit, no walks in 5 Ks for Guerra over his 9 batters faced thus far. And now Jake Monroe, who's got the lone Dust Devils knock of the night. A leadoff single back in the bottom of the first. Swings and sends another ball towards center field, but this time it has a lot of lift. On comes J.R. Freethy, and he makes the catch on a jog for out number 2. Guerra very economical so far.
7: Adrian Placencia.
0: Through what is now 2 2/3 scoreless innings, the Venezuelan right-hander has needed just 40 pitches to handle business over 10 batters. So 2 outs, bases empty, switch hitting Adrian Placencia up there on the left side as he gets a first pitch fastball up and away. Placencia struck out swinging back in the first. The first of those 5 punch outs for Guerra. The 22-year-old peers in for the sign, has what he likes, now delivers. That's outside ball 2. Placencia playing in just his 11th game with the Dust Devils this year. But the guy, as we shared in his first at-bat,

0: is one of the more veteran Dust Devils on the roster. The 2-0 is up and in ball three. A bit of an awkward follow-through for Guerra. So with that, it's just his second three-ball count of the game. First turned into an inning-ending pop-out back in the second. That was Peter Burns, the catcher. Guerra's 3-0 pitch. And that one splits the plate for a called strike. Here's the pitch, and it's fouled straight back. So Daniel has come all the way back from a 3-0 count to fill it up 3-2. Guerra trying to put together his second consecutive 1-2-3 inning. He's one strike away. He kicks and deals, and that one is inside for ball four. Trackman confirms it was just off the plate, even though it was his hardest thrown ball of the night at 98. And Vicencio works his 11th walk to bring the potential tying run to the plate in the form of the left fielder Aaron Graber. And Graber called upon back in the top of the second when left fielder Anthony School could not continue after he was hit by a pitch on the hand in the opening inning. The first pitch is outside, and the count is 1-0. This is the ninth game of the season for Graber. He has six hits, including a homer. That homer of the solo variety. I'm hearing Doug Taylor, the voice of the Dust Devil, say that homer came in his first at-bat ever as a Dust Devil. What a way to announce yourself as he swings through a breaking ball for a strike. Of course, here in the press box at Gisa Stadium, it's an open concept. The 1-1 is low, and the count 2 balls and a strike. I've got my own little desk right in front. I am on the extreme right side of the press box. If you're looking up at it from the seating bowl below, but from our vantage point, I'm on the far left. There's Doug Taylor, two booths over, smack dab behind home plate, as it should be for the home guy. Instead of a 2-1, there's a pick over to first, and it sends Plasencia back to the bag with a dive. Adrian Plasencia has been with Tri-City since 2023. 109 games that year, 51 in 24, 120 last year. The 2-1. Swing and a miss. It's 2-2. But by some back-of-the-napkin math, I'd be willing to bet that Adrian Plasencia is the all-time franchise leader in games played as a Dust Devil, but you know who will know that? The man we're just talking about, Doug Taylor. So 2 balls and 2 strikes on Graber with a man at first and 2 outs. Here's the pitch. And it's in the air, well tagged to center field, chasing J.R. Freethy to the track, to the wall, and gone. Aaron Graber, on one swing, has tied this game 2-2. And a two-out walk comes back to bite Daniel Guerra and the Canadians. It's a brand-new ball game here in Pasco.
1: And that was a Taco Bell with muscle up. Everyone in the stadium received a free Taco Bell coupon.
0: Oh, that was a splitter that just caught too much of the hot zone for the left-handed batter. It was over the middle-end part of the plate. And Graber sent it out of here at 101 miles per hour, 385 feet it traveled. And now it's Matt Kootenay. Check swing on a fastball up. They go down the line to ask, but he didn't go. So a two-run home run once again doing damage against the Canadians in the bottom of the third. Second consecutive night that's been the case. So from 2-0 to 2-2, that's our score right now. And the 1-0. Swing and a miss. Good fastball by the bat of the Alberta native, who struck out swinging in the first. Two out walks, the bane of every pitcher and pitching coach's existence. The 1-1 is high, 2 balls into strike. So the Seas will need to go back to the drawing board after Graber's second home run in 9 games as a Dust Devil. He now has 3 RBI. The pitch.

0: And a 2-1 breaker, he falls low. That was the first walk of the night surrendered by Guerra. He was excellent over his first nine batters. But second time through the lineup, a flyout, a free pass, and a game-tying two-run shot. Here's the pitch. This time it's in for a strike. And now the count is full on Kootenay, 3-2. Guerra trying to limit the damage and keep this game tied. Now the payoff. And a pop-up foul. That is out of play. Splitting between the bleachers up to the left and the fixed seats that are behind home plate and on the first base side. Interesting setup here in Pasco. Pretty straightforward seating bowl, but again, there are bleacher seats behind the dugout for the visiting team on the third base side, separated by a walkway from fixed seats below. As Kootenay pops up another 3-2, this time on the field of play for Dub Gleed, who crosses past the third base coach's box and makes the catch on a foul out. But a two-out walk and a two-run home run tie this score at 2 as we head to the middle innings here in Pasco after this.
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0: A 2-2 tie here in inning number 4. Manny Beltre leading things off for the Canadians at Gisa Stadium in Pasco, where Dust Devils starter Francis Teixeira is back to work. First pitch, and it breaks low for ball one. Seas led 1-0 back after the second inning, in which Manny Beltre started that stanza with a double, then scored on a Brandon Orr sacrifice fly. Dub Gleed homered to make it 2-0. That was in the third as Manny sends one in the air down the line and right, slicing away from Randy DeJesus, and it will land in the Dust Devils bullpen for a strike. Well, Daniel Guerra, after mowing down the side in order in the second and getting the first two outs in the third, issued a two-out walk and then missed on a 2-2 pitch to Aaron Graber. Graber slugged a game-tying two-run home run, and that is how we begin inning number 4 in this 2-2 tie. We'll see what Beltre can do with the count 1-1 on Teixeira. Here's the pitch. Fly ball towards right. DeJesus has a chance at this one, and he camps underneath and makes the catch. So Beltre's now 1-for-2 with a double and a run scored. And now number 19 Blue Jays prospect Edward Duran is next. He had a productive out back in the second. He hit behind the runner Beltre at second base, advanced him to third to set up that sack fly from Orff, who's due up next. The pitch. And the lefty missing inside. Duran, a right-handed batter, looking out at the south pole. Teixeira's pitch. And it's scorched foul off to the right now to play. A slow start to the year for Duran, though it is

0: worth noting.
1: In fact, it's a primary factor in his season so far. He spent nearly 2 months on the injured list with a foot issue. So tonight, just his eighth game played. Currently has two hits. The 1-1 is popped up. That's a kilometer high, but not traveling very far. Second baseman Adrian Plasencia is underneath, and he makes the catch for out number two. The Seas have put at least one man on base in each of their first three innings at bat, but here in the fourth, the first two batters have been retired, though that was the case in the first before a single from Alexi Hernandez and a double from Dub Gleed. So two away and the bases clear for Orff. Delivered his 12th RBI of the year with that sac fly to score Beltre in the second. The pitch. And it's a line drive left center field. That ball will get down for a base hit. So the Seas will indeed put a man aboard for the fourth consecutive inning. And Orff representing the potential go-ahead score for number nine batter Kendry Chirinos, who worked a walk back in the second.
2: And now batting for Vancouver is your King member. It's a bigger batter once again, number 23, first baseman Kendry Chirinos.
1: Now we'll see what Kendry can do. He's got some good pop. Only two home runs for the Bachiquero Venezuela native so far. But in a place like Giza Stadium, you elevate with a little oomph and you got a good chance of leaving the building. First pitch. Big swing, but he comes up empty for his strike. They will be rooting especially loudly for every strike on Chirinos, as you may have heard over the crowd mic. He's the beer batter tonight. So if Chirinos strikes out at all before last call, discounted beverages for Dust Devils fans. 0-1 hit well but way foul. And as that one disappears out of sight, the count is 0-2. Two runs on five hits for the Canadians so far. The Dust Devils with two hits, but it was that one hit, the two-run home run from Aaron Graber tying the score. Clean defense from both sides thus far. The Seas matched a single-game season high with three errors last night. Second time they've done that in 2026. 0-2 pitch. And it's low. One ball and two strikes. Top of the order awaits next. Maddox Latta would come to the plate if Chirinos can prolong this top of the fourth. Now the sun once again coming out from behind the clouds. It's turned into a beautiful night. Kind of an ugly day, or let's not say ugly. There is beauty to be found in an overcast, cloudy, and slightly rainy afternoon as we experience today. 1-2. Swing and a miss, strike three. So the fans streaming to the concession stands, going to get some discounted suds. And the Canadians will strand a two-out single aboard at first as we remain tied at two here at Pasco. This is Canadians Baseball, presented by Sleeman Breweries on Sportsnet 650.
2: And let's center over.
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2: Seas. That's number 19, right there, Brendan Jesus.
1: 2-2 tie here in the bottom of the fourth at Giza Stadium in Pasco, where Canadian starter Daniel Guerra goes back to work after giving up a game-tying two-out, two-run homer in the previous frame. Randy DeJesus, the hulking right fielder, takes a big hack at a first pitch off speed and comes up empty for his strike. DeJesus, Ryan Nicholson, and Gage Harrelson coming up for the future Halos. Here's the 0-1. It rides a little high, and in this righty-on-righty matchup, the count evens up 1-1. DeJesus, 0-for-1 with a swinging strikeout. That ended the first. Here he is to lead off the fourth, 1-1. Swing and a miss again, and the count is now 1-2. Now checking on some out-of-town scores around the Northwest League right now. Millsboro's in Spokane, and Everett hosting Eugene. 1-2 pitch. Fouled at the plate. Last night, the Hillsboro Hops get a victory, and after falling behind 1-0 in the bottom of the third, they've scored 3 runs in the top of the fourth to lead the Indians 3-1. And at Everett Memorial Stadium, they are scoreless between the first-place M's and the third-place Frogs. 1-2 again, and another foul ball, this time to the top.

0: half, which begins on June 19th up the road in Spokane for the Canadians. First pitch to Ryan Nicholson just missed high, and the count is 1-0. The left-hand hitting first baseman struck out swinging to begin the second. And now the 1-0 here in the fourth. A check swing. Pitch was low. He went. Fans don't like it. I do. And it sure did look like he went around. So the count levels up 1-1. Guerra delivers. A swing and a miss. So ball and two strikes. Across the Blue Jays organization today, not quite as busy as it was yesterday with the Dominican Summer League and the Florida Complex League in action now. The 1-2 pitch is a called strike three. And that time, Daniel Guerra able to locate 97 right at the bottom of the zone for out number two. And that's also his sixth strikeout. Triple A Buffalo, a 12-0 win at Worcester. Polar Park in Worcester, Massachusetts. The Red Sox affiliate getting blanked. How about 12 runs scoring over the final three innings for the Herd tonight? Gage Harrelson takes a healthy hack at the first pitch and fouls it away for his strike. Double A New Hampshire with a beatdown as well after a tough loss last night against the Pirates affiliate from Altoona, where they gave up six runs in the top of the ninth. Fisher Cats put the game away in the second with five runs, and they would go on to win 14-3 thanks in part to an eight-run eighth. 0-1 fouled back, and the count is 0-2. Former Canadian from this year, Mason Olsen, earns his third Double A win. He's now 3-2. Mason was on this team essentially for the opening weekend, which was here in Pasco, April 3rd through 5th. A two-strike pitch, and it's a fastball high. In that game in downtown Manchester tonight, Eddie Micheletti had a hit, Jay Harry had two, Jace Borfin had three, so did Adrian Pinto and Victor Arias. Local Mikey, 1-2. Line drive well struck but foul. That's out of play over the Canadians bullpen in the left field corner. Austin Cates, who was a Canadian last year and this year, 4 1/3 and a start tonight. 2 runs, 4 hits, couple of walks and 6 strikeouts. Homers from Sean Keyes, Cutter Coffey, and one other guy you may not know, as this pitch is swung on and missed for strike three. We'll talk more about the Fisher Cats later on, but for now, Daniel Guerra, after giving up the two-run home run in the third, retires the side in order for the second time in four tries here in the fourth. 2-2 as we head to the fifth. We'll be there in just a moment here on Sportsnet 650.
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0: We begin the top of the fifth at the top of the Canadians order. Maddox Latta leading things off against Dust Devils starter Francis Teixeira, looking to keep this game tied 2-2 and become the pitcher of record tonight for the Angels affiliate. His first pitch to Maddox, a right-handed batter, is low for ball one. And the lefty begins inning number five, down in the count, 1-0 and no strikes. Jacob Sharp next, Alexi Hernandez after.

0: through that.
1: The 1-0. Good breaking ball in for a called strike. And a slider levels the count 1-1. A couple of flyouts for the Canadian shortstop so far. He is now 3-for-7 in this series. And now the 1-1. Inside, two balls into strike. Latta, as we shared back in the first, leads the roster in terms of multi-hit games. So far this year, Maddux has 11. 2-1 bounce past the mound, shortstop side. Ortiz from short, charging, losing his cap, but fielding and getting it over to first in time. That retires his counterpart 6-3. So Maddux makes an out for the third consecutive at bat. And now Jacob Sharp. Sharp grounded one to short in the first, led off the third with a walk, but was picked off. So the former UNLV running rebel climbs in right side as the DH tonight. He's getting his third look at Tuxedo. And now the home plate umpire signaling for everybody to reset. Sharp awaits the first pitch. Here it is. And it falls low for ball one. Now the C's scored first in the second. Doubled their lead in the third, and then a two-run home run in the bottom of that inning tied the score. A check swing on a breaking ball low, and now the count is 2-0 after they confirm Sharp did not go around. Now, this is just the second time this year Jacob Sharp has hit second in the lineup. The 2-0 is outside. Right now, the Canadians 0-1 when Sharp hits in the two-hole, but a chance to change that tonight. He's bat second, third, fourth, fifth, sixth, and seventh for manager Jose Mayorga this year. 3-0. And a fastball is up for Sharp's second consecutive walk. That is the third walk surrendered by Francis Tuxedo so far tonight. Walks have plagued him over his professional career, but doing a decent job first in the Cal League and now in the Northwest League, limiting the free passes. Tonight, three, as we just shared. And now it's Alexi Hernandez. Last time up in the third, popped out the second base after beginning his night with a first-inning single. The kick and the deal. Flied foul, out of play. Game 43 for Hernandez. He is one game behind Maddux Latta in the multi-hit category. I told you that Maddux has 11. Alexi has 10. Now the next pitch. A little bit high. Everybody, in terms of multi-RBI games, of course, tonight Alexi has yet to drive any runs in. Carter Cunningham has a wide lead. He's done that 12 times, but Hernandez is in third with 7. Second place owned by Jacob Sharp. He's driven in multiple runs 9 times as he essentially lays down to get back on a pickoff from Tuxedo. We do have some action in the bullpen down the right field line for Tri-City. A right-hander is loosening. 1-1. On the ground, through the hole on the left side. That's another base hit for Hernandez. And he has now matched Maddux Latta with his 11th multi-hit game of the year. And it's his second hit of this game that has left the bat at over 100 miles per hour. That time, 106. And after back-to-back batters have reached with one out here in the fifth, manager Dan Bilardello's coming out. And he's going to make a call to the bullpen where right-hander Zachary Redner has been warming. So Bilardello, the second-year skipper, takes the ball from his southpaw starter. And with two aboard and only one out in a 2-2 tie, we'll step aside for a 90-second pitching change timeout.
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7: The new pitcher is right-hander Zachary Redner, 6-foot, 200-pounder from Sefner, Florida, drafted in the 20th round from Hillsborough Community College back in 2024. His first assignment is Dub Gleed, who's halfway to the cycle tonight with a first-inning double and a two-out solo shot in the third. First pitch. A line drive off the mitt of the diving shortstop Capri Ortiz into left field for a base hit. Here comes Jacob Sharp to race it and score. And Dub Gleed with an RBI single here in the fifth, not only giving the Canadians a 3-2 advantage for their second lead of the night, but he is now a triple shy of the cycle over his first three at-bats. Two RBI game for Dub. He now has 22 on the year, and the Seas are back in front as the trail runner on that play, Alexi Hernandez, gets to second base. A great effort by Capri at short, diving to his right, but went off his mitt and then dribbled softly into the short lawn of left, which allowed Jacob Sharp to race home to score from second. J.R. Freethy swinging at the first pitch, sending one in the air down the line and left. Aaron Graber with a long run, but it evades his mitt as it falls into the bullpen for a strike. Freethy 0 for 2 with a couple of outs on the ground thus far. And that run charged to the departed starter Francis Teixeira, who has now surrendered 3 runs on 6 hits with 3 walks and a strikeout in 4 and a third innings of work. The runner at second belongs to him. That's Alexi Hernandez with Dub Gleed 90 feet behind. Redner's 0-1, and Freethy takes away. He's batting from the right side for the first time tonight. Check that, from the left side for the first time. He was a right-handed batter against the left-handed starter, Teixeira, but now with Redner in the game for the 13th time this year, JR is a left-handed batter. 1-1. Fouled back. It's 1-2. Zach, 3-0, one save. He's made a couple of starts, but primarily working in relief like he is tonight. He's got a 3.04 ERA in 26 and two-thirds innings thus far. C's trying to turn this into a crooked number on the scoreboard. They've already plated one. The 1-2 outside. Manny Beltre awaits on deck. Edward Duran would be after that. The heart of the order trying to do some more damage against Redner. His 2-2 pitch popped up foul over our heads here in the press box, and it prolongs the plate appearance for Freethy. This rally began with a 1-out, 4-pitch walk to Jacob Sharp. Alexi Hernandez chased Teixeira from the game with a single to left on his 78th pitch of the night. And after Redner entered, the single from Dub brought in the run as this one's on the ground towards short. Ortiz has it, steps on the bag, and slings to first to end the frame with a 6-3 double play. So a missed opportunity to add on, but the Canadians do take advantage by grabbing another lead. They do so with a run on 2 hits. No errors and one man left on base as we go to the bottom of the fifth with the score Canadians 3, Dust Devils 2 here on Sportsnet 650.
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7: Daniel Guerra, the Canadian starter, returns to the slope here in the bottom of the fifth with the Canadians back in front of the Dust Devils. It's now 3-2. Peter Burns, the left-hand hitting catcher, leads off. And the right-handed starter's first pitch is hit in the air, down the line and left. Blown towards foul ground by the wind, but no problem for Brandon Orff, who crosses into the Canadiens' bullpen to make the catch. So one pitch, one out for Guerra. And now needs two more retired to become the pitcher of record tonight. As Guerra continues to provide the Canadiens' length in the starting rotation. If he can get two more outs, it'll be his third consecutive start in which he's gone five complete. It'd be a total of seven times he's done that in his 11 turns as the next pitch is in for his strike. The first offering to Capri Ortiz, making it 0-1. Righty on righty here. Number 9 man 0-1 with a K. And he tries to check his swing on a breaking ball. He went around. And Capri Ortiz, like a middle schooler who was told he's got to go to bed well after his bedtime, but got to stay up anyways, having this huge reaction towards the base umpire Eli Cox. So it is 0-2 on Capri. Guerra to the plate. And a high fastball is swung on and missed for strike three. That time, Daniel went back to grab 98, matching his hardest thrown pitch of the night. And he says, uno, dos, adios to Ortiz. That's a three-pitch punch-out for his eighth of the game. His single-game season high is 11. When he earned Northwest League Pitcher of the Week honors, or award, you could flip it either way, on April 16th up the road in Spokane. Jake Monroe is next, and he takes the first pitch for a strike. After the two-run home run from Aaron Graber in the third that tied the game with two outs in that inning, Guerra has now retired six straight, looking to make it 7. 0-1. Fly ball right field. There's Alexi Hernandez. He's underneath it, and he's got it. What a night for Daniel Guerra. Five complete. Really only one pitch in which he made a mistake. And we will go to the sixth with the Seas in front of the Dust Devils, 3-2. This is Canadians Baseball, presented by Schliemann Breweries. Brought to you live on Sportsnet 650.
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2: For Vancouver, number 7, baseman Manny Beltré.
3: Manny Beltré ready to kick start the 6th here in Pasco, where the Canadians enjoy a 3-2 lead over the hometown Dust Devils. Beltré facing Zachary Redner, the right-handed reliever who slings a first pitch over the plate for a swing and a miss and a strike. Beltré doubled and scored in the second, then flew out to begin the fourth. He is leading off an inning for the third time. 0-1 cut on and missed, so the count is now 0-2. Redner entered the game with two on and one out in the fifth and gave up that RBI single to Dub Gleed that gave the Canadians their current one-run advantage. Got the next man to ground into a double play. This one's hit on the ground up the middle, and that will find some grass in center field for the second knock of the night for the Dominican infielder. 0-2 mistake from Redner. And Beltré is aboard for Edward Duran. I'm taking a look at the big league scoreboard tonight. Vancouver's parent club, the Toronto Blue Jays, losing again at Truist Park down in Atlanta. The Braves with a 7-3 triumph, handing Patrick Corbin the loss. A couple of three-run innings for the Bravos as Duran takes outside for ball one. The Angels are the parent club for the Dust Devils these days. They have been a Padres affiliate and others over the years. They are hosting the Colorado Rockies and lead 8-1 thanks to a 6-run bottom of the second. The 1-0 is a swinging bunt in front of home plate. There's one play for Redner, the pitcher. That's the first, and he gets it there just in time. So it's the second time tonight that Edward Duran has helped Manny Beltré advance 90 feet. A ground out in the second put Manny at third, and here in the sixth, Beltré is now in scoring position after the 1-3 putout. So one out and a runner in scoring position for Brennan Orff. One for one with a single and that sacrifice fly that started the scoring back in the second inning. First pitch swung on, hit in the air, down the line and left. That one will curve out of play. Kendry Chirinos was slated to bat next, but Carter Cunningham has emerged on deck as a potential pinch runner. And by runner, I mean hitter. Maybe he'll do some running, but he won't be pinch running. He'll be pinch hitting. 0-1. A check swing, but a called strike. And the count is now 0-2. A CC getting a rare night off, but really just half of a night off. The two-strike pitch. A foul ball behind home plate. So two strikes remain on Orff, the former Southern Illinois Edwardsville standout, starting his pro career as a 13th-round pick back in 2023. Another 0-2. And this time he waits back on a breaking ball and flips it foul behind home plate. A defensive swing, but that's how you got to take your cuts when you're down 0-2. So Orff continues his battle with Redner. Beltré, whose leadoff single put him on base for the second time, now at second base. 0-2 again, and this time it's high. So one ball and two strikes on Brennan Orff. Redner from the belt, and his next pitch spins outside. So Orff has evened the count 2-2. Carter Cunningham was our guest on today's pregame show. We had an extended conversation in the dugout before tonight's game. Spent nearly 15 minutes with CC. 2-2. Line drive towards the right field corner. That ball is fair by less than a foot. It'll rattle around the corner and score Beltré from second with ease. Orff heading to second, and that's where he'll stop with a stand-up double to make it 4-2 Vancouver here in the sixth. Second double of the season for Orff. He's got two RBI tonight to give him 13 here in 2026. And that's a lucky number for the Canadians here in the

0: sixth inning as the Seas now lead by two for the second time in this game. So now Carter Cunningham with a chance to add to Vancouver's advantage and give them their largest lead of the night. Last night, CC 2-for-4, a 2-RBI single and a steal in the third. Then he doubled and scored in the eighth.
1: We have a pinch hitter for our beer batter, so we have a new beer batter.
0: So Carter Cunningham takes over for Kendry Chirinos, and as you just heard from the PA announcer, it's now Cunningham who is the beer batter for these Dust Devils fans to root against. First pitch, low for ball one. A wide-ranging conversation with Carter for today's interview, talking all sorts of things. Most importantly, how he's able to stay grounded throughout the course of a long season. His faith, a big part of that. And now the 1-0. Right at the knees for a strike. And the count is even 1-1. One of the things we talked about was how this team is so close to breaking out. Cunningham, a consummate teammate, had a lot of good things to say about many of his teammates as they continue their work here in the Northwest League. The 1-1 is a strike. And the count is 1-2. Top of the card next. Maddox Latta on deck with a runner at second, one out and one run home. Manny Beltre led off with a single, went to second on an Edward Duran ground out. And then Brennan Orff, after falling behind 0-2, worked it to 2-2 while fouling off a couple of two-strike pitches, then doubling into the corner to score a run. 1-2 pitch. Line drive right field, that's a base hit. Orff is going to get the wave to come around and score. Cunningham wants a hustle double. Here comes the throw from DeJesus, but it's cut off. And it's an RBI double for Carter Cunningham as the Seas now lead it 5-2. Second consecutive game in which CC has collected a double.
1: Top of the order for Vancouver, now batting number
0: two. And with that, give Cunningham a team-high 36 RBI, which is the fourth most in the Northwest League this year. So he trades spots with Brennan Orff. The bottom of the card doing some damage here in the top of the sixth. That's the 11th double of the season for CC, and now he's among the league's best in that category as well, but his name is all over that league leaderboard this year. He's going to go on the first pitch to Maddox Latta. It's called for a strike. Sliding in, out is the tag, and Cunningham caught stealing at third for out number two. Now credit Peter Burns made a great throw, especially with a right-handed batter in the box. It's a good pitch for Cunningham to try and steal on, but you have to tip your cap to Burns. And Carter is caught stealing for out number two. That goes 2-5 in your scorebook. The pitch was a strike. And now the second offering from Redner is outside. Maddox is 0-for-3 at the top of the order tonight. Trying to prolong this inning. 1-1. Under his armpits for ball two. Base is empty, two away. The Seas with a two spot in the frame. And now Maddox takes a breaking ball for his strike. Five runs on 10 hits for the Canadians offense over their first six times at bat. Two runs on two knocks for Tri-City. The 2-2 slides low, and it fills the count on the former Cal State Fullerton Titan. Here's the pitch, and the 3-2 is hit in the air to center. Gage Harrelson fading back, and now camps underneath to reach up and make the catch middle of the cap high. So Latta's retired F8, but the Canadians go back in front and then some. They took the lead in the fifth and added two here in the sixth on three hits. No errors and no men left on base. And we'll go to the bottom of inning number six with Daniel Guerra, the starter, set to return to the mound, and the Seas in front 5-2. This is Canadians Baseball, live on Sportsnet 650.
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4: Daniel Guerra back to work and ready to roll quickly here in the sixth as his first pitch is to the two-hole hitter Adrian Plasencia, which is swung on and missed for a strike. 2-3 and 4-2 up against the Seas starter, who's trying to log his longest outing of the year tonight. 0-1. That's high. And the count evens up 1-1 on Guerra's 80th pitch of the game. He has gone five innings so far, allowed two runs on two hits. He has issued one walk, hit a batter, and struck out eight. 1-1. Swing and a miss once again for the switch-hitting second baseman. And the count is now 1-2. It was Plasencia who worked that two-out walk in the third, and he was on base for the game-tying two-run home run from the next man up, Aaron Graver. 1-2 pitch. Cut on and missed for strike three. And with that, it's the longest career high-A outing for the pride of Katia Lamar, Venezuela. He has gone 5 1/3, and with his 9 strikeouts, he's got an outside chance at matching his single-game season high of 11, which was established back in April. So Plasencia now 0-2 with that free pass and run scored. And here's Graber.
5: First pitch.
4: Fouled to the screen for his strike. It's 0-1. Aaron replaced the injured left fielder Anthony School to begin the top of the second inning. School was hit by a pitch in the first. Got him on the hand. He went out towards left to warm up for the top of the second, but could not continue. So Graber's two-run home run coming in his lone plate appearance of this game so far. And now in his second trip, he gets an 0-1 as he takes that for a called strike. The Seas have had one pitcher go six innings this year. That was Nolan Perry last Tuesday at the Nats. Six scoreless, the first quality start by a Canadian this year as well. 0-2. Swing and a miss, strike three. 10 strikeouts for Daniel Guerra. And since the homer from Graber, making 9 consecutive Dust Devils retired by the right-hander. So now it's Matt Kootenay. Not only is he the pride of Wetaskiwin, Alberta, but we found out a little bit ago it's in fact Kootenay who is the franchise record holder for games played as a Dust Devil. He swings at the first pitch and knocks it on the ground towards Carter Cunningham at first, and CC handles business himself for an inning-ending 3 unassisted as Daniel Guerra goes 6 complete and is certainly in line for a victory tonight as the Seas lead it 5-2. We head to the back third. The top of the seventh is coming up next here on Sportsnet 650.
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3: We start the seventh here at Gisa Stadium in Pasco, where the Canadians lead the Dust Devils 5-2, and the Angels affiliate employs a new right-handed reliever, this time Max Gigg, who's in the game for Zach Redner. Jacob Sharp leads off, first pitch, and Gigg misses outside with ball one. Redner going 1 2/3 innings. He surrenders two runs on what proved to be four hits with no walks and no strikeouts. Sharp, two walks and a run scored in three plate appearances so far, and now he leads 2-0 after Gigg's breaking ball was outside. Max Gigg, 6'5", 230-pounder from Lynn, Massachusetts. The right-hander is set, and now the 2-0. Outside ball three. Gigg, a former Boston College star, so far this year, hasn't been great. I'll tell you more after this. The 3-0. And that finds the zone for a strike. This is his 15th outing. He is 1-0. He got the win on Sunday, but he's got a 13.74 ERA in 19 innings. 32 strikeouts to 25 walks. Command has been an issue for him so far. His 3-1. Sharp takes low, and Jacob works his third walk in his last three plate appearances after a first inning groundout. Max made his Dust Devils debut back in 2024, only seven games with the Dusties that year. Last season, 28 appearances, two of them as a starter for these Dust Devils, and he also appeared in a total of eight games in AA. Back with the Dust Devils here in High A to begin the year, and now Alexi Hernandez gets the first pitch and swings and pops it up towards shallow center. Adrian Plasencia, the second baseman, into the short lawn, and that's where he makes a two-handed catch to make Hernandez 2-for-4. So now it's Dub Gleed. He doubled in the first, hit a home run in the third to make it 2-0 Canadians, and then delivered a go-ahead RBI single to break up a 2-2 tie in the fifth, so he's a triple shy of the cycle right now. He has yet to hit a triple this season. Righty on righty. Gigg at the ready. Here's the first pitch. And that one finds the zone for a strike. An open stance for Gleed. Here's the 0-1. Popped up. First baseman Ryan Nicholson near the cutout now goes into foul ground near the coach's box, and that's where he makes the catch. So Gleed is retired for the first time tonight. There is a very real chance he'll get at least one more crack at the cycle, likely in the ninth. We'll cross that bridge when we get there, but consecutive pop-outs on the infield following the leadoff walk has Max Gigg one out away from a scoreless seventh inning. J.R. Freethy is next. Switch hitter batting from the left side. First pitch. Fastball. A strike. J.R. Freethy with a trio of groundouts. 1-3rd, 1-2nd, and 1 his last time up in the fifth. That turned into an inning-ending double play that went into the scorebook 6-3. 0-1. Line drive foul. And the count is 0-2. So JR, once again, with the potential to make the last out of an inning. He's done that in each of his first three times at bat. So trying to keep the line moving to bring it to Manny Beltre here in the seventh. The Seas lead by three, but they're looking to add on.

0: 0-2 again, and it's way up and out. Now, one last thought on Dub Gleed. This is, of course, his first season in the Blue Jays organization, but he has not tripled as a pro. So not only would that complete the cycle, but it would be his first career triple. 1-2. Swing and a miss, strike three. High heater gets Freethy, and the inning ends on a strikeout after a leadoff walk gets stranded aboard at first. We hit the stretch here at Geisa Stadium in Pasco with the score Canadians 5, Dust Devils 2. We'll step aside for just a bit and come back with the bottom of the seventh in a moment.
1: Yeah, just a little bit. Thanks to Back to Basics Chiropractic. It's time for the seventh inning stretch. A lot of fans out there helping us out on the field. Thank you very much. So everybody get ready. Let's hear you sing loud and proud.
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0: A new pitcher in the game for the Canadians as we begin the bottom of the seventh here in Pasco, where lefty Carson Myers takes over in a 5-2 C's lead. And his first pitch to Randy DeJesus is hit in the air foul down the line and right for a strike. So with Myers in the game, starter Daniel Guerra's night is over, and what a night it was. He goes six complete for the first time in his high A career, scatters two runs on two hits, and now the 0-1 from Myers is cut on and missed. Now how about Guerra finishing his night after the two-run home run in the third from Aaron Graber by retiring 10 consecutive batters? 1-2 pitch, up and in. So that levels the count 2-2. Myers is in the game for the fourth time this year since he was promoted from Single A Dunedin. The Bowling Green Kentucky native joined us on May 18th as his 2-0 is delivered. And that is high. I said 2-0, but I certainly meant 2-2. And that fills the count. DeJesus, Ryan Nicholson, and Gage Harrelson due up against the former Auburn Tiger. The southpaw is set. Winds and delivers a payoff. And it swung on and missed for strike three. Good start for Carson Myers. And now it's Ryan Nicholson. Last time out for Carson was on Friday at the net. He came on in the ninth with the Canadians leading 7-3. He wound up loading the bases with two walks and an infield single. But he was able to strike out the final batter of the ball game and the potential tying run to secure a Canadians win. Here's Nicholson, and in this lefty-on-lefty duel, a breaking ball is waved at and missed for a strike. Myers' other two outings as a C came 2 weeks ago in Spokane. 0-1 cut on and missed again. Nicholson has not looked comfortable on those two breaking pitches thus far. Had a two-inning scoreless outing on May 24th at Avista Stadium after his C's debut was not good. 2 1/3, 5 runs, 4 earned, 5 hits, no walks, 3 Ks, as this one is fouled away. Myers signed with the Blue Jays as a non-drafted free agent.

0: agent in mid-July of last year. Began this season with single-A Dunedin. And now the 1-2 pitch outside. Now, lefties have had a little bit more success against Carson than right-handers so far. So you could call him having reverse splits. Entering tonight, right-handers hitting 294, lefties batting 333. The 2-2, a little tapper up the first baseline, but it's foul. Base is empty, one out. C's lead by three here in the home half of the seventh. 2-2 again. This time tipped into the catcher's mitt and held on for strike three. Back-to-back K's authored by Carson Myers. And the bases are empty with two outs for the left-hand hitting center fielder, Gage Harrelson. Another check on the out-of-town scoreboard in the Northwest League on this Wednesday night. It's the bottom of the seventh, 2 hours north of us in Spokane, where the visiting Hillsboro Hops still lead, but now just by a run. It's 3-2 Hops in the seventh. First pitch to Harrelson popped up on the infield. This should end the inning. Doug Gleed at third, making the grab and ending the inning as Carson Myers retires the side in order. Seven complete, 5-2 Canadians. They're now six outs away from their first win in this ballpark this year, but they'll look to grow their three-run advantage when we return to Gisa Stadium after this.
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0: Listening to Canadians baseball. Manny Beltre leading off an inning for the fourth time tonight as we begin the eighth here in Pasco with the seeds in front of the Dust Devils 5-2. Beltre 2-for-3 with a double and a pair of runs scored as Max Gigg, the right-handed reliever, goes back to work. The second inning of his outing begins with a breaking ball low and away. Beltre, Edward Duran, and Brendan Orff coming up for Vancouver. Righty on righty gets us started here in the eighth. And now the 1-0 outside. Gigg issued a walk to his first batter in the seventh and then got three consecutive outs. Now the wind has been picking up over the back half of this game, blowing pretty firmly in from right center field. This pitch finds the zone for a strike, and the count is now 2-1. Two hits for Manny Beltre tonight has raised his season average to .234. This is his first year in high A after four seasons with the single-A Dunedin Blue Jays. He fouls off the 2-1, and the count is now 2-2. We started tonight with 9 to 13 mile per hour winds blowing west to east. And of course, the way this ballpark is oriented, we are looking to the southwest. Two-two. Knocked foul.

0: Pulling up my weather app. Currently 23 degrees here in Pasco, 1 degree cooler than when we got started at 6:32 Pacific. And the wind gusts, well, technically they say they're less, but they certainly don't look it. 2-2 again, this time on the ground towards third. That ball is foul. Now third baseman Jake Monroe made the play just in case that ball stayed fair. But Beltre spoiling another two-strike pitch. And the count remains 2 balls and 2 strikes. We are 12 minutes away from sunset here in southeastern Washington. And what was a cloudy and somewhat drizzly late afternoon, early evening, has turned into a very nice night here in the Tri-Cities. Shades of blue and orange and indigo framing the Horsehaven Hills out in the distance. Here's the third two-strike pitch, and it's hit in the air down the line, but foul and right. And the plate appearance continues for Manning. The other score in this Northwest League comes to us from Everett, where the first-place Emeralds are visiting the third-place Aqua Sox. And right now, the Frogs leading Eugene 5-1. They scored 5 in the third. The 2-2 once more. And this time it's taken outside. Gig was ready to start his strikeout strut, but TrackMan confirms that ball was just off the plate outside. So it's the second 3-ball count in a total of 4, make it 5 batters faced so far for Gig. And the wind taking some of my papers out of the booth. 3-2, and it hits him. Now Beltre wears an elbow guard, and it looks like that's where that ball got him. My man, a member of the grounds crew, helping me out. What's your name, brother? John? Thank you, John. You get an assist on the road broadcast tonight, picking up some papers that got blown out of the booth. I've been coming here since 2021, so that's not the first time that's happened, but shout out to John. Keeping this ballpark clean as well. So Beltre is aboard for the third time tonight. That's his first walk of the game, and that's his 12th of the season. Here's Edward Duran. First pitch. Fouled back. It's strike one. Although Eddie is 0-for-3 tonight, 2 of his 3 outs have been productive. Beltre doubled to start the second, and Edward, the number 19 Blue Jays prospect, moved him to third with a ground ball to second base. That set up the go-ahead sacrifice fly from Brennan Orff, the next man up. And then a swinging bunt in the sixth moved Beltre from first to second, and Manny later scored on the RBI double from Orff. And now Duran is going to add to the hit parade as he scorches one at 103 miles per hour into left field. So a single for the Caracas, Venezuela native is his third hit of the season. And the Seas have something cooking here in their half of the eighth.
1: Vancouver, number 19, left fielder Brennan Orff.
0: If you're tuned into our broadcast and are also watching on Valley Sports Live, you may notice that the center field camera here at Gisa Stadium gets washed out due to the orientation of this ballpark, that camera looking right into the sun. So as things get darker here in Pasco, that view will get better. As Orff tries a bunt, pops it up, Gig diving and making the catch. Oh, what a play by Max Gig, the pitcher laying out to catch the popped up bunt. That's a nice play. And it looks like, with the bullpen hot for these Dust Devils, manager Dan Bilardello is going to let that be Max Gig's final act here in this outing. But it looks like Gig is a little shaken up as well. And perhaps this won't be a pitching change. Maybe Bilardello saw something from his reliever that he didn't like. And he has called on athletic trainer Jeremy Hall to come out and take a look at the 6'5", 230-pound right-hander who looked like a puma coming off the mound and making the catch on that popped-up bunt. A very rare P1. I use a 3-star scoring system in my book. A 1-star play is good, 2-star play is very good, and a 3-star play is excellent. And that was a 3-star opportunity from Gig, who's going to try and throw some practice pitches to make sure he can continue. As as Gig looks to continue in this game. We'll bring you some big league scores on this Wednesday night. We told you earlier, Blue Jays falling in Atlanta.

0: Atlanta. Final score in that game was 7-3. The Angels are the parent club for these Tri-City Dust Devils. They're up big at home against Colorado. 11-3 is the current tally in that one. It's now into the bottom of the sixth. In Philadelphia, two runs in the bottom of the seventh for the Phillies make them 3-2 winners over the Padres. And it's the bottom of the eighth in Houston, where the Astros are trying to come from behind and beat the Pirates, who currently lead 9-8 in the bottom of the eighth. But the tying run is at third, and the go-ahead run is at first for the Stros. Gig is good to continue. And now it's Carter Cunningham. He doubled home a run in the sixth, his first at-bat of this game. And now he takes the first pitch high for ball one. This spot in the order, originally filled by Kendry Chirinos, who went 0-for-1 with a walk from the number 9 position in the lineup. And now Cunningham facing Gig for the first time with 2 on and 1 out. And now Max will step off. This is a team-high 50th game of the season for Carter Cunningham. He now has 45 hits, including those 11 doubles. He's also hit 10 home runs. 1-0. Way high, past the catcher. Both runners thinking about advancing, and now they're caught up between first and third. Beltre racing towards third, and he'll be thrown out by the first baseman, Ryan Nicholson. Now, the runners got scared. It was a fastball thrown past catcher Peter Burns, but it ricocheted off the backstop and caromed right back to him. So Beltre stopped in between second and third, and then Duran did the same between first and second. Edward tried to race back. So the throw went to first base, and Manny trying to get to third, he's nabbed by first baseman Ryan Nicholson. So wild pitch, 2-3-5 is the scoring decision. So Duran is at second with two away for Cunningham. The 2-0. Carter takes a fastball outside, ball three. So Duran advancing on the wild pitch, and Manny Beltre eliminated as the lead runner. Sees lead by three, and the 3-0 is way high. Carter Cunningham working what is now a two-out, four-pitch walk. That's his 35th free pass of the year. That category is one of many in which you'll find the Haymarket Virginia native's name. He leads the club in that number, and he is now in fourth place in the circuit. And Dan Bilardello coming out. Looks like this is going to be a pitching change. He has yet to make the signal to the bullpen. The right-handed reliever looking ready, and now he'll be called upon to replace Gig. We'll get you a number and a name on the incoming pitcher. And with two on, two outs, and the C's leading 5-2 here in the eighth, we'll pause for a 90-second pitching change timeout.
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0: The new pitcher is right-hander Kyle Roach, 6-foot, 190-pounder from Braintree, Massachusetts. He inherits two on with two outs here in the eighth from fellow right-handed reliever Max Gig. Tonight, Gig goes an inning and two-thirds. He has yet to allow a run, gives up one hit, walks three, and strikes out one. And two runners left behind by Gig are now up to Roach to try and strand, but if they should score, they will be charged to the departed right-hander.

0: shortstop. Maddox keeps his feet close together in the back of the box, hands near his chest, and now the 1-0. Breaking ball for a strike. Roach in the game for the 18th time this year. He is one of the most used relievers in the Northwest League. Last time out, May 30th against Spokane here at Gisa Stadium. Had a bad day. 1-1. In the air, well struck to center, chasing Harrelson back, and near the track, the wind knocks it down, and that allows him to make the catch to end the inning. The C's get no runs, collect one hit, no errors in the frame, and two men left on base as we head to the bottom of the eighth, with the Canadians leading the Dust Devils 5-2.
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0: It's the bottom of the eighth. Tyler Zickel with you live here at Pasco, where Carson Myers, the left-handed reliever, returns to the slope for his second stint tonight. Retired the side in order with a couple of strikeouts in the seventh after Daniel Garrow went six complete. C's lead Tri-City 5-2, and Peter Burns takes a first-pitch breaking ball for a cold strike. Guerra's lone mistake tonight was the two-out, two-run home run to Aaron Graber all the way back in the third. That was the last hit or base runner for Tri-City. 0-1 is low, and the count is now even 1-1. It is now 13 consecutive batters retired by Guerra, then Myers. Good stuff from the Canadians' arms so far tonight. 1-1. Popped up, right center, shallow. Coming on is J.R. Freethy, and he is there to make the catch for out number one. So with the bases empty and one away, number nine man Capri Ortiz is next. He struck out swinging twice against Guerra. Two of the 10 punch-outs for the 21-year-old right-hander. Now it's Myers, who's 22. His first pitch to Capri. Swing and a miss. A lot of that so far from Ortiz. In fact, he has now seen seven pitches, all of them strikes, over what is now three plate appearances. 0-1. Popped up. Foul ground, first base side. Catcher Edward Duran racing over. Carter Cunningham as well, but that gets into the third row of seats for a strike. Hope that fan is all right. Looks like it hit that gentleman on the back of his left shoulder. Older fella. I think he's looking around for a souvenir. Not sure where the ball ended up, but everybody's okay. I'm chuckling only because the look on the guy's face is as if to say, well, I took one off my body. I should get that ball. Two strikes on Ortiz. The pitch. Fly ball hit towards left. The wind buffeting it into foul ground. Long run, Brennan Orff, and the shortstop Maddox Latta with a 40-yard dash, but neither man can get there. It lands in the visiting bullpen for nothing more than a spoiled two-strike pitch.

0: Canadians are now 5 outs away from their first win of the year here at Giesta Stadium in Pasco. But historically, the Canadians have had their most success against any given Northwest League team when it's the Dust Devils on the other side of the field. We'll expand on that after another 0-2 pitch comes home. And it's a slapped ball on the ground towards second base, fielded by Manny Beltre, and his throw to first is in time. Slow-developing play, slow-developing description, but what's most important is that Carson Myers has now retired all five batters he's faced to bring us to Jake Monroe. Well, entering play tonight, the Canadians, since 2021, are 74-45 against the Dust Devils. Here's Monroe. First pitch ripped towards third, but it's foul. This year, however, the Dust Devils have had the Canadiens' number. Over the first 10 games prior to tonight between these two teams, Tri-City has won 7 of them, including 4 here at Giesta Stadium. These two teams battled at the Nat April 21st through 26th. That was a series split. One strike pitch outside. Monroe started his night at the top of the order with a first inning single. He has flown out twice since then to go 1-for-3. Here comes the 1-1. A check swing, but I think he went, and so does the base umpire Eli Cox. One, two, and it's down and in. So that balances the count, 2 balls and 2 strikes. In fact, there are 3 batters over the 6 that Carson has faced so far that have worked more than 1 ball in the count. Good stuff from Myers thus far. His 2-2 offering, and it's a breaking ball to the back foot, taken for ball 3 to fill the count. Some sort of fighter jet passing over this ballpark somewhere. We don't see it, but we can hear it. Here's the 3-2, and it's low, ball 4. So that will end a stretch of 15 consecutive batters retired. And a 2-out walk, the second such free pass issued by the Canadians tonight, will prolong the frame for Adrian Plasencia, who, as we've been correct, is in fact the all-time franchise record holder for games played by a Dust Devil. Matt Kootenay is, in fact, number 2. So here's Plasencia with a couple of strikeouts, a walk, and a run scored, swinging at the first pitch, grounding at the third. Doug Leeds got it, heaves it to first, and that will end your inning as Carson Myers puts up a 0 for the second consecutive frame. We head to the 9th with the Canadians leading 5-2. They'll look to apply for and obtain some insurance when we come back.
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0: We start the ninth here at Gisa Stadium in Pasco with your Canadians leading the Tri-City Dust Devils 5-2. Jacob Sharp, Alexi Hernandez, and Dub Gleed are due up against the right-handed reliever Kyle Roach. Roach came on with two on and two outs in the eighth and got a flyout to end the inning. Sharp with three walks and a ground out tonight. And the first pitch in this righty-on-righty matchup is in for a strike. Jacob has also scored one of Vancouver's five runs. Roach's next pitch, and it's an 0-1 fastball low. Now when we get to the bottom of this inning, looks like it's going to be Carson Myers back out on the mound for his third inning of work. And that would make this a 9-out save as the heart of the Dust Devils order is due up. Aaron Graber, Matt Kootenay, and Randy DeJesus. 1-1. And it's up. Two balls and a strike. The story of this inning will be Dub Gleed coming to bat third, looking to complete the cycle with a triple. Here's the 2-1. And that one's at the top of the zone for a called strike two to even the count.
1: Both sides are ready. We can throw that piece away.
0: Just underway here in the ninth. The 2-2 pitch. On the ground, up the middle, into center, base hit. Jacob Sharp, with his 26th hit of the season, has now reached in four consecutive plate appearances as part of a 1-for-2 night. That's the 12th Canadians hit of this game. They have a total of 19 hits over the first two tilts in this series. Trying to even the tally at one game apiece. Three outs away from that. And as Alexi Hernandez stands in right side, looks like Roach wants to step off and reset. Peers back in for the sign. Now straightens up in the stretch. First pitch to Hernandez. Taken really at his nose for ball one. Two singles, two pop-outs for Alexi so far. That makes him 2-for-4 tonight. He is 3-for-8 since this series began last night. The 1-0. Fastball for a strike. Yeah, the wind is whipping. Lost some paperwork earlier. Our friend on the grounds crew, John, able to help me out and return those papers to the broadcast booth. I have since put all the paperwork off to the left behind the cinder block wall. 1-1. That's upstairs. Two balls and a strike. Simple ballpark here at Gisa Stadium, but a good one. This yard, right around 30 years old. And now the 2-1. Big swing, tipped into the catcher's mitt, and the count is 2-2. They are celebrating 25 years of Dust Devils baseball this season. Of course, we are celebrating the 75th anniversary of historic Rogers Field at the Net. We are back at our dear ballpark on Tuesday, June 9th, to take on the Everett Aqua Sox in the first of six games against the Mariners affiliate. And on Tuesday, it's the first of our two bobblehead giveaways this year. Addison Barger, immortalized as a bobblehead. Treya Savage, the other, on August 25th. 2-2, outside. The fun is not limited to Tuesdays at the Nat this year, though Tuesdays have become one of the go-to ticket-getting days for C's fans everywhere. Not only is it 75th Anniversary Tuesday, where there's a giveaway each Tuesday night of the season, 75-cent hot dogs have been a huge hit on Tuesdays as well. 3-2. Swing and a miss. A fastball gets him for strike three. So Roach, after the leadoff single, answers back with his first K of the outing. And with one on and one out, here comes Dub Gleed with a chance at some Canadians history. In the high A era, two players have hit for the cycle as a Canadian. It happened in Hillsborough, and in back-to-back seasons, 2022 and 2023, Alex DeJesus and Michael Tricconi. First pitch. That one finds the zone for a strike. Dub doubled in the first, hit a solo homer in the third, and then drove in the go-ahead run with a single in the fifth. The Canadians have had the lead since that hit. The Ladera Ranch, California native gets an 0-1, and he sends it on the ground past the dive of the third baseman into the left field area for a hit. Dub Gleed, a four-knock night. It won't be a cycle, but that is a very good performance.

0: Performance from the Canadiens' third baseman.
1: 4-for-5 is Doug Lead in this game. J.R. Freethy is next. 0-for-4, 3 ground outs, and a swinging strikeout for the switch-hitting center fielder thus far. The right-hander delivers, and the first pitch to Freethy is fouled back for a strike. The wind is certainly making it feel chillier than it actually is. Currently 23 degrees here in southeastern Washington. Weather set to be very comfortable over these next four games, tomorrow night through Sunday afternoon. 0-1. Breaking ball cuts in from the outside part of the plate and is called for a strike. Circling back to our homestand next week. The 10th is a Wednesday. RBC We Care Wednesday supporting Arts Club Theater. And then we've got another fireworks show on Thursday, June 11th. The two-strike pitch to J.R. Freethy. And it's a breaking ball over the middle for a called strike 3. That's a good pitch from Kyle Roach. He gets his second K of the inning. And with two on and two away, Manny Beltre is next. So Tuesday, Wednesday, and Thursday of this coming week, all night games at 7:05. Every Friday home game, as it's been for years, it's a Fortis BC Nooner Ethernet. And then we've got Chef Wasabi Takeover Day on Saturday afternoon. That'll be a fun one. First pitch to Manny, outside. Not only will Chef Wasabi be all over the ballpark, even more so than he normally is, but the first 500 fans can take home a Chef Wasabi plush keychain giveaway. Have you heard of those trendy plush keychains called Labubus? Well, this is a Wasabi version of that, as the 1-0 to Beltre hit high in the air to center. Gage Harrelson doesn't see it, and it's going to be the shortstop, Capri Ortiz, racing all the way out into center field to make a basket catch to end the inning. So two singles in the stanza, but they're both stranded on base, and the Seeds will have to settle for a 3-run lead as we head to the bottom of the 9th. Canadiens 5, Dust Devils 2, the Seeds trying to get their first win of the year in this ballpark when we come back.
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6: It's the bottom of the ninth here at ESA Stadium in Pasco, Washington, where your Canadians lead the Tri-City Dust Devils 5-2. And lefty reliever Carson Myers back out there for his third inning of work. He is one batter over the minimum, a two-out walk in the eighth, but otherwise he's retired every man he's faced. Aaron Graber leads off. Here's the first pitch. Breaking ball swung on and missed. And the bottom of the ninth begins with strike one. 3, 4, and 5 coming up for the future Halos. Graber, then Matt Kootenay, before Randy DeJesus. 0-1. A breaking ball low, and the count is even at a ball and a strike. Two runs on two hits tonight for these Dust Devils, and both runs coming on one swing of Graber's bat. A two-out, two-run shot in the third that tied the game at two. 1-1. Fastball at the knees, a called strike. And the count is now 1-2 on Graber, who is 1-for-2 with that two-run shot. The home run was also the last hit the Dust Devils recorded tonight. And the 1-2 spins low to even the count once again. 6'3", 220-pounder from West Deptford, New Jersey. Joined the Angels last year and gets a 2-2. Scorched towards third and fair. That'll be extra bases into the left field corner. Brandon Orff goes to get it. And the ninth inning begins with a stand-up double. That's the first as a Dust Devil for Aaron. And he has provided two of their three hits in this game.
7: That inning for your Dust Devils, number 49, Matt Kootenay.
6: So now it's Wetaskiwin, Alberta native Matt Kootenay. The left-hand hitting DH is 0-for-3, but he has yet to face Carson Myers. Starter Daniel Guerra went 6, a quality start. First pitch swung on, hit in the air to left. Orff twisting, bending, looking up. That ball will bounce off the track, then the wall. And here comes Graber to score on consecutive doubles to make it 5-3. Second double in as many games this week for Kootenay. He now has 12 on the year. And that's his 17th RBI.
7: Number 19, right fielder, Brandon DeJesus.
6: So now, Randy DeJesus comes to bat as the potential tying run. And there are some stirrings in the Canadiens' bullpen now behind Carson Myers.
8: When I say woo-hoo, you say woo-hoo!
6: Reese Wissinger getting hot. And we'll see how much longer Carson Myers is asked to go. Still looking for his first out here in the bottom of the ninth. DeJesus hit a three-run home run as part of that four-score bottom of the seventh, which all came with two outs last night. First pitch swung on, cut on, and missed for a strike. So doubles on consecutive pitches, providing Tri-City their real first of any kind of action in the hit column and the run column since the third. 0-1. On the ground towards short, two hops for Latta. He's got it at his belt buckle, fires to first, and there's your first out of the bottom of the ninth. That was much needed.

0: The tying run remains at the plate. It's now represented by Ryan Nicholson. He hit a walk-off home run in the third game of this season against the Canadians all the way back on April 5th. It was a walk-off. First pitch. Fastball just off the plate outside to the lefty slugger. And the count is 1-0 and no strikes. Nicholson with 3 strikeouts sends the next pitch in the air towards center. Here comes J.R. Freethy. He makes the catch. And now back-to-back outs, keeping that second consecutive double at second base. So now the Dust Devils down to their final out. Gage Harrelson representing the last chance for the Angels affiliate. He has flown out to center, struck out swinging, and popped out to third. That pop out to third base was the only other time he's faced Carson Myers until right now. First pitch. Breaking ball on the ground towards third. Off the glove of Dub Gleed. And safe at first is Gage Harrelson. Now, not the most routine play, but if you ask Dub Gleed, he'll tell you, I got to make that ball in my mid. And really kind of a cue shot that had some awkward spin. Gleed had to come in at an angle, reach down on the backhand, but could not glove it. And now it looks like we may have a pinch hitter coming up next.
1: Let's hear you.
0: It looks like this will be Caleb Bartolero coming to the plate as the potential winning run. And before he can be announced, pitching coach and Richland, Washington native Eric Yardley, back in his home neck of the woods, will make his first visit of the night. The runner at second stayed where he was. That's Matt Kootenay. And now Gage Harrelson is aboard at first. He's got good speed as the potential tying run.
2: We got this going on.
0: Remember, Reese Wissinger continuing to work down the left field line.
2: Third base side makes a noise. Thank you, Melissa. I see you.
0: That will go down as a single for Gage Harrelson. So 3 hits in this inning for Tri-City, giving them 5 on the night. And it's Caleb Bartolero pinch hitting for the catcher, Peter Burns. Burns finishes his night 0-for-3. First pitch to Bartolero is up and away for ball one. Myers, the lefty, set. 1-0. Inside. That was the 40th pitch of the outing for Carson Myers. He is right at the end of his leash here, trying to finish out this game. Sees lead 5-3. 2 on, 2 outs, the pitch. And a 2-0 drops in for a strike. Double, double is how this ending began. It's making me hungry for a certain West Coast burger chain. Back-to-back outs, then that infield single prolonging the inning. The 2-1. That's high ball 3. Capri Ortiz, the number 9 man, awaits next. The C's have been in front since the top of the 5th. The Dust Devils making their most noise of any given inning here in the 9th. 3-1 pitch. Check swing. Did he go? He did not. That will be ball 4 on a breaking ball inside, and the bases are loaded. Kootenay goes to third. Harrelson now at second. And Bartolero is at first.
3: Number 4, shortstop Capri Ortiz.
2: When I say let's go, you yell, Dust Devils, let's go!
0: Ortiz is 0-for-3 at the bottom of the card tonight. The tying run is at second base, and the winning run is at first. First pitch to the righty, and it's down low, ball 1. The southpaw set. Here's the 1-0 pitch. Swing and a miss. And the backswing. Looks like Ortiz caught a piece of catcher Edward Duran, but Eddie's all right.

0: So the count is level, one ball and one strike. The kick and the deal. On the ground, foul towards third. And now the count is 1-2. Bases loaded, two outs. One run has already scored here in the ninth to turn a 5-2 Canadians lead into a 5-3 advantage for your C's. And Myers trying to put away the batter and the game. Here's the 1-2 pitch. Popped up. Shortstop Maddox Latta racing back. He's into foul ground. Maddox Latta gets out of the way for Brendan Orff, who races over and makes the catch in the bullpen, then jumps on top of the tarp to end this game. So for a second consecutive outing, Carson Myers sees the bases load behind him in the ninth, but he is able to bend but not break as he secures Vancouver's first win in Pasco this year. The Canadians are on the field in victory formation for high fives and handshakes after a 5-3 triumph over the Angels affiliate, which evens this six-game series at one game apiece. We've got a post-game show on deck for you here on Sportsnet 650, but if you're tuning out and continuing the rest of your Wednesday night elsewhere, we say thanks for joining us for this fun one that saw the Canadians win by two as they improve their record to 22-31 this year, while the Dust Devils fall to 28-25. We are back to work tomorrow night, 6:30 p.m. first pitch here at Deesa Stadium in the Tri-Cities. It's the number 26 Blue Jays prospect, Danny Thompson Jr., making the start. He's 2-2 with a 4.06 ERA, going up against left-hander Lucas Knowles, who's 3-1 with a 2.95 earned run average. Our coverage tomorrow night coming your way first on the Sportsnet 650 Alt Stream, and then we will join in progress on your dial, Sportsnet 650, the home of your Vancouver Canadians. This has been a presentation of C's Baseball, courtesy of our friends at Sleeman Breweries. 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
2: We welcome you inside the visiting broadcast booth here at Pisa Stadium in Pasco, Washington, where the Canadiens earned their first win in this ballpark this year by a final score of 5-3. Tyler Zickel with you live as we wrap up our broadcast tonight with a celebratory edition of the Seas postgame show, and we'll get right to it. This is how it played out here on Burton Boulevard in Pasco, Washington. Scoreless after the first, but the Canadiens grabbed an early lead in the top of the second inning. Manny Beltre led off with a double. He went to third on a ground out and then came in on a Brennan Orff sacrifice fly that made it 1-0. Daniel Guerra, the Canadiens starter, working around a leadoff single and a one-out hit-by-pitch in the first by striking out back-to-back batters to end that inning. And then he got three straight hitters in the second before Doug Bleed hit a solo home run with two outs in the third to make it 2-0 Vancouver. Guerra would retire the first two batters of the third as well, but he issued his lone walk of the night with two outs in that inning. That brought up Aaron Graber to the plate, and after he worked it to 2-2, he cracked an opposite field two-run home run to tie the game at two runs apiece. That would be the score until the fifth, when the Canadiens took the lead for good. A one-out walk to Jacob Sharp was followed by a single courtesy of Alexi Hernandez, and that chased the starter Francis Teixeira from the game. Up stepped Gleed, already 2-for-2 with the double and that homer, and he smashed the first pitch off the outstretched glove of the diving shortstop Capri Ortiz and into shallow left field for a go-ahead RBI single. Vancouver would add two more in the sixth. Manny Beltre singled, Edward Duran moved him to second with a ground out, and then Brennan Orff doubled home Beltre, which put the Seas ahead 3-2. I take that back. It was 4-2 because they already led 3-2 at that time. The next man up was the pinch hitter Carter Cunningham. He had a pinch hit RBI double to add to the Seas' advantage. That would make it 5-2, and Daniel Guerra just continued to mow down opposing hitters. After the two-run home run that tied the game in the third, the Katia Lamar Venezuela native would finish his night by retiring. Let's count them up. 10 consecutive batters to go six complete and turn in a quality start. He surrendered two runs on two hits with one walk and 10 strikeouts to earn the victory tonight. He passed the baton to Carson Myers. He got all three hitters he faced in the seventh and the first two in the eighth to extend that consecutive batters retired stretch to 15 consecutive Dust Devils before a two-out walk from leadoff man Jake Monroe ended that consecutive batters retired streak, but Myers got the next man on the very next pitch to ground out and end the inning. In the bottom of the ninth, the Dust Devils made things very interesting. Aaron Graber led off with a double, and on the very next pitch, Wetaskiwin, Alberta native Matt Kootenay doubled him home to the wall in left field to cut the Canadiens' lead to two. A ground out and a fly out followed to keep that runner at second base, but then Gage Harrelson delivered an infield single

And pinch hitter Caleb Bartolero worked a walk to load the bases, which meant the tying run was at second and the winning run was at first. But on a 1-2 pitch to number 9 hitter Capri Ortiz, a fly ball pushed by the wind from the left field line all the way into the visiting bullpen was tracked down by Brennan Orff, who made a running grab and then jumped onto the tarp to save himself and convert the catch, therefore ending the game with the C's on top by a final score of 5-3. Time now to award tonight's player of the game. And for me, two men are going to share that award tonight. On the offensive side, Dub Gleed, finishing 4-for-5, a triple shy of the cycle. He scored a run and drove in two, while starting and winning pitcher Daniel Guerra turns in his first career high A quality start. Those 6 innings, 2 runs, 2 hits, a walk, and 10 strikeouts, making him co-player of the game. So cheers to Dub Gleed and Daniel Guerra. Let's turn our attention to the out-of-town scoreboard report. First in the Northwest League for this Wednesday, June 3rd. One other game has gone final. That's 2 hours north in Spokane, where the visiting Hillsboro Hops beat the Indians 4-2 at Avista Stadium. And they're into the bottom of the 8th at Everett Memorial Stadium, where the Aqua Sox call home. And the Frogs, thanks to a 5-run bottom of the 3rd, still lead the first-place Emeralds 5-3. That game is in the bottom of the 8th. In the Blue Jays organization, minor league style today. Triple-A Buffalo with a 12-0 win at Polar Park in Worcester, Massachusetts, as they beat the Woo Sox by 12 runs. Double-A New Hampshire with a beatdown as well. A 5-run second and an 8-run 8th for the Double-A New Hampshire Fisher Cats, helping them beat the Altoona Curve of the Pirates organization by a final score of 14-3. Let's check on some former Canadians who are now doing their thing in the Eastern League tonight. When you score 14 runs on 18 hits, you're bound to get contributions from up and down the lineup. Eddie Micheletti Jr., the leadoff man tonight for the Fisher Cats, a Canadian from last year, he went 1-for-5. Jay Harry, who played for the season parts of the last 2 seasons, went 2-for-5 as well. He scored 3 runs. And then Jace Borfin, who was a 2024 Canadian, went 3-for-6. He hit his 12th double of the season, also drove in a run. Sean Keyes, the single-season franchise record holder for home runs by a Canadiens batter. He clubbed 19 last year, hit his 14th in Double-A, and he may be a Triple-A Buffalo Bison before this season is out. Keyes finishing his night 1-for-3 with 2 runs scored and 2 RBI plus a walk. Adrian Pinto was 3-for-4. Pinto with a double, a triple, and a single, so he finished a homer shy of the cycle. Then you've got Victor Arias with 3 hits. Cutter Coffey had 2 as well. So good stuff from a lot of Canadiens alums in the Eastern League. Single-A Dunedin back in the win column, beating the Reds affiliate from Daytona by a final score of 4-2. And the Dominican Summer League has begun play. DSL Blue Jays Blue falling just short to the DSL Angels by a final score of 7-6. In the Major Leagues tonight, Vancouver's parent club, the Toronto Blue Jays, down in Atlanta for a series against the Braves, who have been very good all season long. The Braves are now 42-20 after they handed the Jays their 4th consecutive loss, this one by a score of 7-3. The parent club for the Dust Devils, the Los Angeles Angels, they're at the Big A in Anaheim, where it's the top of the 9th, and they lead the Rockies 11-4. One other game in the big league still in progress. It comes to us from the desert, where the Diamondbacks trail the Dodgers 7-0. That game is in the bottom of the 8th. Finals from everywhere else. At Daikin Park in Houston, how about the Astros scoring 6 runs in the bottom of the 8th to snatch a win back from the Pirates as the Stros come out on top of the Buccos 11-9. In Chicago, it took 10 innings, but the A's are now 30-31 after they scored the go-ahead run in the top of the 10th to beat the Cubs 5-4. And after that great start to the season for Chicago, they're now 32-30 on the year. In St. Louis, the Cardinals, having somewhat of a surprising season, they're now 32-28 after beating the Rangers 5-3. And in Milwaukee, the Giants edge the Brewers 1-0 as Logan Webb earns the win in that one. In Cincinnati, the Reds fall to the Kansas City Royals 5-2, and at the Bronx, at the new Yankee Stadium in New York, 5-4 Guardians, which is always a good thing. Garrett Cole gets the loss, his first of the year, as the Guards help the cause for the rest of the teams in the AL East. Speaking of the AL East, we got a matchup between the Orioles and the Red Sox tonight at Fenway Park. 5 runs in the bottom of the 5th proved to be plenty for the Bo Sox as they hand the Birds an 8-1 defeat. Former Blue Jay Chris

0: Bassett getting the loss. He's now 4-4. At T-Mobile Park in Seattle, 7 runs on 14 hits for the Mets, handing the Mariners a 7-1 loss. And in Minnesota, the Twins get blanked by the White Sox 8-0. How about the Pale Hose? They're 33-29 under manager Will Venable, and that is becoming a story in Chicago. The White Sox have a better record than the Cubs. In Tampa Bay, Detroit, despite having a rough season, handing the Rays a 7-2 loss. Tampa Bay now 36-23. And in America's capital, the Marlins beat the Nats 4-1. Lastly, this one cuts close to my heart. The Padres have been scuffling of late, and they are at Citizens Bank Park in Philadelphia, losing 3-2 to the Phillies. Another defeat at the hands of the men from the City of Brotherly Love. The Padres are now 0-5 against the Phillies so far this year, and they'll look to salvage that series tomorrow. That's your out-of-town scoreboard report. Time now to get you set for tomorrow night's game. 6:30 p.m. first pitch here at Pasco's Giza Stadium. Danny Thompson Jr., the number 26 Blue Jays prospect, making another start. He is 2-2 with a 4.06 ERA, going up against southpaw Lucas Knowles, who is 3-1 with a 2.95 earned run average. We'll have the coverage for you beginning with first pitch at 6:30, starting on the Sportsnet 650 Alt Stream. And then once the hockey wraps up, we will knock on over to the radio side of things where you're hearing us right now. So you can go to sportsnet.ca/650. Scroll down on the page just a bit. You'll see the button that says Alt Stream. Click that, and we'll come to you live with Game 3 of this six-game set. After we wrap up this series on Sunday afternoon, which of course we hope is a series victory for the Canadians, we return to historic Rogers Field at Nat Bailey Stadium for 6 of our final 7 June home games. There's a 2-week road trip that will begin on the 16th of June, and the Seas will be gone all the way until June 30th. But next week you can join us June 9th all the way through June 14th as the Mariners affiliate from Everett is in town. June 9th at 7:05 is our first of 2 bobblehead giveaways. We have immortalized Addison Barger, a Canadian from 2021 and 2022. Now, of course, one of the Blue Jays' young stars. 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The following evening, another RBC We Care Wednesday supporting Arts Club Theater. Then it's our second postgame fireworks show of the season presented by Phillips Brewing. That's Thursday, June 11th. Friday through Sunday next week, day games at the Nat. Fortis BC Nooner on Friday the 12th. It's Chef Wasabi Takeover Day at the Nat on Saturday the 13th, plus a Chef Wasabi plush keychain giveaway. 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As always, kids can run the bases after every Sunday home game. And another shameless plug, get your tickets now at CanadiansBaseball.com. We've had a couple of sellouts over the last few series. Tickets going fast, so act now. Don't procrastinate. 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You can secure those tickets today, tomorrow, and any day, online or in person. Let's take one last turn through the totals before we say goodbye from Pasco tonight. The Canadians getting their first win in this ballpark this year by scoring 5 runs on 13 hits, no errors and 10 men left on base, while the Dust Devils, 3 runs on 5 hits, no errors, and 6 men left to board. With the win, the Seas are now 22-31, and the Dust Devils, taking the loss, fall to 28-25. Daniel Guerra earns the win. He improves to 3-3. Francis Teixeira takes the loss. He's now 1-3. And Carson Myers earns the first high A save of his career. Time of game tonight, 2 hours and 37 minutes in front of 1,036 fans here at Giza Stadium. And the hope for the Canadians is, of course, they can continue their momentum they built tonight and take a 2-1 series lead with a win tomorrow at 6:30 p.m. That'll do it for the postgame show and our broadcast tonight. But as always, a huge debt of gratitude is owed to each and every one of you, not just for enjoying a 5-3 Canadians win on this Wednesday, June 3rd, but for supporting Canadians baseball presented by Sleeman Breweries all season long. For all of us at the Vancouver Canadians and Sportsnet 650, including our radio producer and engineer Zach Clark, this is Tyler Zickel signing out and saying good night, everybody.
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13: And six, and I thought that the Knicks were going to win the night.
14: 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Lionel and Josh, especially you, Lionel, the better
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14: The better team is New York. 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Can we stop talking about Victor Wanyama as if he is Wilt Chamberlain and Michael Jordan mixed together? 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He's not all of that.

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0: narrative that is a popular one. You can find it pretty easily.
1: If there's anybody that could have played two sports, been a quarterback and a baseball player, it would have been Russell Wilson. I just would have put that out there for the record. I think his football smarts, his work ethic, I don't see him. If he wanted to pursue it, I wouldn't see a situation where he was half-assing one compared to the other. I think that's, say what you want about how cheesy he is. Say what you want about, you know, you thinking he's not authentic or whatever. He works. You don't make it at 5'11". You don't make it at 5'11" in this league and reach the heights that he reached without working.
0: Well, even if you concede that point, Mike Glennon turned out to be an NFL quarterback. Having 2 years of him versus 1 year of Russell Wilson, it's not as awful of a decision in hindsight as some make it out to be, especially since Mike Glennon was there in spring practice. So anyway, just wanted to defend Tom O'Brien at NC State with this national platform, letting people know that a national narrative that's popular isn't so, it isn't true. Just letting that be known. All right, YouTube, subscribe. Search Westwood One Sports Night. We would appreciate that. That's how you can watch us in addition to listening to Linnell and I. The podcast feed, Westwood One Sports Night, you can find on Apple Podcasts and Spotify. 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And by the way, on YouTube, like, comment, subscribe. All of that helps us in the algorithm. So we'd appreciate that a great deal. Staying in the NFL and then obviously getting to game one of the NBA Finals. There is news regarding a polarizing team in the league that also might be the league's most disrespected. Keep it here on Westwood One Sports Night to find out who that is.
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0: Here's Josh Graham and Linnell Willingham.
1: That's Linnell Willingham. I'm Josh Graham.
2: Before you get started, I hate this song. Before you get started officially, like, T.I.A. was great when it first came out. It's been driven into the ground. Where's the album? Can we get other singles, pal? Damn, this song sucks.
1: A lot for us to do in a small period of time. Let's go to Israel, who's in Atlanta. Israel.
2: Oh, God, we went to Atlanta after I said that?
1: Yeah, we need to go to the ATL. Oh, where they at, though? Israel, best sports video games in honor of Caleb Williams being on the Madden cover.
3: Okay, excuse me. Okay, first of all props, obviously Madden, we all know, is the GOAT. However, fighting is a sport as well, so we cannot ignore and act like Street Fighter and Mortal Kombat were not Hall of Fame level games, right? I mean, let's be real now.

0: That guy. I don't know. Tell me the answer, please.
1: Wait, no. Can I guess a little bit longer?
2: Yeah, please. We got time.
1: Derek, by the way, one Carr, of these guys. No, is,
0: mm-hmm. We actually have a very finite amount of time.
1: Oh. He has a BFF. Devontae Adams.
2: I mean, I think Russell Wilson still has friends.
1: Oh, well.
2: The answer is an MVP vote.
3: Oh.
2: Because Derek Carr had a great season in Vegas before he got hurt, and he got an MVP vote that year. Russell Wilson, over the course of his 10 Pro Bowl seasons, has never received an MVP vote.
1: And only All-Pro once. I was looking that up earlier, and I was stunned by that.
0: I don't think I can top that, and I'm not going to try. So I'm just going to support. I'm just going to add to the weird but true with this crazy fact of the night. Christopher Sanchez broke the major league record for lefty scoreless innings consecutively. 50 2/3 scoreless innings straight. He allowed a run tonight for the first time since April 23rd, Linnell. April 23rd.
1: Isn't that the last time the Knicks lost?
0: 50 2/3 inning. Huh?
1: Is that the last time the Knicks lost?
0: That's the last. The same night that Chris Sanchez last allowed a run. Was the night the New York Knicks last lost a basketball game. Same night. Not as crazy as Derek Carr having an MVP vote and Russell Wilson. Not. But still pretty crazy.
1: I didn't get to tell Denton this during the break, and I want to get his laugh over the air. Someone DM'd me and told me to stop trying to flirt with Cheryl.
0: Oh, you mean Cheryl?
2: Hey, he's a bachelor of the program. Let him cook.
1: Bachelor of the program. I am.
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0: 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We have treasure trove. We have a treasure trove of sound to play for you, including from Russell Wilson, who announced his retirement today, and post-game locker room sound at the NBA Finals. 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

0: The Stanley Cup Finals. Can Carolina even it up? Game 2 is tomorrow. Westwood One Sports. The Blue Jays play here.
1: Swing and a miss. Strike 3. The Blue Jays win the ball game and they win the series. They take the first 2 from the Angels, dominating today 6-1 over the Halos.
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11: That's Linnell Willingham. BDOT has now joined us on Westwood One Sports Nights. And before we get to grammar school, we obviously must start by getting your thoughts on the finals. Game one is in the books. It's an exciting start to the series, and I know you have thoughts. How has your opinion changed on the matchup between the Carolina Hurricanes and the Las Vegas Golden Knights, Dot?
12: It hasn't, man. Listen, let's go Canes. You understand what I'm saying? And I don't care who we play. We could play the Sacramento. It doesn't matter who plays in the finals against my daggone Hurricanes. All I know is we're going to come down there, hit more three-pointers, and score more touchdowns than anybody else out there on the ice. Let's go, Canes. I was in there the other night. Con Kniffel was there. He was in there running the siren. Because that's what we do down here when we Canes fans. And we don't care anything about you Canadians up there that want to play hockey, soccer.
13: Whoa. I will stop you there. We love our Canadian audience here on Westwood Sports.
12: No.
13: Shout out to my peeps. Our Canadian
12: audience, absolutely. But if they're fans of anybody other than the Hurricanes, then they can take their shoes off and they can kick rocks. You understand what I'm saying to you? Because it doesn't matter if we're playing the Minnesota Islanders or the Miami Marlins. We get out there on that ice. We come to wreak havoc and score more touchdowns than anybody else on the ice.
13: I'm a Hurricanes fan at this point. Damn.
11: Do you think Dot knows that the Miami Marlins are an actual sports team?
13: Yeah, 100%.
11: Okay.
13: It's a bit.
11: There's our coverage of the finals for this segment. Glad we got that in the books.
13: That was incredible, Josh.
11: Let's get into grammar school now. It was and very informative. Game two tomorrow night. I was at game one, not going to be in the building for game two between the Canes and the Vegas Golden Knights because I'm going to be right here on Westwood One Sports Night. All right, grammar school, would you like to explain the rules to the uninitiated, Dot?
12: It's very simple, man. I have three words or phrases of the urban vernacular. I give Josh these words and phrases, and if he can get two out of three correct, he gets a satisfactory grade in his grammar school class for today. Now, he has one lifeline, and he can use L-Dub for that lifeline, but L-Dub has gotten weakly annoyed at
13: annoyed at times with just the lack of comprehension. But
11: this started as Linnell being a hype man and being so excited and so supportive. Mm-hmm. And now it's like we're a married couple where it's my wife, half the comment she says to me is, why aren't you doing this? And why aren't you doing that?

0: the last name and horse and the Belmont Stakes or
1: one-hit wonder
0: rock band Wild Cherry. And no, you have Dot as a lifeline.
1: No, that's exactly why I'm going to my lifeline on the last one. No. So I can't go home for three.
0: Wild Cherry.
1: The worst possible circumstances and scenario, because I'm that type of guy.
0: Wild
1: that's
0: cherry.
1: How I get them. Wild Cherry.
0: All right, Dot.
2: Wild Cherry is 100% a band, brother. Yeah, that's a band. Wild Cherry. And I'm familiar with the song, the hit song.
0: Want to sing it?
2: Yeah. Now, I'll wait till you tell us what it is. Wild Cherry is a horse.
0: What do you think it is? Is it a horse or a band?
2: I think it's a band, but the way you're laughing makes me think I'm wrong. But I think band. I'm saying band. Band.
1: Let me sing the song. You want me to sing the... He is totally BSing right now.
0: Is it a band or a horse?
2: It's a band. I said
0: I'm
2: band.
0: I'm asking Linnell. He has to lock in the answer. You have to lock in the answer.
1: Oh, okay. Look. It's a horse.
0: Final answer?
1: Yeah, final answer.
0: Play that funky music.
2: Big white boy.
1: Yes, touch.
0: We're both getting ripped in the comments now.
2: Should have listened to your boy, man. I told you it's a band.
0: There you go.
1: They get like a post rock band or horse interview. just to set the record straight. No, see how you just fail weekly at grammar school and do nothing to improve the PR? This is me right away trying to damage control. Just ask me a couple questions here real quick.
0: Yeah, I was scared of John Tortorella last night. I didn't ask him any questions in the post game, even though his team won. He's still intimidating. So asking Linnell a question. Linnell, how did you feel about your approach to Horse or Rock Band this time?
1: Yeah, I mean we're on to the next one. We got to continue to just get better, man. Just get better.
0: Do you think
2: I'd like to come in as the coach here and say when I popped up and saw that he was a black man.
1: Yeah,
2: he was exactly who I thought he was.
1: Well, yeah. We're on the
2: rock band or rock bands and horses.
0: Not the greatest showing and. Grammar school or in horse or rock band this time. B-Dot, you have to close out this segment the right way. Usually at this time, D-Day would be telling us what story he has ahead. Mm-hmm. Instead, you punctuate this segment the right way as we try to soar like a rocket ship on a Wednesday night, early Thursday morning, Westwood One Sports Night.
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3: The Patriots acquire A.J. Brown from the Eagles for a 2028 first-round pick and a fifth next year. So is the All-Pro receiver the missing piece? Not just to get New England to the Super Bowl, but to win it. 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
15: 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Jake DeBrusk tips it home. The Canucks tie the game at one.

0: people in the DMV region like to pretend that there may be some meow and roofs in the chicken. So,
1: have you ever had Rocky Mountain oysters? You said oysters.
0: I thought you were about to start barking. No, I've never had Rocky Mountain anything, actually.
2: Thank God.
1: Do you know what Rocky Mountain oysters are?
0: No, is it like poop or something? Sorry.
1: Testicles of bulls. Bulls.
0: Oh, I wanted to go testicles. On Fear Factor once, because fear is not a factor for me. I would have eaten the cow testicle.
1: It's good, though. Rocky Mountain oysters, bull testicles.
0: You're not going to tell me that bull testicles are good. You're not.
1: It's very good. It's like a delicacy there. For real.
0: What?
1: Yeah. Like in Colorado. Yeah, multiple times.
2: You love those testicles.
1: Rocky Mountain oysters.
0: Why do they call it Rocky Mountain oysters instead of bulls?
2: Bulls don't fly off the menu.
0: Well, that's true.
1: That's exactly it. Rocky Mountain oysters has a little bit more of a ring to it.
0: It just confuses
1: Fear Factor,
0: people.
1: Yeah. Fear Factor, when I was a kid, biggest thing. And when it was parodied on Chappelle's Show, height of entertainment. My feet are strong, Joe Rogan! Hot sauce!
0: His career arc is one of the more interesting ones talking about Joe Rogan. I used to really like
1: yada, yada, yada.
0: My favorite episode Chappelle of Chappelle's Show is when they did The Real World.
1: Oh, my God.
0: That was crazy.
1: What was the name of the girl in that again?
0: I don't know, but it was Walt.
1: Lisa?
0: Lisa. But Rhonda.
1: I also had sex with Lisa.
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13: 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Here's Josh Graham and Linnell Willingham.
14: We do have big news in the NFL today to break down. Russell Wilson officially announcing his retirement from football. You'll hear part of that announcement in just a little bit. That's Linnell Willingham.

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0: Lynnell Willingham.
1: We'll circle back to the NBA Finals. Game 1, Knicks 105, Spurs 95. Massive news in the NFL today, though. Russell Wilson announced his retirement officially in order to pursue a TV career with CBS. Let's hear a couple of bites from him in his social media post. The one coach he mentioned specifically by name was Pete Carroll. Here was part of his retirement announcement via social media.

0: work ethic. I don't see him, if he wanted to pursue it, I wouldn't see a situation where he was half-assing one compared to the other. I think that's, say what you want about how cheesy he is. Say what you want about, you know, you thinking he's not authentic or whatever. He works. You don't well, make it at 5'11". Well, you don't make it at 5'11" in this league and reach the heights that he reached without working.
1: Well, even if you concede that point, Mike Glennon turned out to be an NFL quarterback. Having 2 years of him versus 1 year of Russell Wilson, it's not as awful of a decision in hindsight as some make it out to be, especially since Mike Glennon was there in spring practice. So anyway, just wanted to defend Tom O'Brien at NC State with this national platform, letting people know that a national narrative that's popular isn't so, it isn't true. Just letting that be known. All right, YouTube, subscribe. Search Westwood One Sports Night. We would appreciate that. That's how you can watch us in addition to listening to Linnell and I. The podcast feed, Westwood One Sports Night, you can find on Apple Podcasts and Spotify. So be sure to subscribe. And by the way, on YouTube, like, comment, subscribe. All of that helps us in the algorithm. So we'd appreciate that a great deal. Staying in the NFL and then obviously getting to game one of the NBA Finals, there is news regarding a polarizing team in the league that also might be the league's most disrespected. Keep it here on Westwood One Sports Night to find out who that is.
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0: Making, they should stake their claim, talking about Aaron Donald and Myles Garrett. It's the best defensive line duo.
1: No, I agreed.
0: Ever.
1: I agreed.
0: Mm-hmm. Full stop. Ever.
1: Mm-hmm.
0: Best the tackle of all time. And for my money, Myles Garrett is going to go down as the best defensive end of all time. His haircut bothers me. Can I say that? And people at Cleveland, y'all are ready to get y'all jokes off about him because he's now no longer in town. His haircut, his barber in him, his barber must be a Browns fan. His barber must be a Browns fan. Why do I say that? It's the only reason he ended up with a haircut like that. Only a Browns fan capable of doing that with a pair of clippers. You're probably wondering what's the relevance to me talking about his hairline. He's in L.A., baby. City Angels. I know he's got this like cute little Asian chick he walks around with. That's awesome. You thought Mike Vrabel had a problem with infidelity. That's my prediction for Myles Garrett. I think he goes and gets a ring. I think he goes and gets another ring.
2: You know, sold my Clippers joke. It's okay. I deserve that. Jared Verse. He went back in the trade. Mm-hmm. Jared Verse. Poor Dylan Gabriel. Because Jared Verse was wearing number 8. I don't even know if a conversation happened. Did Jared say, hey, I'm number 8 now? Or did he Debo number 8 from Dylan Gabriel? Or was there a negotiation? Did he walk up to him and say, that's my number now?
0: Dylan Gabriel has so little respect in Cleveland and in the football world that I guarantee when he went to his locker this morning, there was probably no jersey in it. They probably took Dylan Gabriel's jersey. He probably was out there with Gabriel on his back today. Honestly, that's how I see Dylan Gabriel getting treated.
2: Oh,
0: he
2: sucked. Poor Dylan Gabriel.
0: Good college quarterback.
2: That's not nice. Jared Verse. Here was Jared with a bar, frankly, when asked about going from a championship contender to the Browns and having to step into the footsteps of maybe the best defensive player in the sport.
3: Oh, I'm out here to fill anyone's shoes. Miles, you know, he's a size 13, you know, Nikes, whatever they are. You know, I'm a size, you know, 13 and a half, size 14, Jordans. Like, everybody's different. I'm not here to fill his shoes. I'm here to bring my own. I buy my own. I'm here to work, and I'm here to be the best version of me. The best version of me is going to be the best defensive player in the league, and the best defensive player in the league is going to play for the best defense in the league, and that's why I make myself testament to.
2: You don't hear 13? You don't hear... There's some New York in
0: there.
2: He has
0: a lisp or he's got an accent? 14? No, I hear a lisp. Is he kin to Elmer Fudd?
2: Mm-hmm.
0: 14? I don't know.
2: 14.
0: I cannot.
2: Coming up. Well, you got to get it together because we got the most entertaining guest in sports talk taking us to grammar school, plus a surprise for you, Linnell. Make sure you sit still for that. B-Dot, next on Westwood One Sports Night.
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5: 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Marsho on the track. 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
12: B-Dot has now joined us on Westwood One Sports Nights. And before we get to grammar school, we obviously must start by getting your thoughts on the finals. Game one is in the books. It's an exciting start to the series, and I know you have thoughts. How has your opinion changed on the matchup between the Carolina Hurricanes and the Las Vegas Golden Knights, Dot?
13: It hasn't, man. Listen, let's go Canes. You understand what I'm saying? And I don't care who we play. We could play the Sacramento. It doesn't matter who plays in the finals against my daggone Hurricanes. All I know is we're going to come down there, hit more three-pointers, and score more touchdowns than anybody else out there on the ice. Let's go Canes. I was in there the other night. Con Kniffel was there. He was in there right on the siren. Because that's what we do down here when we Canes fans. And we don't care anything about you Canadians up there that want to play hockey, soccer.
14: Whoa, whoa, whoa, whoa, whoa, whoa, whoa. I will stop you there.

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0: 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Body shame myself. It's motivation for me to continue to go on 3.5 mile walks. My 30-pound weight.
1: When's the last time you went on a 3.5 mile walk?
0: Today. It's why I can't breathe.
1: Huh. Makes sense.
0: No, it doesn't make sense, Josh. It doesn't make sense, actually.
2: It's going to cost him dollars.
0: We're going to urge you care tonight, pal. We had antihistamine. What a word.
1: I'm sorry. Did I miss the story? What am I missing?
0: You know what? I'm going to stop being Kawhi Leonard to the show or Tony Allen to the show.
1: Did I miss the end of the story? I'm

0: Oh my God.
1: That was crazy.
0: What was the name of the girl in that again?
1: I don't know, but it was Walter.
0: Lisa?
1: Lisa? Ron. Yeah, but Rhonda.
0: I also had sex with Lisa.
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0: there's a spot at 95, 94 that old callous little, you know, pre-radio brain, that little, my heart, I'd Grinch style, it grew two sizes larger, and I thought, can I enjoy this? Am I about to enjoy a Spurs comeback victory in the NBA Finals? I wasn't. The answer is no. 37 seconds to go. This is when Jalen Brunson does. This is when Jalen Brunson, down by one, fourth quarter, NBA Finals this time, goes into takeover mode. And from there, because it was Brunson at 95-94 with the Spurs ahead, who had a three, then Brunson again, and this, the proverbial dagger. Knicks are up 99-105, 37 seconds to go when Brunson ends the ball game.
1: Brunson on the drive, spins underneath, puts it up, puts it in. Jalen Brunson does it again.
0: And that's it. The Knicks swipe game one from San Antonio and have done not the impossible, but close to the impossible by winning 12 straight in this NBA postseason. Here's the final call, Mike Breen on ESPN.
1: It's now 12 consecutive wins for the Knicks as they take game one of the NBA Finals. Their seventh consecutive road game. And one of the great playoff runs in NBA history is still alive.
0: Yeah. What? This iteration of the New York Knicks. This Knicks team has won 12 in a row. Do you understand there are three, three teams all time to win 12 straight postseason games? You're thinking, I don't know, somewhere 60s, 70s, Lakers, Celtics, 90s, certainly the Bulls. The Bulls probably won 12 in a row somewhere in there in the middle of their dynasty. The 2000s, I mean, the Lakers, sure, maybe Kobe did it. 12 straight's a good chunk, but maybe Kobe pulled that off. 2010s, but LeBron, the Heat, they had some good runs, the Heat. Maybe the Golden State Warriors, yeah? Three teams all time. The 1999 San Antonio Spurs with the Admiral, David Robb, maybe the greatest defensive team of all time. Opponent points per game of 79.9 during that stretch. One of the greatest defensive teams of all time. Tim Duncan, David Robinson, Greg Popovich, the 1999 San Antonio Spurs. The 2017 Golden State Warriors. You could argue the Warriors, that 2017 iteration, as one of the greatest teams of all time. And then the 2026 New York Knicks. What's more stunning about that stat? Three teams have ever done this. The Knicks adding themselves to that list. The point differential in that run, San Antonio was plus 10. The 2017 Golden State Warriors were plus 16. These New York Knicks are plus 23 in point differential in the games across their 12 contest win streak in the NBA playoffs. That is absurd. They are plus 23 on the points per game differential. Oh. We're watching greatness. We're watching dominance. And it's coming from the 2026 New York Knicks. When we come back, let's hear from the coaches from both teams. Jalen Brunson, very upset at the officiating. Victor Wembanyama, very upset at himself. And Carl Anthony Towns is a philosopher? Seemed like it after last night. Let's hear from the two teams when we return. It is Westwood One Sports and the Westwood One Sports app. Are you a Knicks fan now? Did you buy into the story? 310-840-4910. 310-840-4910. You can call or text the show. 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
2: Myles Garrett has been traded to the Rams. The NFL Defensive Player of the Year joins league MVP Matthew Stafford. It's the biggest move of the offseason, with Los Angeles now a heavy favorite to win the Super Bowl. Can anyone knock off Myles Garrett and the Rams? Westwood One Sports. 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

0: NBA head of PR, Pete Souza, joins the Drake Toll Show. Pete Souza of Westwood One Sports joins the Drake Toll Show. Talk Victor Wembanyama. Is a collapse for the Spurs near? 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
1: Trade is done. The Patriots acquire A.J. Brown from the Eagles for a 2028 first-round pick and a fifth next year. So is the All-Pro receiver the missing piece? Not just to get New England to the Super Bowl, but to win it. Westwood One Sports. 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
22: 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And the Knicks rocked last night. 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Spurs up 55-48.

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14: Good morning. Starting the commute with a stall in Surrey, westbound Highway 17 for 136. It's off to the side, but visual distraction. And in Vancouver, power outage is north and south between Hastings and Kiefer, east and west between Columbia and Carroll. 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
15: Underneath, puts it up, puts it in. Jalen Brunson does it again. It's a 6-point lead with 37 seconds left.
16: We've been down in a series before, never in the finals, obviously, but I'm not kicking myself about anything, really. I mean, I'm not worried the slightest.
17: All right.
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17: What? 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
19: Good morning, Vancouver. 6:01 on a Thursday. Good poll. Happy Thursday, everybody. It is Halford, it is Brough, it is Sportsnet 650. We are coming to you live from the Kintech Studios in beautiful Mount Pleasant in Vancouver.

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0: Okay, we got a big show ahead. We will begin with our morning guest list. It's the Duick Morning Drive brought to you by the Duick Auto Group. It begins at 7 o'clock this morning. That's right. First hour, all uninterrupted Halbro. First guest goes at 7. It's Adnan Virk from MLB Network. So after winning 8 of 10, laddie, the Jays have now lost 4 in a row. We got some audio. Things are getting a little spicy in Toronto. Meanwhile,
3: they're getting healthier.
0: They sure are, but they're not winning the baseball
1: games. It's still good.
0: Meanwhile, the Mariners had their 8-game win streak snapped last night with a loss to the Mets. So we got a lot to get into, all that and more with Adnan at 7 o'clock this morning. 7:30, James Myrtle's going to join us. Senior writer from The Athletic. He's going to join us live from Carolina, the site of this year's Stanley Cup final. Game two goes tonight. Golden Knights hold a 1-0 series lead. We're also going to talk to James about his recent piece profiling Canes owner Tom Dundon. Very interesting piece, not just because of, you know, the fact that Dundon's very much in the news right now with his ownership of the Portland Trail Blazers, but he's not doing a lot of media, if any media at all right now. As a matter of fact, James classified it as a rare recent instance of him granting an interview request. I think it's hard to get a hold of Dundon because of all the scrutiny he's under right now.
1: Yeah.
0: So James got that access, wrote a very cool article for The Athletic. We're going to talk to him about it at 7:30. 8 o'clock, Thomas Drance is going to join the program from Canucks Talk and The Athletic. Today at 11 a.m., so 5 hours from now, Manny Malhotra will meet with the media where he will be formally, officially introduced as the 23rd head coach in franchise history. Drance wrote about the Malhotra hire and a whole lot more in his latest Canucks notebook, which dropped last night on the

0: Athletic. So big Canucks talk with Drantz coming up at 8 o'clock this morning. And then a reminder, 3 hours later, Manny meets with the media at 11 o'clock this
1: morning. Drantz is in Buffalo right now, right?
0: That's right. He is in Buffalo. Now, did Drantz get a dinner date with the Canucks? That's going to be something that we talk about and what happened. I'd highly doubt it, but we'll wait and see. Okay, so there's the guest list. We got a lot to get into in the program. So without further ado, Laddie, let's tell everybody what happened.
2: Hey, did you guys see the game last night?
3: No.
4: Oh, what happened?
5: I missed all the action because I was...
6: We know how busy your life can be.
7: What happened?
8: Missed it?
9: You missed that?
10: What happened?
0: Why don't we begin with the Vancouver Canucks and the NHL Scouting Combine in Buffalo? All the stars are there. Thomas Drantz, others. The Canucks have apparently lined up a handful of dinner dates. Ooh, dinner dates in Buffalo.
1: You know what I wonder about with all these dinners?
0: What's that?
1: Where are they going?
0: So Jason and I have been to Buffalo a few times.
11: Arby's.
0: Possibly.
11: I've been many times.
0: You've been to Buffalo or Arby's?
11: Both. Been to Arby's in Buffalo.
1: We went to one nice restaurant. I mean, Nice is doing a lot of heavy lifting there, but it was okay, right?
0: Okay.
1: Do you remember that one?
11: Food poisoning.
1: Yeah. Do you remember that one? Do you remember the Buffalo?
0: The Italian restaurant.
1: Yeah.
0: So
11: that's what it was called. The Italian restaurant.
12: It just said Italian restaurant on it.
1: It was called Buffalo's Italian Restaurant. Yeah.
0: And on the menu, it just had the words Italian food. You just pointed to it, and then they brought you stuff. No.
1: It's like, don't worry, we still have wings.
0: You know what? Yeah, I'm gonna not dive any deeper into the story, because there's no way I could tell this story without coming off as a conceited jerk about, like, oh, what a snob. He's got his nose in the air. But we did drive a long way to go to what was quite honestly just like the most average neighborhood Italian restaurant. Yeah. That's what it was. It was also had 5 Michelin stars for Buffalo. So, anyway, the reason we're talking about dinners in Buffalo is because the Vancouver...
1: But the stars were actually given out by Michelin tires.
0: Yeah.
11: And here's your tire, sir.
1: Have we come off with like jerks yet?
0: Now we have. The correlation was the toughness of the steaks. No, okay. So, Czech TV's very own Rick Dhaliwal confirming a number of things, despite the fact he's not boots on the ground in Buffalo. The Canucks have taken the following prospects out for a night on the town in Buffalo. Stenberg, Malhotra, Caleb, not Manny. Gavin McKenna, and that's interesting because according to Sheng Peng from San Jose Hockey Now, McKenna is only going out to meet in this capacity with one of the top three teams as it pertains to the NHL draft board. He's not doing it with Toronto. He's not doing it with San Jose, but he is doing it with Vancouver.
1: Mm. Oh, wait. Michelin Tires gave out the stars? People are texting those in.
0: That's where it's from. I mean, the tires.
1: Oh, now I feel like an idiot.
0: Well, the tires don't actually give them out.
1: Well, why does Michelin Tires give out the restaurant stars?
0: It's a very diverse business.
1: That's bizarre.
0: Yeah.
1: Now I feel like a complete idiot.
0: Well,
1: a complete moron, and you let me do that.
0: You really led yourself to those waters. Look.
1: Good. Why is the tire company doing that?
11: It seems like an odd connection. Like, I'm going to open a tire company and also be a foodie.
1: Yeah. Was it like you can travel to these restaurants on our tires?
11: Yeah, maybe.
1: Possibly.
11: Yeah.
1: Okay. All right.
0: Are we good?
11: We're getting distracted.
1: A-Dog, why don't you research that?
0: And
1: have a little story for us while we go through this. Don't look at me like, oh, you're making me do work.
11: I'm actually doing work right now.
1: No, you're not. Come on.
11: Yeah.
1: Find out. Okay. Go.
0: So Rick Dhaliwal reported that those were the four. The one that I didn't mention, of course, Chase Reed. Of all the four, Reed probably comes the most interesting, the 18-year-old defenseman who has rocketed up a number of draft boards, and some may consider him the top defensive prospect available. Of course, he plied his trade with Prince George this year. Now, we shouldn't read too much into who the Canucks are meeting with. Let's just make that abundantly clear off the hop. Having covered a number of draft combines and the draft processes and draft years in the past.
11: But why is McKenna only meeting with the Canucks?
0: Well, that's interesting. I don't know why, as a matter of fact.
1: You have work to do.
0: Yeah. Once you get to the bottom of Jason's Michelin.
11: Go to work, tire boy.
0: Yeah, you can then figure out why McKenna is only meeting with the Canucks. Look, the Canucks have a profoundly important draft in front of them. Also, they have 4 picks in the first 41 at this draft. So of all the teams that are there, there are none that may want to or need to do more due diligence than the Vancouver Canucks when they're spending this week in Buffalo. Like, the stakes are high for a lot of teams at this draft. Let's not get it twisted.

0: Toronto has a pretty pivotal pick being first overall. San Jose can really add to a young, exciting group with the second overall pick. But given where the Canucks finished, what their offseason has entailed, a complete overhaul, almost top to bottom in terms of executive, management, general manager, now coach, this draft in this first round is extremely important. And, you know, when you talk about having your draft list and the guys that you like, and I've had so many people come up to me. I was playing basketball last night and I had a couple people come up to me and they're all asking about Caleb Alhotra, right? And I say the same thing every time. I don't think that the Canucks have talked themselves into the potential of taking him third overall. I think they firmly believe, along with a lot of other draft pundits, that his rise up the draft rankings to where he could be a very viable third overall pick has to do with the fact that there's a lot of people that genuinely believe he's a high-end talent. The player himself said this yesterday in an interview with Mike Morreale from NHL.com, which we relayed, where he talked about the potential of playing with his dad in Vancouver. At the very end, he talked about where his floor and ceiling was as a prospect, and Caleb said he models his game in terms of the high end of it to being like an Alexander Barkov, which, I mean, that's an amazing comp. Granted, it's coming from the player himself, but good on him for having the confidence. But there are some scouts out there that think that he's got real high-end talent here. Anyway, back to the list as it's drawn up. So, again, Stenberg, Malhotra, Reed, and McKenna as the four guys that the Canucks have taken, let's call it, special interest in Buffalo.
1: Yeah, I was told they didn't take Malhotra out for dinner.
0: Okay.
1: So, I mean, it doesn't really matter, but I'm pretty sure they know him.
0: They do. And they've also met with him and had a one-on-one interview already. That was one of the first ones that they did in Buffalo.
1: Like, I think people need to understand that the teams have talked to these guys before. Like, someone texted in a few days ago and said, are they allowed to talk to these guys before the combine? Yeah, they can. And in that McKenna documentary, they were asking about who he's spoken to, and he said, well, most of the bottom teams right now, right? Like, that's who I was talking to. So these dinners really, I don't want to say they're not a big deal, because I think there is potential for the dinners to go badly. But that's the only thing, right? Like, there's a potential downside if the dinner doesn't go well, and maybe you're left after that dinner going like, did he not like the food or did he not like us?
2: We were going to draft Caleb, but he set his thing on fire. That's what it was. What's it called?
0: Keep going. I'm glad you interrupted for that.
1: Why?
2: His menu.
1: His thing?
2: Yeah. Ah, that's the word. Oh, by the way, I have the Michelin star thing if you want.
0: Thank you. That would have been better to start with.
2: In 1900, French tire makers André and Edward Michelin published a guidebook to encourage road trips. More driving meant more tire wear and replacement.
1: Yes.
2: The guide included restaurant listings to give motorists a destination, which evolved over the decades into the highly prestigious Michelin star ranking system we know today.
0: That was much better. The amount of texts that are pouring
1: in right learned now. Something.
2: Yeah, I didn't know that either.
1: Yeah. Okay, keep going.
0: Today at 11 a.m., Manny Malhotra is going to meet with the media. This is going to be the first time that he will be in front of the assembled reporters and whatnot after being named the 23rd head coach in franchise history. There's a handful of things that he's going to be asked today. I've kind of parsed through what we can expect to hear from the head coach, even though my initial impression and prediction is that he's going to be very much in lockstep with Daniel and Henrik Sedin and Ryan Johnson, the messaging that they put forth. That being said, there are some things that are going to be extremely exclusive to Manny now that he is the head coach. These are in no particular order, but I think one of the first questions that's going to be asked is, what's the rest of your coaching staff going to look like? And I bring this up because yesterday, and we got word of this just as we were going off the air, on the 32 Thoughts podcast featuring Elliot Friedman, Elliot shared that he's heard one name the Canucks are interested in adding to their staff, and that's former Seattle Kraken assistant coach Jessica Campbell. There's obviously going to be a lot of jobs available in Abbotsford. There's also going to be coaching jobs available in Vancouver. So it remained unclear, based on Friedge's clip and what he said on the podcast, where any potential candidates might land. But there's one name that's already out there, is that Jessica Campbell could be gathering interest from the Vancouver Canucks. In terms of adding other things to his staff, I would very

0: very much, and I've mentioned this a couple times on the show already, but I would very much like to see a former NHL head coach, someone that's been in that position before, maybe that someone Manny's worked with over the course of his coaching career, to come in and have that veteran presence, that type of presence on the bench in Manny's first year on the job specifically.
1: Do any names come to mind?
0: I was joking around that they should take a look at Guy Boucher because I believe they coached together for 1 year in Toronto. They were assistant coaches.
1: Why not Alex Burrows?
0: Alex Burrows would be great, but he doesn't have the head coaching experience. And
2: he's
0: an assistant coach. Yes, very good. He's also moved into a player development role, almost kind of working in what the Sedins were doing in Abbotsford in Montreal. Now, there have been talks about getting more of the bandmates back together. Burrows, Alex Edler's name has popped up a couple times. There was a Swedish news report from a couple days ago. But I do wonder if those hires might be to replace what the Sedins were doing within the organization in terms of player development. I also think that as the days go along here, if the triumvirate of Johnson and the Sedins are going to hold true to what they say about we're going to give everybody the resources they need to succeed, those kinds of hires, maybe the Burrows type and the Edler type, are going to be brought in as facilitators, development, guys that are going to work just around the players because there's going to be so many young players and so many guys honing their craft, and they're going to be more interested in learning and teaching and growing that you maybe want more hands on deck for that.
1: I know I said that these coaching staffs are going to be different than the usual ones, whereas typically you'll hire, you know, who's a good power play guy? Who can run a PK? And then you've got this guy's in charge of the defense and this guy's in charge of the forwards. But they still need to play these games, right? Mm-hmm. You know, they need teachers, but I agree with you that they need some semblance of experience on the bench because the rookie presidents, the rookie general manager, the rookie head coach. Remember our conversation maybe a month ago? And it was probably maybe 2 months ago, actually. And there were lots of reports that ownership or certain elements of ownership wanted an experienced general manager for this position. And we brought up a couple of names and people were like, no, not him. Right. And we had this big conversation about, our guys on a second job actually a really good idea because maybe they've learned some things in the first job.
0: Yeah. That was like the Bergevin, Dorion, right? And everybody else. Yeah.
1: I still think there's something to be said for bringing in someone who's had experience in a Canadian market, either in the coaching staff or in management or, frankly, both.
0: Mm-hmm.
1: Because these guys all know what it's like to be in the Vancouver market. The Sedins know what it's like to be in the Vancouver market, and Manny Malhotra has been in the Vancouver market. But I still think there's something to be said for, hey, I went through this here. Mm-hmm. Could this happen here? Do you know what I mean?
0: Yeah. I don't think
1: you want all rookies.
0: I think that having someone that's been through the battles and understands some of the challenges that you're inevitably going to face as a head coach, having someone to lean on like that is vitally important. But ultimately, it's going to come down first and foremost to who Manny's most comfortable with. And he's worked with a ton of coaches before. You can go back through his Hockey DB page or Elite Prospects and look at the staffs that he's served on throughout his time, both in the American and National Hockey Leagues. And there's no shortage of candidates that they can bring in. The other question that I was very curious about Manny that he's going to have to answer today, inevitably, how do you feel about potentially coaching your kid? Because right now, we've heard from everybody else, every other sort of person of significance in this dynamic. We've heard from the Sedins have addressed it. Ryan Johnson has addressed it. Caleb Malhotra has addressed it. And now all that's left is for Manny to share his thoughts on it. And quite honestly and frankly, his thoughts may be the most important of the lot. It may be more important than everybody else put together because he's going to be put in that very unique role of having to balance two different roles. when it comes to Caleb. It's you're his father and you're also his coach, right? The player just goes out and plays, mm-hmm. right? And you might be put in some difficult situations.

0: situations. But at the end of the day, you're focused on one thing, and that's being a player. I'll be very curious if Manny, and I highly doubt this will happen, but if Manny goes at all askew of what's been put forth, because everybody right now, the Sedins, Johnson, and his son, seem in lockstep that it'll be no problem, that there's no issues, that they've addressed it. You know, Johnson had the quote from the other day that kind of made the rounds saying, I want to make sure that Manny had time to talk with his wife and his family, understanding that drafting Caleb would be a possible scenario. So they've already had the conversation with Manny, and he seems to be on board with it. Johnson went on to say, I wanted to make sure there was no hesitation on him moving forward and taking this position. I felt that I owed him that, to have that conversation about possibly drafting Caleb.
1: Can you imagine if they pass on Caleb after all this conversation? Let's say it goes McKenna, Stenberg, so A-Dog doesn't get to pipe up. But they could pass on him. And then they're like, Chase Reed.
0: Well, here's the thing.
2: Oh, Reed's really good, so I mean.
0: Does the draft get most interesting at three if that's what happens? If one and two go according to the board?
1: Well, but the draft gets interesting at one.
0: Yeah, but let's say, for argument's sake here, the Leafs do the sensible thing and take McKenna.
1: Mm-hmm.
0: And I'll call it the sensible thing, and the Sharks, just take Stenberg.
1: Right.
0: The Canucks are now faced with this choice.
1: I think they'll take Malhotra then.
0: But
1: then I'd be surprised.
0: Because the storylines, if they pass.
1: We haven't heard very much talk at all about the Canucks potentially taking a defenseman.
0: Nope. I haven't talked at all. Chase Reed, that was, I think, the first time I've mentioned him on our show.
1: And I think that's where people might be like, well, the Canucks clearly are prioritizing a position then.
0: Mm-hmm. Or
1: if there's not even a conversation about here's a question. What would have to happen for the Canucks to take a defenseman? Is it even possible, considering that McKenna, Stenberg, and Malhotra, all forwards, are all in this draft, and like the Canucks would have to get bounced back both to fourth or fifth somehow?
0: Well,
1: struck by lightning, and all of a sudden their draft position changes.
0: Okay, let's continue this conversation. Go back to my original thought. If it goes McKenna, Stenberg, as we're expecting it to go,
1: then I think they're taking Malhotra.
0: But that's what I'm saying.
1: From what we've heard, but we could be we could be misinformed. I had heard at one point that Evan Gold was going to be the general manager.
0: Or,
1: so who knows with this media? They don't even understand Michelin stars because they have no culture in their lives.
0: If they pass. The storylines become, I mean, from a personal perspective, 10 times more intriguing if they pass on Malhotra. Because the big question then is why?
1: Yeah,
0: if you happened? Had him this highly rated.
1: What happened?
0: Yeah, or were you as comfortable as you said publicly,
1: mm-hmm.
0: right? And, I mean, they might end up saying, well, you know, on our draft boards, we had player X, be it Chase Reed or somebody else higher. But that is not going to take away from the narrative.
1: Follow-up question, why are you such a liar?
0: Yeah, because right now.
1: Why does this organization continue to lie? I thought things were going to be different.
0: Right now.

0: with the dynamic. Finally, third question that I want to hear Manny answer today. Have you talked to Petey yet? If you haven't, when are you going to, and what is that conversation going to be like? Because that, to me, is the one where the messaging could go the most astray, because they have left it pretty wide open. Here's the thing. When the Sedins have talked about Petey, I would say that there was an air of critique in the reply, right? Talking about it's up to Petey and he needs to come in and be prepared. When Ryan Johnson talked about him earlier this week, it was more of a let's throw an arm around the kid and tell him, you be whoever you want to be. We're going to be here to support you.
1: I had a great, encouraging conversation.
0: Drance framed it as maybe the most encouraging public remarks that any Canucks management has had in the last 5 years when it comes to Petey. And you could throw Tocchet in there as a coach slash management, right? Others have been critical. Johnson was pretty positive. But they also left the option open to, you know, we'll see what happens in the fall.
1: I like that Johnson, I know he was talking a bit in the conversation, but I think the way he went about it was just like, what do you think, Elias? Because what I got from that was that Johnson felt that Pettersson had just been told what to be, as opposed to asking his opinion. Now, I have also heard that sometimes when they ask Pettersson for his opinion in the past, he's kind of shrugged his shoulders and hasn't really been

0: like you're kind of beaten down at work and you don't particularly enjoy being there. And then when someone asks, you're like, yeah, sure, whatever. Like, I could see that kind of falling in lockstep with how things have gone for him, right? And, you know, the new regime, breath of fresh air, new ideas. And, you know, if you, again, according to
1: Ryan Johnson got him to speak, you know, just talk about what's really on your mind. Mm-hmm. Like, be completely honest. Because you know what he'd say to us, and you know, I don't want to say I don't blame him, but I get it. He was like, I don't want to create a headline.
0: Yeah.
1: Which to me means that you've got something to say.
0: And you just don't want to say it.
1: So say it.
0: Yeah. I also think the conversation about Petey will inevitably lead to Manny talking about the leadership group, which was also something that Ryan Johnson spoke about the other day. I can't imagine that the Canucks will have a captain this year after hearing what Ryan Johnson said earlier this week. I'll be curious to what Manny has to say about who's going to wear letters this year, the way that they're handed out. You know, I think Johnson made it pretty clear that he doesn't like the flippant nature of, you know, someone's got to wear it, so we're going to give it to somebody. Manny's going to have a major say in that, so I'll be curious to see what he has to say today. Okay, first half hour of the program's in the books. We got a lot more to get into on the other side. NBA Finals Game 1 goes to the Knicks. They steal home court in San Antonio. We can get into that. Also, a lot of news and notes from around the National Hockey League as the offseason news starts to heat up as we get closer and closer to the draft, to free agency, and everything else that happens after the Stanley Cup is handed out. Lots more to get to in the second half hour of the first hour. 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
5: In Vancouver, power outages north and south between Hastings and Kiefer, east and west between Carroll and Columbia. If you come across any uncontrolled intersections, use the always stop procedure. And in Surrey, a stall is westbound Highway 17 before 136. It's off to the side, but a visual distraction. There is ongoing SkyTrain construction that has reduced lanes both ways on Fraser Highway between 138th and Surrey and 203rd and Langley. 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In the 1130 News Traffic Center, I'm Dawn Powers.
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0: 6:32 on a Thursday. 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
1: So, I thought it would be really cool to be at Madison Square Garden for Game 3 of the NBA Finals when you know, the Knicks go to Madison Square Garden. They're in the finals for the first time in a long time.
0: Uh-huh.
1: The city is really fun. I would be like, oh, that'd be cool to go. So I went over to StubHub, and I was like, I wonder if I can get a cheapie. Okay. To get in. Cheapest ticket to get in, $10,000.
0: Those are FIFA prices.
1: $10,000. Cheapest ticket for San Antonio, $900.
0: So, a bit of a disparity there.
1: It's probably smarter to fly to San Antonio and go watch the Knicks there, but I know there's still a game two to be played in this NBA Finals, but the scene in New York on Sunday when the Knicks host the Spurs in game three is going to be one of the great sports scenes that we have seen in a long, long time.
0: Well, could you imagine if they go back with a 2-0 series lead too? The Knicks.
1: Yeah. Oh, I know.
0: Yeah.
1: The
0: Knicks I'm talking about. Yeah.
1: I'm sure Knicks fans are right now. They're like, well, if I get tickets to game four, I could maybe see them win the title.
0: Game five is
1: That's like Canucks fans. It's like, I remember traveling to Boston in 2011 and being like, I might see them win in game four.
0: Yeah. I mean, look, by the way, the Knicks did win yesterday 105-95 at the Frost Bank Center, one of my favorite banks and centers, quite honestly, in San Antonio. It was, the game was very good. It was a very compelling contest. I think a lot of it had to do with the fact that it was just the opening game of the series and there was all that energy. New York traveled really well to San Antonio. There were a lot of celebrity fans there. Timothy Chalamet was there. Tracy Morgan was there. As for the game itself, the biggest dud of the night was the biggest dude on the court, Victor Wembanyama, who missed 15 field goal attempts, the most field goal misses that he's had in any game.
1: has a double-double on it. People are like, with a dud for 25 points.
0: And he went for 26 and 12, yeah. And all anyone could talk about after the game was how poorly he played. Do we have the audio here? This includes Wemby himself. This is Victor Wembanyama from after yesterday's game, in which the Spurs had a pretty comfortable lead in the third quarter, only to see the Knicks close on an 11-0 run to win 105-95 and steal home court in game one. Here's Wemby.
2: It's obviously, I mean, it's kind of, we've been down in a series before, never in the finals, obviously, but I'm not kicking myself about anything, really. I mean, I'm not worried the slightest.
0: I threw it over to NBA TV yesterday after the game, so they play all of the post-game media availabilities. And while he was very short in his answers, although except with the French-speaking reporter, who he was quite loquacious with, Wemby was short, but he was like defiant about this being an aberration. He's like, I'm not worried. I'm not the slightest bit concerned. I was terrible. And then he just kind of went about his business. So part of the reason they didn't play especially well yesterday, and a couple pundits in the Post were talking about this, the play of Karl-Anthony Towns. Cat.
1: They call him Cat.
0: Yeah. Who did a really nice job defensively on Wemby, especially in the second half, where he got some key defensive stops. He was making things happen with second chances on the rebounds. The Knicks rebounded the ball awesome yesterday.
3: He's got good reflexes.
0: Cat? Mm. Yeah, like a dog. So here is Karl-Anthony Towns after the game talking about his teammate Jalen Brunson, who went for 30 in last night's win. Here's Cat from the podium.
4: I've seen it now for 2 years, but you see Jalen limp to the locker room, comes back out. Fourth quarter heroics. Is there ever a doubt in your mind, one, he's coming back, or two, you put the ball in his hands, he's going to do what he did?
5: No, with the ball's in his hands, I'm never surprised. I'll tell you that last shot, I think it was like a shoot floater. That was nasty.
0: Brunson really personifies that like hard scrabble, you know, heart of a champion type Knicks team where they're like, they're not super high on raw physical tools and talent, this team. But they've got a great bench. They play with a real energy. They play with a toughness and determination. So he didn't shoot great or, quite frankly, play great last night. 12 of 31. But he finished with 30 points. But in that game, he got rolled up on in the first quarter. Mm-hmm. Harrison Barnes fell into his knee. Brunson leaves. Everyone's like, oh.

0: my God, like, can you imagine another NBA Finals where this massive injury happens? Everyone take a deep breath. Brunson comes back, finishes with 30, ton of huge shots in the fourth quarter, and the Knicks take it 105-95.
1: I'm going to put you on the spot here, and love I apologize. This. What is the difference between Brunson in Dallas and Brunson in New York?
0: He was always a really cerebral player. He's the son of a former NBAer, although Rick Brunson was hilarious. He was like the ultimate journeyman point guard, played on a bunch of different teams. But he had obviously, he plays ball like the son of a pro. Like he can find spaces on the floor. Now the difference between...
1: Caleb Malhotra will be. Anyway.
0: See, now here's the thing. No, well, Rick also coached his son. The differences obviously are that... Dallas, I don't think Dallas ever really understood what they had in Brunson. I don't think they were ever prepared to give him as significant a role. I don't think they ever envisioned he'd be a guy that could be the star player on a championship caliber team. When he got to New York, it was very evident that he understands a lot of things like angles, body control. He's really good at dictating the tempo of a game, because he's obviously not, if you look at him, you're like, well, there's a guy that's not going to dominate with his physical tools, right? And I mean, you saw last night, he has an ability to get in spots. He does a really good job of rebounding for a guy his size. By the way, there was a crazy stat going on. The Knicks have a real sort of like lunch bucket approach when it comes to grabbing rebounds. Josh Hart yesterday had 15 rebounds. He's the first player to grab 15 plus rebounds in a final game, standing 6'5" or shorter since Sam Jones did it in 1963. And it was a lot of like tipping the ball to yourself, getting after second chance buckets or second chance rebounds that hit the floor. Like, they do a nice job of those little gritty things, and they did a good job of it in game one.
1: So when this NBA Finals started, a lot of the focus was on Wemby.
0: Yep.
1: And frankly, it's been the focus for a lot of these playoffs through their entirety, and for good reason. But for me right now, the Knicks are more compelling than Wemby and the Spurs because of what they're doing in these playoffs and considering their history as a franchise. And I'm telling you this as a guy that doesn't watch much NBA and parachutes into the playoffs once in a while. The fans outside Madison Square Garden, the way they have these parties on the street almost every night, I think that's really cool. And the history of not only the Knicks, but I think this is a weird thing to say, but the Rangers as well. If you combine those two teams, so I'm going to ask you some trivia, okay? So Rangers and Knicks. The Knicks have been around since, I think, just after World War II.
0: Okay.
1: The Rangers were an original six franchise. Combined, how many titles do you think they have?
0: Four?
1: They have six. That's it.
0: Yeah.
1: The Rangers, original six franchise, only four Stanley Cups. So the Oilers and the Penguins have more Stanley Cups than them.
0: Yep.
1: And they're an original six franchise. Yep. Like, that's crazy.
0: Yep. It's been
1: and people remember, the Canucks fans that remember the 1994 Stanley Cup, the chant that would go out in a derisive way about Rangers fans, and Devils fans love to do this, was 1940. They hadn't won the cup since 1940. So when they beat the Canucks, and barely beat the Canucks, they broke a 54-year drought. And now the Knicks are looking to do something similar. And for me, that is extremely compelling.
0: Yeah.
1: Well, because the Knicks under James Dolan have been very dysfunctional. And we cover a fan base that quite often says the Canucks will never win a Stanley Cup with this ownership group.
0: Right?
1: How many times do you think Knicks fans have said something similar about their team? We'll never win a championship if James Dolan is the owner.
0: Yeah, it's been the better part of three decades. This is their first finals appearance since 1999. I mean, it's for a team that has the amount of prestige. And let's also make this abundantly clear. A place where the majority of NBA players want to go play at some point. Like, it is a it's a mecca in a lot of different ways, but it's also like a free agency mecca.

0: back. Like, I'm surprised that LeBron in his tour of the NBA hasn't had a stop with the Knicks, because a lot of guys want to play there. They want to be there and they want to experience that.
1: They're kind of like the Leafs in that way.
0: Got a lot of similarities there,
1: you know,
0: for
1: like,
0: sure.
1: Like this big name franchise with all the resources in the world, and they do attract free agents. I'm sure there are some people that are like, I do not want to go to the Knicks.
0: Yep.
1: But there are some people that have that dream. If I win with them, I will be like a god, like Mitch Marner.
0: Yeah.
1: Because they look upon them like gods in Toronto, according to Mitch Marner. But I think it's also, so not only is the team good and they're on this incredible run in the playoffs, and if you're just kind of tuning into the NBA Finals, the Knicks started out with a series against Atlanta, and they actually fell behind Atlanta 2-1. They have not lost since then.
0: Well, that was the other thing I wanted to mention, was yesterday's victory pushed the Knicks postseason winning streak to 12 games. They've won 12 consecutive playoff games. There's only 7 teams in NBA history that have done that. Just to put it in perspective, it is a very talented team. They're going up against a supremely talented individual in Wemby, but you're looking at a team that's got the energy, the drought that they want to snap, and they just went and stole game one, which is huge.
1: Have they got that thing that a lot of teams that go on runs have, in that it's not just one story of one player? You could go around the roster right now and just be like, yeah, you know, that guy's doing that.
0: Well,
1: that guy's doing that. Now, I know the Blue Jays lost the World Series last year. Sorry, Laddie.
0: Mm-hmm.
1: It was so painful, too. So painful.
0: Yep.
1: Well, I think one of the reasons it was so painful was that you had all these great stories, and they almost seemed like, this is a team of destiny right now. It's not just, you know, Vladdy was their leader in terms of what he was doing at the plate, but it seemed like everyone was contributing.
0: Okay, so you know how you've likened some teams, like when they make their first foray, they go on that first run and they're not quite ready to win yet, like they don't have the experience. It's happened too soon. Remember we were talking about the Seahawks this year when they won the Super Bowl? It's like,
1: yeah.
0: It kind of came out of nowhere. They made this jump to being a Super Bowl winner, right? That kind of framework works for the Spurs, because this is their first journey this deep with Wemby in the playoffs. First finals appearance. This is their first extended playoff run with a lot, not just Wemby, but a lot of young guys. Conversely speaking, the Knicks, this is their third consecutive season of 50-plus win basketball during the regular season. They've actually improved year over year. I think they went 50, 51, 55.
1: Yeah.
0: They went to the Eastern Conference Finals last year and lost to the Pacers, right? So this is the team that you would say is a little more battle-hardened and ready to make this jump, right? Like, this is the lineage that we understand with sports fandom. It's like, you go through the wars, you lose, you learn, you come back hungrier. Now is maybe your time. So I think in that regard, the Knicks have the more appropriate storyline to win this year. They were the underdogs going in because, I mean, let's be real. The Spurs have Wemby. They have the most uniquely powerful force, singular force in the entire NBA.
1: They just beat Oklahoma City and they won game 7
0: exactly
1: on the road. I mean, that, what an accomplishment that was.
0: Hey, we did mention the Jays briefly. I want to take a brief sojourn here. I actually want to set this up. You're shaking your head. You don't even like this, do you, Laddie? I want to play the audio from, it was yesterday's game, right? This was another loss for the Jays, their fourth in a row. And it felt like a fairly innocuous pop foul mid-game in which Vladdy, and can you please remind me of the catcher's name of the moment, because I've absolutely forgotten it.
2: Brandon Valenzuela.
0: Valenzuela, thank you. Brandon Valenzuela and Vladdy charged down a foul ball on the first base side, and it drops foul. Now, just to set the context here, this wasn't like an easy catch to make. There was no error recorded on the play. It was not a gaffe, but it was one of those plays where, let's classify it as this. The ball was in the air and there was a chance to make a play, and neither guy did.
2: If somebody took

0: was on the call, and this lit a spark. You know, this was a match for, I think, something that was bubbling under the surface, the frustrations with how the Jays are playing baseball.
1: This is a bit of an abridged version, too, by the way, because it kind of happened while the game was still going on.
0: Which is great, because we needed an abridged version, because this rant lasted a long time. Here's Blue Jays color analyst Caleb Joseph kind of going off, not just at that singular play, but at how the Jays have played baseball all season. Here's what it sounded like from last night's broadcast.
2: Breaking ball popped up. Valenzuela and Guerrero coming together, and that's going to get down. Both of them took somewhat banana peel type of routes, and it looked like both were unsure with this twilight sky above.
3: That ball has to be caught by somebody, and these are the inches that the Blue Jays are giving up from time to time, and this is why they're not consistent. It's these little plays like this that will drive a manager absolutely bonkers when you consistently give these inches up. And look, it's not an out, and it didn't cost them a run, but it might cost you down the line. And these are the type of inches. If you want to be a good team, and if you want to get to where you're going, you have to make these type of plays. You can't let balls drop in front of you. You got to catch every ball, like Kevin Gausman was saying. You know you got to turn the page. I know you've got to flush it. But at some point, somebody's got to get in that dugout and say, enough's enough. Enough is enough, and we got to pick it up and get it going. Tighten it up. No more inches. No more free inches. Those are free inches out there that the Blue Jays have been given away from time to time, and it cannot happen. Base running plays, giving away at-bats, these small things that if you want to be a World Series contender again, these cannot happen. And they're happening with regularity throughout this entire season.
4: Oh, you. Oh, God. Choking on my own rage here.
0: Having worked in radio for a while and having covered an extremely frustrating team on a regular basis, I know exactly what Caleb Joseph was going through yesterday. You get started on something, and it's you're pointing out a small critique.
5: And that just reminds me of another thing.
0: And then it gets bigger, and you're like, and then there's this. And oh, and I want to mention this. And if you're going to do this, you got to do that. Ooh, he was frustrated.
5: Here's an open question for you two. Not A-Dog. He's gone.
0: Yeah, he's gone now.
5: What is the most frustrating thing that a bad baseball team does?
0: I think it's the base running errors.
5: Yes.
0: The mental base running errors kill me. And the Jays, 2 years ago,
5: Wasting outs on the base paths is infuriating.
1: I was going to say bad bullpen.
0: Bad bullpen. Right. Hey, that's this year. Yeah. 2 years ago, the Jays were such a bad base running team. It was a litany of mistakes.
5: Yes.
0: And it was sloppy, and it was bad reads, and it was giving away outs. Now,
5: that's why a lot of people, including myself, were like, they don't know how to win.
0: No.
5: They're not winners because winners don't play ball like that.
0: But I want to explore Laddie's answer, because it feels like the bullpen issues this year, some of them have been self-inflicted. And by that, I mean continuously going back to Jeff Hoffman when you don't necessarily need
1: Brendan
0: to.
1: Little at the start of the year?
0: Yeah, I do remember that. Now,
1: that was a choice.
0: It's tough. I think it's tough for Schneider because he's, to a certain degree, he's a player's manager when he's got the backs of the guys that he likes. And I think in the case of both those two guys that we just mentioned, especially Hoffman, there is a belief that maybe goes beyond what the actual product is giving you. I think he genuinely believes in Hoffman because he wants to believe in Hoffman, but I'm not sure that the results justify that belief. I know the results don't justify that belief. And that's where, as a manager, when things aren't going great, that trust that you have in the players actually works against you, because you need wins and you need to win ball games, and you need to kind of say, hey, I have a standard for what guys need to do production-wise, and if you're not meeting it, I can't keep giving you bites at the apple.
1: Well, I think John Schneider, being a former catcher himself, can realize the importance that Alejandro Kirk probably has on that staff and the bullpen. The fact that he's played five games this season, he's close to coming back, it sounds like. He homered, actually, in single A yesterday, but that's a big deal, and that's probably factored into why the bullpen has had a few struggles this
5: season. So, was this at all predictable that the Jays would regress like this? Considering that, I don't want to say everything went right for them last year, but there were a lot of really encouraging stories. And I remember, and I'm asking you this as the expert, because I remember, you know, we'd be like, can they do it again next year? Can they get over the hump and actually win the World Series next year? And people were like, I don't know. Like, there was a lot of things that came together for them last season. And again, one of the reasons they were such an unlikable team is because you could look at so many different players and be like, I love that guy's story, you know, or I like that guy's story. This guy's clutching up at the right moment. Now, ultimately, they didn't get it done, but coming back this season.
1: Oh, they didn't?
5: No, they didn't. Oh. You would have to ask all that stuff that went right to go right again. And then, you know, it almost starts with like Bichette leaves, right? And I know he's had his struggles with the Mets, but he was a very important player of the Blue Jays. And then that Kirk injury for me was like, ooh, maybe it's going to be different this year. Now, having said all that, they're still very much in the wild card
1: race.
5: Like
1: two games out of the
0: They didn't take off. Everyone points to July 1 last year when they took off, right?
1: The same record last year this time, roughly.
5: Yep. But to ask them to do that again, I just think is a big ask. What are you feeling right now, Laddie?
1: I just feel like the injuries have been the major factor of why they've been kind of hovering around 500. That's the biggest thing. I think

0: like you said, nobody expected them to be top of the league, and it, a lot would still have to go right for them to get back to where they were last year, but the injuries have sewered them. It's been a deluge of injuries since day one, and I don't think any team could have weathered the storm through what the Blue Jays have gone through.
1: And that's why I was surprised at what Caleb said and the way that he said it yesterday. Mm-hmm.
0: There's a built-in excuse, basically, for the team.
1: I feel like, he's around the team. He's a former major leaguer. Either he's just venting because he's frustrated. And it was frustrating to watch. After they rip off 8-10, they lose 4 straight in their frustrations. But I wonder if he's seeing things that maybe the sort of casual eye doesn't see, that it's like beyond the injuries. I don't know. But
2: you can have injuries and play bad ball.
1: Yeah. But look, it was just funny because I wanted the call to come back after he went on that rant. Like, still up at the plate, another foul ball. Like, it was a foul ball, you know? Like, it was a tough play to make. And to have that extrapolated rant, I was like, ooh, there's something bubbling under the surface here, which is why I wanted to play it.
2: Who is playing the best for the Jays right now? Who would you say, because it's not Vladdy.
0: Savage, the starting pitching's been...
1: Ernie's batting 300.
0: Ernie's doing great. Ernie's there's a couple guys that have been...
1: Okamoto's got 13 home runs.
0: Okamoto's also got the third highest strikeout rate in the league.
1: Yeah, big swings. So. That's how you got to hit home runs. Big swings.
0: They've got their warts, for sure. But hey, it's a long season, you guys, and they're getting healthier.
1: And that's baseball.
3: That's baseball.
1: Okay, we got to go to break. 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
7: In Burnaby, a stalled truck is Highview and westbound at Gullardy. It's off to the side, but a visual distraction. In Vancouver, power outage is north and south between Hastings and Kiefer, east and west between Carroll and Columbia. If you come across any uncontrolled intersections, use always stop procedure. And in Vancouver, roadwork has reduced lanes both ways on Broadway from Main till west of Arbutus. 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

0: 7:01 on a Thursday. 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
0: 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How are you?
2: I'm doing great as always, fellas. Fantastic Knicks win last night. Even more amusing to me, as the three of us are in the public eye on television, on radio, nothing better when somebody who's not used to being so is, meaning my friend Benji Goldsmith, who's a terrific

0: perfect director, MLB Network, diehard Knicks fan. He flew down to San Antonio, told me he got tickets for $1,200 behind the Knicks bench, which is a steal. That'd be $12,000 at Madison Square Garden. And late in the fourth quarter, as Mike Breen commented, look at all these Knicks fans. They go, oh, my God, there's Benji. There's a shot of him in the crowd going nuts. And then later at the end of the show, Charles Barkley says, look at these cockroaches. And he showed a shot of him again. It was such a funny moment. It's like when you see one of your friends on television, it was just so funny. I had to share that.
1: Your boy got more screen time than Chalamet yesterday. That's pretty good.
0: Absolutely. Benji had two shots in there going nuts. Chalamet only saw one cutaway. Ben Stiller a couple as well.
2: Are they the craziest fan base in sports right now? Have to be.
0: It's unbelievable, bro. I'm trying to think of a parallel to hockey, and I said, okay, maybe it's the Leafs just because it's a major market and they've been so futile for so long. But, I mean, the Knicks fans, I mean, this is just rabid fandom. I mean, the get-in ticket, just for the cheapest ticket, game three, and it's way for the nosebleeds there. Nobody's way at $50. $4,500 for the cheapest ticket. And that's one thing to say, okay, New York City is an expensive place. People make good money. Okay. But to your point, Brock, the rabidness, the manic fervor with which they're following them around everywhere. I mean, they took over Philadelphia, which, okay, a two-hour drive. But again, San Antonio, this is not an easy flight to get to San Antonio. And these Knicks fans are just going wild right now. It's cool to see.
1: Okay, let's turn our attention to the baseball now. So prior to getting you on, we had a fairly lengthy conversation about the Jays, losers of four straight. But we played some audio from Sportsnet's color analyst Caleb Joseph, who kind of went off during the game yesterday on a pop foul that dropped along the first baseline where, you know, Vladdy and the catcher kind of went towards the ball and kind of looked at each other. And I think the play-by-play was classified as like banana peel routes where they just sort of peeled off it. Ball drops. Caleb gets very upset and agitated and starts talking about how this is a microcosm of the bigger issues that the Jays have this year. So we kind of use that as a jumping off point to discuss what has been a disappointing season thus far for the Jays. Just when you think that they might be putting something together, they go on a four-game losing streak. Just when you think they might be getting healthy, more injuries hit. How have you guys covered the defending AL East and AL champs in what's been a very underwhelming first half of the season so far?
0: Well, the frustration for me has been at MLB Network is in the past, you know, Canadian teams generally don't get as much love until the last couple of years. There was a lot of buzz and excitement around the Blue Jays. So every year it felt like a few of our analysts would go, hey, watch out for the Blue Jays, the American League East, watch out for the Jays. And then this season, it was kind of like, you know, there's a championship hangover. It's really tough to do it again. And I said, okay, the Jays are going to prove them wrong. They've got a great young core. I love their pitching staff. They're going to be fine. And as you said, Mike, just the inability to get any sort of consistency has been really frustrating. I really started to think the return of the corner a little bit, and that series of Baltimore. Then Baltimore, it's the split, and then the Braves are a juggernaut, and they really pushed them around. So four-game losing skid right now, and the banana peel route is a funny term, and maybe Caleb Joseph is right to be frustrated about it. But ultimately, they don't really put it together when they need to. And I think the biggest thing to me is this offense. They clearly needed a bat yesterday. I mean, when you look at that lineup up and down there, Springer's hitting 206. Vlad, and this is appalling to think about, he has an on-base percentage higher than his slugging percentage. Let that sink in. He has a 390 on base, which is wonderful. A 387 slug, which is putrid. I mean, he's got a few more doubles here and there, but hit some home runs, man. And then after that, okay, of course, you're missing Kirk and Barger, and those guys should be back this month, and they're both impact bats. But this would be like, you know, Vlad's going to get going. If the Yankees don't have Aaron Judge, I get it. The Mets don't have Soto and Lindor, I get it. But the Jays got a couple of big guys here, right? Like, they should have enough in Vlad and Springer and Varsho and picking up guys like Jesus Sanchez, but they haven't done it nearly well enough. And you can only expect so much out of Patrick Corbin's, you know, pitching last night for the Blue Jays. He's done a decent job, but against a good offense at the Braves, you're going to need to score some runs. They weren't able to do so.
1: So one of the takeaways we've had in the early part of the season, every time we have you on, is that, you know, the AL is pretty mediocre, and all you got to do is go on that one, just hang around 500 and then get on that one good run, and you should be okay. The Jays haven't done it yet. The Mariners have. They just had their eight-game win streak snap last night, but they won eight in a row. They won, I believe it was 10 of 12, to kind of vault back into where they thought they were going to be after a slow start. What has been the key to the Mariners' success over the last couple weeks?
0: Yeah, proof that, by the way, these weekly hits do plague me when I'm wrong. A couple weeks ago, you would ask me, Mike, who's going to win the West? I was like, I think it's going to be the A's afterwards. I'm like, am I insane? Of course the A's aren't going to win the West. It's the Mariners. Once they wake up, they're going to be great, and they've really turned

0: things around. The most impressive thing to me is they're doing this all without who? Cal Raleigh.
1: Yep.
0: They're 12-6 without Cal Raleigh. That is astonishing to me. And that further proves that a team like the Blue Jays can't use the excuse of injuries. Now, granted, when there's a bunch of injuries together, it can stack up and be detrimental. But the point is, teams can overcome the loss of a star, and Mariners have done that. One guy specifically is Julio Rodriguez. Speaking of your stars, April, he got off to a slow start. We know historically now he's always a slow starter. He wakes up in July and goes bananas. May, he was fantastic, and that was something that I really noticed. He had 10 home runs in the month of May, and he slugged .590. So those are great numbers for Julio to get it going early, and in June he has continued. And, of course, their pitching staff. We talked previously, Mike, just the curiosity of piggybacking starters, whether or not that's going to work. Now they're going to go to a six-man rotation. It's tough to keep everybody happy. It's tough to keep those mouths fed. But everyone knows the strength of this team is their starting pitching. And like I said, the fact that J-Rod's been good, the offense is better. This is the Mariners team we were expecting. And this is why it makes things now challenging for the Blue Jays. Because if you look at it overall, you go, okay, well, Seattle should win the West. Mm-hmm. Cleveland should win the Central. Either the Yankees or the Rays will win the East. By the way, the Rays have finally faltered a little bit. Yep. The Yankees lost last night. Garrett Cole roughed up. But those four are in, okay? Done. It's June 4th. I'm like, those four teams are in. Get two wild card spots. Now, you can say it's an aberration now while the White Sox are playing. Okay, but maybe they are that team that wins 85 games in the rent. But the Blue Jays can't take it for granted because eventually these teams do show up, and Seattle's been thriving over this last week plus.
1: I just want to throw this out there for local baseball fans. Cal Raleigh's going to start his rehab assignment this weekend. He's going to start it with the Everett Aqua Sox of the High A Northwest League, which, of course, the Vancouver Canadians are in.
2: Nice.
1: Unfortunately, he's only going to play one game, and it's going to be in Everett. So C's fans won't get a chance to see him. He's going to move to Tacoma to play with the Rainiers after that.
2: Landon DuPont can go watch him.
1: Yeah, that's right. There you go. Good pull. Okay, do you have somewhere you want to go, Jason?
2: I want to ask about the Yankees. And, I mean, you mentioned the Rays and the Yankees are going to be competing for first in that division. The Yankees have got to be heavily favored to win that division because, you know me, I'm a big run differential guy, Adnan, and I look at the standings in the AL, and there's only, it's crazy, but there's only one team with a very impressive run differential, and that's the Yankees. The Mariners are actually second at plus 30, while the Rays are plus 5, the Yankees are plus 92. Are they clearly, in your opinion, the class of the AL? Because I'm just wondering, is this going to be a really big year for New York sports?
0: Yeah, it could be absolutely aggravating for all those New York haters. You're right, Prof. I think, to me, the Yankees are clearly the best team. And again, I look at starting pitching. Garrett Cole, since coming back, by the way, off of Tommy John, and I've said this before, normally it takes a few months to get going. My man was rolling. 12 2/3 scoreless innings since coming back. That was stunning how good he'd been. Okay, last day, 4 runs over 5 1/3. That happens. But you're adding him to a rotation, which is formidable. Schlittler had a 1.07 ERA prior to his last start Wednesday. Again, he had his worst start, giving up 5 runs. But he had the 3rd lowest ERA in Major League Baseball. Then you had Carlos Rodon, who's a very good pitcher. Max Fried, who's been excellent, obviously hurt the last couple of weeks. But like those four together, I'm like, dude, good luck. Like, look at the Rays starting pitching. You're not going to be able to match that top four. Now, offensively, Ben Rice is leading in OPS. He's an MVP candidate right now. Then you've got Judge, who's missed the last couple of games with the bone bruise, still putting up good numbers. Bellinger is Bellinger. And they've got more supporting contributions. If you like, so your Jose Caballeros have been better for them. So, yeah, to me, the Yankees clearly are the better team. And for the Rays, I give them credit because, again, so much of it is dependent upon their pitching. You know, their starters and their bullpen has been excellent. But offensively, to your point, the run differential, they eke out those 4-3 wins, those 3-2 wins, those 5-4 wins. You know, they've got a couple of stars. Caminero's a stud. Had 46 home runs a season ago. Chandler Simpson can fly. He's got great speed. Yandy Diaz is a former batting champion. But they don't go 1-9 as impressively as the Yankees do. So I go length of the lineup for the Yankees and strength of starting pitching. Those are the two reasons I give New York the edge.
1: Okay, I'm going to apologize ahead of time here. We're speaking to Adnan Virk from MLB Network here on the Halford and Brough Show on Sportsnet 650. But not every, but most of our hits moving forward, I'm going to ask you at least one work stoppage-related question because it just feels like this is the cloud that is hanging over everything. Also, it feels like Manfred and the owners are set for like a major, major overhaul of like how the numbers work.
2: I mean, there's going to be a lockout almost 100%, right? There's no way because the CBA expires in the off season.
0: December 1st.
2: Yeah, in the off season. So like no side is going to acquiesce before that.

0: And it just doesn't it just make sense? There's going to be a lockout, and the real question is whether or not they're going to lose games.
1: Yeah, I think Bruff nailed it. December 1st is when the lockout would happen. You have to hope what happened 5 years ago, which is that December 1st lockout happened. It was 99 days, but they got it done in the middle of March, did a truncated spring training, and didn't miss any ball games. Now, to some who say, well, if they miss a few games, it's not a big deal, I'm like, no. I think it's a situation where, well, if you miss 20, what's the big deal about missing 80? Like, that's the fear to me. I really think there's a sense with both sides that's not just like, okay, if we don't get a deal done and we go to 140, no big deal. No. If you start missing 10 games, 20 games, 30 games, like then the owners will dig in and go, well, fine, screw it. I guess we're missing the season then. Like, that is, to me, the greatest challenge. And Harold Reynolds explained that to me last time around. I was like, well, if it's not done by mid-March, I'll get done mid-April. He goes, no. Eventually, Rob Manfred's going to go, hey, this is it. Like, take it or leave it. Like, this is the deal. And if you don't want to say yes, come back to you when you say yes. And if it's next year, okay. And the biggest question, of course, is how firm the owners are going to be in the cap. You know, since I followed baseball, you heard that the players will never agree to a salary cap from the days of Marvin Miller. If the owners are so staunch and they say, unless there's a cap, we'll cancel the season. If the owners are truly unified, then they'll win. Right? Like, if ultimately the players said, we're not going to agree to that, the owner says, well, this is it, take it or leave it, then they'll win. Then they'll lock out, we'll miss games, it'll be a tragedy. But if they say, all right, we don't want to call it a cap, we'll put in a floor, we'll find some other terminology, then the players, I think, will listen and try to make things work. But for some reason, that word, just when you hear cap, players go, nope, next question, next item. And that's where things get interesting. And I mentioned the owners being unified. Don't forget, in Major League Baseball, I think there's a stat, 80% of the payroll is by 10% of the players. So that's the other part of it. When you go to the vote, the average guy is not making $20 million, right? The average guy is making $2 million. So when he gets to vote, or he's telling his union rep, no, take the deal. Like, fine, if it's a salary cap, who cares? That's my thing, too. As much as I think the players are averse to it, does, you know, Roman Anthony really care about Marvin Miller and a salary cap? Like, eventually, these guys just want to play baseball. So I do wonder how fractured things will become. The top-heavy players, Bryce Harper's, et cetera, who are saying, no, cap over my dead body, I'll sacrifice a season of my career, versus a young guy who's player number 20 in a 25-man roster, going, I don't care, fine, cap. I need to get the money. I'm not missing checks here. That's when you start to get the pressure, is once you start missing checks, and that does not happen until the season begins.
2: I want to... For the listeners out there that might not be either all that familiar with this or think this is too inside baseball, pardon the pun, but, you know, I'll put it in a hockey context. When they brought the cap into the NHL, what happened? You lost an entire season because it was such a heated and passionate fight between the union and the owners. To give you an idea of how profound this is for baseball, it's of a similar, like, gravity, the situation here, because they haven't had a significant work stoppage since 94, like a significant one. In 94, I'll remind people that might not be aware of this, Rob Manfred was a junior lawyer on the owner's side of things. So he knows what this looks like. And that was the last time that a cap was actually really, you know, significantly pushed by the ownership group. Now, the numbers on this right now, MLB's calling for a cap of somewhere in the neighborhood of $245 million and a floor of $171. What do those numbers mean, Adnan, in terms of what we currently look at for payrolls in baseball?
1: Great point, Mike. First off, the floor was astonishing to me. The cap didn't surprise me, although I'm like, if I'm the Dodgers, that's going to be a problem because it's over $400 million. They're going to get rid of $150 million in payroll, the Mets, the Yankees, et cetera. The floor was astonishing. The Pirates, the Marlins, I mean, these teams, what's their payroll right now? $60, $75, $80 million? They're going to add $100 million? Like, that was the first thing that blew me away. I said, I cannot believe the owners went that high with regards to the floor. But if you look at overall from the players' perspective, they'd say if those are the numbers we'd go, collectively, we'd lose like $500 million in players' salaries. I don't know how that number necessarily adds up, but that's what Bruce Meyer said. Like, why would I agree to those numbers? Like, I would be costing the livelihoods of hundreds of players. We'd go down significantly. And to your point of the NHL, the biggest mystery to me right now is when I see how much the players hate the cap or the idea of a cap in baseball, how did this ever happen in all three of their major sports? Like that's the thing to me. I'm like, how did we ever agree to a cap in the NFL, the NBA, and the NHL? Like, the dominant system of business and sports in America is a cap. And these baseball guys are like, no, it's the worst thing ever. So I'm just amazed at how either A, how staunch and loyal the players are in baseball against it, or just how much the other players seemingly don't have an issue with it. I'm not saying it's right or wrong. I just find it fascinating, the difference between different athletes in sports.
0: Well, I think in the case of the NHL, the owners were willing to stay out as long as it took to get a salary cap.
1: Right.
0: And a lot of them, on a profit loss per basis, were losing money. So they were actually like, sweet, no games. We don't have to pay them. Like, they didn't, seriously, they didn't have a lot to lose. Yeah. Like, do you remember those years? Like, there were a few teams that were spending crazy amounts of money, and the other teams were like, our revenues are not what you think, you know? And we need to do this. We have to do this, which leads me to my next question. How unified are the owners?
1: And that's the big thing.
0: In baseball, there have been teams that have not been able to spend, but because of revenue sharing, they're still making money. Like, they're not hemorrhaging money, to my knowledge, at least, like some of those NHL teams. And also, at the top end, like, do the Dodgers want a salary cap? Do they want a hard salary cap? Or do they want to be able to, like, just, you know, wield their spending ability over the entire league, like everyone, like they've been doing for years. I know if you bring it back to hockey, you know, there's a lot of Leafs fans that are like, I hate the salary cap. It would be awesome if the Leafs could just spend. And I'm sure the Rangers feel the same way. Maybe Detroit. I mean, I know in Vancouver, there's a lot of owners there's a lot of people that are like, man, it would be nice if you could just spend your way out of a rebuild, but there's no other way to do it. So what have you heard about the owners' unity on this?
1: What scared me, Bruff, is last year when I heard someone say, even the Yankees are pro-cap. Like, that's how severe it's become. I was like, wait, what?
0: Okay.
1: Like, the Yankees for years always had that advantage. They would outspend just like, as you said, the Leafs could, or the Dodgers, whomever. But once they heard, like, no, the Yankees are actually pro-cap, they're like, no, you know what? This is getting too ridiculous. We don't like the fact that Dodgers are getting away with this and everybody else kind of wants some sort of fiscal certainties. But you're right. If the owners are that unified and it's capitalist, and what I wonder is if Rob says to Bruce Meyer, who's the lead negotiator for MLBPA, I'll give you everything else. Like we have to get a cap. On anything else, it's negotiable. Okay? Like, there's certain items in life, it's not negotiable. John Skipper, my friend and former president of ESPN, he told me when he would do deals with Roger Goodell, Adam Silver, because the way you do it is you walk in there and you go, here's 10 things. And these are three things that are absolute must, mandatory. I got to get it. There's three that I wish for, but it's not a big deal. And the other four we can negotiate. And that's kind of how you got to do it. Like, Rob's going to go to Bruce Warren and go, hey, we got to do a cap. Now, we can determine what the floor is, what the ceiling is. All that can be determined. But there has to be some form of cap. Now, anything else, you want a shorter schedule, you want more playoff shares, you want rookie, but like, what, you go ahead, name it. Give me 10 things you want, but this one thing has to happen. And I think what honestly has to happen also from Rob's perspective is that get the player unions from the other sports to talk to the players. And so you guys are so averse to the cap, but look at hockey, look how much it's thriving. The numbers are up, the cap's going up year after year, they're making more money. The numbers, the ratings right now for hockey have never been better. Playoff ratings, I think, are up like 30% in the States. Like I said, it saved hockey. So if you have those guys explain that, go, listen, it's actually worked. I know when you hear cap, you think it's detrimental, but it has been profitable to the sport. There's NBA players signing for like some of these guys get $40 million a year. Go, oh my God, Portland's got to spend. Like, they need to spend it. So I'm like, this will be a benefit to players sometimes. I know it sounds bad to put a cap, a limit, but there are times it's going to be beneficial to marginal players who are going to get overpaid. But I'll say this in the player's defense. If the owners say, well, we have to have it for competitive balance. Really? Let's look at the division leaders right now. Braves, Cleveland, Milwaukee. Those are all small market teams.
0: Yeah, Tampa's up there.
1: The Brewers had the most baseball last year. They had 97 wins. They're 29th in payroll. So don't tell me you have to have a cap for, you know, in terms of competitive balance. I don't think that's accurate. The teams are spending the most are not always winning. I know at the end of the day, fine, the Dodgers are back-to-back champions, but there's a lot of competitive teams who don't spend money, i.e. the Rays, the Brewers, and the Guardians.
2: Adnan, this was great as always. Thanks for doing it. And I promise we won't ask lockout-related questions every week, but we will talk again next week.
1: But say 5 more months of intensive labor negotiations. It's going to be a bit of a drag.
0: It's going to be more than that, Adnan. It's going to be more than that, pal.
2: See you, buddy.
0: See you, bud.
1: Thanks, boys.
2: Adnan Burke on Sportsnet 650 was brought to you by Angry Otter Liquor. 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That's $1.13 a beer. 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All right. Do you want to do a couple minutes Yeah, you know what?

0: Russell Wilson announcing his retirement on social media yesterday. Yeah. I guess this was kind of a given since he was going to CBS and not another NFL team for the upcoming campaign. Some thought he might take a break from his playing career, but no, it's a permanent one. Russell Wilson announcing his retirement on social media yesterday.
1: So I would just like to say that I forgive you, Russ.
0: Wow.
1: I forgive you.
0: Okay.
1: Russell Wilson and I think you went through, I think, maybe the biggest sports divorce of our life.
0: You could put some other people in there, too. A lot of people divorced themselves from Russ.
1: Yeah.
0: Especially after he left the Seahawks.
1: Well, divorce from us, too, right? Mm-hmm. I think, you know, Quinn Hughes and our show had a bit of a divorce. He left us. But we left Russ. And Russell Wilson, for years, when it came to me, at least, could do no wrong. Like, I loved the guy. I loved how clutch he was. I loved I loved how he played. It was exciting. And his escapability was incredible. And he gave me, or he helped give me, what I really wanted as a Seahawks fan, and that was a Super Bowl. Did the Legion of Boom help too? Yeah. But anyone that acts like Russell Wilson was just managing his way to a Super Bowl, like, okay, no disrespect to Sam Darnold, but Russell Wilson was a far more impactful quarterback than Sam Darnold was. Sam Darnold he played great this year.
0: Mm-hmm.
1: Okay. But what Russell Wilson would do in Seahawks games was incredible. And I think there was definitely a time where he was my favorite athlete. But then things started to change because I felt like Russ started to go, I don't know, kind of crazy. And his ego got out of control and he started thinking about his legacy. He was always talking about his legacy, and then it became really important that he won an MVP. And then, you know, with the whole let Russ cook movement which was always like, I don't know if I love this. You know, I get the argument for it, but I also know deep down inside, like, you got to run the football. You know, you have to. And it felt like Russ kind of, he was one of the reasons that the Seahawks kind of fell apart. And I think Pete lost the room. Pete Carroll lost the room. And then they just lost their way. And during that time, Russ also lost something. And that was his athleticism. And it was his escapability. But he still played like the old Russ. And he would get outside of the pocket, and then he would get like hunted down,
0: mm-hmm.
1: and he couldn't make those plays anymore. And, you know, it all culminated with, like, eventually me and I think you, I don't want to speak for you, was like, trade this guy. Like, I'm done. He went from my favorite athlete to a guy that I started to actively dislike for not only his play on the field, but his personality. And when he went to Denver and he went there, and remember what he said? He's like, I don't want to win one Super Bowl. I want to win multiple Super Bowls. And we're just rolling our eyes. And he went to Denver and it was a disaster.
0: So,
1: like, an absolute disaster. But now that I've seen him get his comeuppance, which I honestly felt he deserved. I really did. Which sounds, whatever, terrible for me, but I'm a terrible person. I'm a terrible sports fan.
0: Uh-huh.
1: I wanted him to fail.
0: Well, and he did.
1: But I actually bounced back from enjoying him, watching him fail, to actually feeling a little bit sorry for him. Because he became such a meme, and he became a guy that just everyone was making fun of. But now that he's retired, I do want to remember him mostly for the guy that we saw at the peak of his athletic powers in Seattle, and a guy that helped the Seahawks win their first Super Bowl in franchise history.
0: I know we're up against it for time, and I know we got to do the hometown heroes. We will, so don't bark, dogs. It's a really interesting thing that you bring up when you detailed run through his career, because the last 4 years of Russell Wilson's career were bad enough that a guy who looked like a surefire football Hall of Famer might have played his way out. And that is exceptionally rare. As a matter of fact, I'm not sure there's

0: There's another player in NFL history that you could say has gone through a similar career arc. For all the reasons that you mentioned, on a personal level, extrapolate that over to what his legacy looks like and what his football Hall of Fame candidacy looks like. Anyone that wants to diminish his time in Seattle is doing it disingenuously, I would say. Yeah. I think retroactively people are trying to do it. Say what you will about the Pro Bowl, but he made the Pro Bowl 9 times as a Seahawk. If you want to go through the list of, there are 12 quarterbacks all time that made the same amount of Pro Bowls. 11 of them are in the Hall of Fame.
1: Yeah.
0: We're talking guys like Brady, Manning, Breeze, Favre, Rodgers, who will be, Unitas, Elway, Marino. So he's in that air. The stuff that he did with the Seahawks, put it this way, in a really weird way, if instead of accepting the trade and getting moved to Denver, if he had just retired, his career would have been a slam dunk for the Hall of Fame, and his legacy, while tarnished because of how it ended, would in no way be in what kind of tatters it is right now after 4 years of going through Denver and Pittsburgh and the Giants. And it is just a weird set of circumstances. Okay, we're up against it for time. We got to go. 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
3: 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In on Lincoln and shoots the Canuck. Goaltender stopped him. Vancouver wins. They picked up their fourth victory in a row.
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5: If you're going through Burnaby, a still truck is Highway 1 westbound near Glardy. It's off to the side, but a visual distraction. And I do have good news, clear of a stall in Burnaby. That was westbound Highway 1 between Glardy and Kensington. If we're going through Vancouver, keep in mind that Pacific Boulevard is closed between the Cambie Street Bridge and Carroll until the end of July, and that's for the World Cup. When kids play, they win. 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In the 1130 News Traffic Center, I'm Dawn Powers.
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1: You can say it. 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
2: It's called Hail Bastard.
0: Oh, my God. 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
0: 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We're in hour two of the program. We're at the midway point of the show. James Myrtle is going to join us in just a moment here. 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If you love paying too much for your mortgage, then don't let Jason shop around to find the perfect mortgage for you. 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To the Able Auctions hotline we go. Our next guest is a senior writer for The Athletic. James Myrtle joins us now from the Halford and Bruff Show on Sportsnet 650. Morning, Myrtle. How are you?
4: Thrash Thursdays. I didn't even know that was a thing.
0: It is.
1: It shouldn't be.
0: We do it in spite
1: of... It's unlicensed music.
0: Bruff's protestations. He does not care for Thrash Thursday. The dogs love it. I go along with it, like most things. Okay, I want to start... You know, yeah, good segue. That's why I'm on the radio. I want to start with the Cup Final. And we're going to talk about your piece on Tom Dundon here in a sec, but... He ran a poll, Myrtle did, on Twitter. Are you watching the Stanley Cup Final? There were three choices. Yes, every minute. Some of it. The third option was no, I don't care. And the votes were pretty evenly split across the three. Was there any sort of like impetus or reason that you threw this out there, Myrtle? Are you finding that the Vegas-Carolina series might not be gaining as much traction as other Stanley Cup Finals?
4: I was just thinking of a column that of working on something, and I was just curious what the people that are reading my content, how they feel about this final, because you know, there's some people that are saying like, oh, who wants to watch this? And the TV ratings are going to be bad. And then there's other people that are saying this can be a great matchup. And these are two interesting teams and great teams. And I was just trying to kind of take the temperature, but I heard from some other media and they're like, what are you doing? why are you putting this poll out there exactly? And you know, I'm a diehard, right? Like, I'm going to watch every minute of it, and no matter what, it doesn't matter who's in there. And I've watched every minute of the Stanley Cup final since I was a kid. So I'm not the target audience for that poll, but I just wanted to see what some other people were feeling. And I think especially in Canada, there's a lot of people that are a little bit fed up with the NHL right now. Their teams aren't very good. It's another Sun Belt Stanley Cup final. And I think there's some frustration in Canada in general.
0: Can you set the scene for what it's like in Carolina? Because I know you spent some time down there, and we had Sean Reynolds from Sportsnet on the other day, and he was talking about the energy and atmosphere around this team. Curious to get your thoughts on that.
4: Yeah, I mean, yeah, the fans there do a great job. I mean, it's one of the

0: outer buildings in the league, I would say. I mean, it's certainly top 10. I don't know if I'd go as far as top five, okay. But it's an older building, and they get pretty rowdy and drunk in the parking lot before the game. And then when they get going, they get fired up. So, yeah, I was there for the whole Eastern Conference final, and they had some games where they just completely ran over the Montreal Canadiens and some overtime games and things like that. And it's a good crowd. It's a good time. You know, I recommend that if people are in that part of the world to go check it out.
1: Okay. So you mentioned that you were there during the Eastern Conference final where they wiped out Montreal. And that was, if I'm not mistaken, when you spoke with Tom Dundon, and which is a rarity these days, because having come under a little bit of scrutiny, and I'm understating that, but a little bit of scrutiny since taking over as the owner of the NBA's Portland Trailblazers, Dundon's maybe been a bit reclusive when it comes to media. So good on you for getting the one-on-one with him. The article is how a controversial new NBA owner funded an NHL powerhouse to the Stanley Cup final. Let's walk through this. What was it like, first off, getting to sit down and speak with Dundon?
0: Yeah, he invited me into his owner's box. He had a bunch of friends and family there at Game 5. So it was right before the game was getting going, and we just chatted for 10 or 15 minutes. And, you know, I think he was feeling like he was getting a lot of bad press in Portland, and obviously things are going well in Carolina. So he said, let's have a conversation. And we did, and we got into some of the stuff. And I'm by no means an NBA expert. You know, I tried to do some of my homework on what's happening in Portland, but to me, it seems sort of similar to when he came in and bought the Hurricanes. I mean, if anything, the Hurricanes were in a worse position than the Portland Trailblazers are in terms of the market and arena and everything happening. And so, and he, I don't think you can deny that Tom Dundon did a great job in Carolina. I mean, I didn't even realize how bad things were in Carolina until I went back and looked at what it was like in 2018 when he bought the team. They had the lowest payroll in the entire league for like 4 years straight. They were tied with the Arizona Coyotes, who were going through bankruptcy proceedings. Their building was falling apart. They didn't have a lease agreement that extended very far. They had missed the playoffs as something that was 7 or 8 years in a row. They were in really, really bad shape. And they were definitely a relocation candidate at that point. And then you go down there now, and you know the revenues there have skyrocketed. The building is full. They have a sellout streak, 166 games as of game one in the Stanley Cup final. The players are happy there. They've got a great GM in Eric Tulsky. They've got a great coach in Rod Brind'Amour, and it's turned into a model franchise. So I don't know how you can really, question what Tom Dundon's done in Carolina.
2: Does Dundon still run the team on a, I don't want to say shoestring budget, but is he still careful with money?
0: Yeah, I mean, the way that Eric Tulsky, the GM down there, put it was that he wants to find value. So he doesn't give him limitations on his budget in terms of the player payroll. If you look, Carolina's been spent at the cap for the last 5 years. They're under the cap a little bit this year, mostly because there wasn't anything for them to acquire in free agency with the way that it was last summer. But I think on the other side of things, on the business side of things, Tom Dundon doesn't like spending money if he doesn't have to. So it's kind of an interesting way to do things, because I think that there's some areas where the Hurricanes run things very, very frugally.
2: Yeah.
0: And then there's other areas where they invest a lot of money. And Tom Dundon's committed to putting $800 million into the air, building things around the arena, hotels and restaurants. And so he is going to invest a lot of money there. He's spent a lot of money on the player payroll. But you know, if he can find a bargain, he's going to do it.
2: Is it possible that a big spending team could try and poach Eric Tulsky out of Carolina, kind of like Nashville did with McFarland in Colorado?
0: Yeah, it's funny. I mean, you don't think of Nashville as a team that's going to be poaching people. Well, you know, like it's, yeah, but it does sound like they made him a great, made McFarland a great offer, and that was part of why he left. I think Tulsky has a long-term contract, and it's hard for me to say if it's one that he can get out of or not. Part of what happened with McFarland is they offered him a promotion as well, because it's a president's role. Yeah. So I don't know. Every executive in the league has kind of different language in their contract about what they can get out of and what they can't. And I mean, as we're seeing with Bruce Cassidy in the Vegas situation, I mean, it's a coach, not a GM, but You know, it depends what the language on your contract says and what kind of a non-compete.

0: beat you have and things like that. So, you know, if someone like Tulsky has, let's say, another 5 years on their contract, I'm not really sure if he can get out of that or not. But the other teams would be smart to ask, because my guess is he's not making market rate as a GM in the NHL.
1: Isn't Carolina kind of the epitome of finding value? I mean, the team right now, they're not even getting all that much from their top line. But when you think about that Stankoven, Taylor Hall, Jackson Blake line, that's kind of the definition of finding value where a lot of teams don't.
0: I think that line, their cap hit this season is like $4.7 million combined or something like that. And most of that's Taylor Hall, because Blake and Stankoven are still on their entry-level deals, and their next contracts don't kick in till next year. So, yeah, and in that Eastern Conference final, that line was basically their first line in terms of the number of minutes that they were getting from Rod Brind'Amour. So, but you look out throughout their lineup, I mean, they do a great job of finding players that are undervalued in other organizations and acquiring them. And I think Keandre Miller is a great example. You know, they trade a first and a second round pick to the Rangers, but they're using Miller, 26 years old, great skater, size. They're using him as their number one defenseman. He's playing huge minutes for them, and he's been excellent. I think he's been he's on the list of Conn Smythe candidates with how he's played. So how does an organization like the Rangers not value a defenseman like that properly and basically give him away? I mean, they got like a late first round pick, but so what? I mean, it looks like he's a real difference maker.

0: and value there. But in general, you look at how Carolina and Vegas are built. They found free agents that were undervalued. They made trades with other teams and they won those trades. And that's how their teams were put together. And it wasn't really a traditional kind of rebuild through the draft the way we thought we think of like other teams doing.
1: Do you think the system that they play makes it easier for them to identify players that will work in Carolina? Do they know what kind of players to go after, the attributes, et cetera, that sort of thing that will work in the system?
0: Yeah. Yeah. And I mean, that's, if you read my preview of the series, I wrote about why Carolina was having such a good year. And in that story, Eric Tulski said that part of why they can find undervalued players is they know exactly what they're looking for and the kind of way that they play. And they know players. He said Stankoven's a good example where they might be undervalued in other organizations, but they know that with the way that they play, they're gonna fit in. And an example that Tulski used was, you know, some teams are looking to play, you know, more of like a net front defense, and they're gonna want bigger defensemen and more physical defensemen. And that's not the way that Carolina plays. They're playing more of a man-to-man style, and they want to have more of a skating and puck pressure and aggressive kind of system where they can have, they'll value players more like, let's say, Sean Walker and Shane Gostisbehere and some of the defensemen that they've got over, I don't know. I mean, Vegas is kind of, you know, the Braden McNabbs, you know, and so Carolina is looking for a different kind of a player. And that's part of why they're able to identify someone, I think, like Stankoven, 5'8", play him at center, and it works in their system. And, you know, the trade they were taking a lot of heat for last year, they're getting a lot of credit for how well it's working right now.
2: Yeah, it was interesting. I was watching an interview with Taylor Hall the other day, and he was talking about how he had to adjust his game to play Rod Brind'Amour's style of hockey. And he actually kind of suggested that he wasn't in the proper kind of skating shape to do what the Carolina Hurricanes needed to do. I think part of that had to do with the fact he was playing in Chicago, or maybe he wasn't being as pushed as hard. But I think the inference there from the Carolina side of things was that they had either an inkling, or maybe they had the data that could back it up, that Hall had the ability to play at the pace that Carolina needed him to. And that's where the value was. It was being not utilized in Chicago, but you needed a profile of player that could skate and had the ability to play at the pace that Brind'Amour wanted them to play at. And I thought that was really interesting, because it shows that not only are they identifying the players that fit, but maybe the players that aren't necessarily playing at that level, but can play at that level if they come into the system.
0: Yeah, and I mean, there have been some players that have gone there and were like, this isn't for me. You know, I think Nico Rantanen, I think that was one of the things that he saw, is like, not only was he not crazy about being in Carolina, but he looked at the system and the way that everything's were, and he's like, you know, I don't think this is for me. And they need players that want to be there and that get buy-in. And I thought it was interesting, you know, Nikolaj Ehlers was the hero of game two in the Eastern Conference final. And I wrote about him and talked to him and his decision. And like, he never had a doubt in his mind when he was going to free agency. There were other teams offering him more money and more term than what Carolina did. He's like, I want to be a Carolina Hurricane. Mm-hmm. And part of it was that he was excited about the idea of going somewhere that's a little bit quieter, of a media market, quieter than even Winnipeg, getting out of the spotlight. But, you know, so for someone like that, or someone for like Taylor Hall, they go there and they love the system that they're playing. They love the energy that it involves. But it's not an easy way to play, because you kind of need to be going all of the time. And it's really a taxing system, I think, on the body. And it's interesting that they've been able to get basically that entire roster running like a machine. And that's why they ran over Montreal. And it's just like a really aggressive skating style that is hard to maintain over a long NHL season.
1: Yeah, it's tough to maintain during the regular season, but I bet it's actually not during the playoffs, because I bet when you're rolling and you're frustrating the hell out of the other team, I bet that can be actually really fun. Almost like, you ever seen when like a penalty kill gets hot and the guys on the PK are just like, yeah, let's go out and frustrate the other team's stars again. But it is tough during a regular season where, you know, the games just don't matter as much.
0: Yeah, and I think that the fact that they've gotten through the first three rounds so quickly is a big part of it, because they can maintain that energy. And, you know, a lot of watching that series up close with Montreal, the Canadians were just completely out of gas. You know, they had played six more games. Like, I remember going before game four in Montreal,

0: we all just talking to some of the players, and it's like, man, I don't think they have it anymore. And then in Carolina, they seemed so fresh, and it felt like they had barely played any hockey, and they were just ready to run all over them. And then that's the way that it played out.
1: Well, Carolina's down 1-0 in this series to the Vegas Golden Knights. I know you threw this out on social media. I think it was you. Do you think they will get more out of Aho, Svechnikov, and Jarvis? Because for all the great things we say about the value that they found in the Stankoven line and what a great signing that Ehlers was, you still need, in the biggest moments, you need your biggest and your best players to step up.
0: I mean, to be honest, including seeing them up close, they were the third best line for Carolina in all of the games that I saw when I was down there. And I would say that that's the case for game one as well. So it's kind of a unique situation that a team can have its first line not playing that well and their ice time getting cut and just looking a little bit out of sync. And then the team is still advancing and winning as many games. I mean, it speaks to the depth that Carolina has. And I think that that's the kind of the dichotomy that is Vegas is built in a different way. Vegas has better high-end players than Carolina does, but Carolina's got better depth than Vegas does. So we'll see which one wins out here. But, I'm most surprised by Seth Jarvis because he's a guy that had he had a really good season. There were some injuries mixed in there. Mm-hmm. He makes Team Canada at the Olympics. He just hasn't been very noticeable at all in the playoffs for me for Carolina. So they need him to step up. Aho's surprising too. I mean, he was their leading scorer this year, and like, where has he been? And one of the big strengths for Carolina this year was their power play was one of the best in the league, and it's been just kind of okay. So I don't think they get past Vegas without them doing more damage and without them looking like a number one line, and we'll see how it plays out. But, it was the stall line with Ehlers that was getting the matchup against Eichel, so they're not even using those guys, even though those are the biggest name guys and they were their leading scorers during the season. They're not even using them as a number one line right now. So I guess we'll see what happens.
2: James, thanks for this, bud. Enjoy the game tonight. We'll talk soon.
0: Okay. Thanks, guys.
2: James Myrtle from The Athletic here on the Halford and Brough Show on Sportsnet 650. Before we go to break, I need to do the smart decision brought to you by Crowe. Smart decision made yesterday by the NHL Broadcasters Association. Those are the ones that vote on the Jack Adams. And congrats to Tampa Bay Lightning head coach John Cooper, the winner of this year's Jack Adams, the winner of his first ever Jack Adams Award as coach of the year in his 14th season with the team. Narrowly, and I mean narrowly, beating Lindy Ruff. Coop got 226 points, votes, if you will. The points for first, second, and third. Ruff had 223, one of the closest all-time votes. I do believe they got it right, despite the protestations coming out of Buffalo, said Lindy Ruff should have got it. I think Coop did a fantastic job getting to 50 wins with the Tampa Bay Lightning team this year. Just look at their back end. They barely got anything out of their captain, Victor Hedman, who only played in 33 games. Ryan McDonagh barely played over half of the regular season. And yet the Tampa Bay Lightning were right there again, back in the playoffs for the ninth consecutive year. So good on... Uh-oh.
3: Cooper,
2: oh, boy. I knew that was coming.
1: So there are a bunch of other coaches that got first place votes.
2: Yeah, I know.
1: Dan Muse.
2: That's fair.
1: Bednar. Okay. Marty St. Louis.
2: Yeah.
1: Travis Green got 4 first place votes.
4: Yeah. Good for him.
1: Talk got 3.
2: Now do the guy who got the 1.
1: Marco Sturm in Boston.
2: Who
1: voted for that?
2: Who this year?
1: I should say that.
5: I just think he's neat.
2: No, but he had a fine year, but who could legitimately make the argument that they thought of all these other candidates that Marco Sturm was the best coach in the NHL this year?
1: You know what I think is even weirder? John Hines getting a second place vote.
2: I know. Some of them didn't make a lot of sense to me. Now,
4: what do you got against John Hines?
2: He's not a very good...
1: Yeah, he's not a very good coach.
2: Yeah.
1: Certainly kinda, not the second best coach in the NHL.
2: Kind of got smoked in the playoffs. Anyway, we're up against it for time. 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Coming up on the other side, as mentioned, Thomas Drancy is going to join the program. 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
6: In Surrey, a stall is westbound Highway 17 before 136. It's

0: off to the side, and in Burnaby, a stall is high bay when westbound at Gullardy. It's also off to the shoulder. Bit of a visual distraction. 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
11: 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Play within it. Heads up, people. All the signs are pointing to there being some extreme temperatures here in Vancouver this year. Now, whether it's air conditioning to keep you cool through the dog days of summer, or a steady and consistent warmth to keep you toasty all winter, we have a Mitsubishi heat pump system for your home that is unstoppable on the hottest and coldest days of the year. 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
6: 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We are now in hour 3 of the program. 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
7: I'm still feeling the shame.
6: You shouldn't.
7: I should. You know why?
6: Why?
7: Because I'm the snob of the show.
8: Yeah, out of everyone that should know what a Michelin star is, it should be you.
7: Boom. You just right in there.
8: Yeah.
7: Right in like there. I'm the snob. I'm always like, remember, I think it was just yesterday, I was like, your Burnaby is showing.
6: Yeah.
7: Right?
6: And every day. If you missed it earlier in
7: like,
6: the show.
7: Like, it'd be okay if you didn't know the origin story of the Michelin star, because you are
8: lowbrow.
7: Trash. You are trash, right? Like, in a nice way.
6: I was going to say I resent the implication.
8: You
6: know?
8: What do you think it was, though? Just another similarly named Michelin unrelated company?
9: I thought it was Jason, I don't like conversing with the commoner's bruv. Yeah.
7: Exactly, right? Like, I should know. Now I just feel like one of them.
6: Yeah, it's true.
7: Ugh.
6: You can see it on his face.
8: Your gen pop is showing.
7: I kid, kind of.
6: Not really.
8: He's really hurt by this.
6: He's never going to recover. He's talking about being associated with the commoners. To the Able Auctions hotline we go. Thomas Drantz joins us now on the Halford and Bruff Show on Sportsnet 650. What up, Drantz?
10: Well, gentlemen, speaking of Michelin stars and fine Buffalo dining establishments, you all know I love a funny named restaurant, right? Like whenever I go down to Seattle and eat at Dick's, I love to come back and tell you guys that I ate a bag of Dick's.
6: Yep.
10: And so I'm dining last night with the head of HR for The Athletic, who is also a Buffalo native.
6: Okay.
10: And I'm asking him, like, where's the best place for me to go eat wings and watch the Stanley Cup final game tomorrow, right? Because that's a natural thing that I'd want to do on a Thursday night in Buffalo. And he's like, well, there's this great place called Adolph's. And I'm sitting there and I'm trying so hard not to make a joke, right? Like, I'm just like, oh no, like, this is the head of HR. Like, I can't do it. And I was like, any other options? And he was like, yeah, there's another great place called 9/11.
6: Are you serious?
7: What?
6: Are there any non-controversial restaurants in Buffalo? Michelin won't go near either of these. By the way, I know Adolph's, by the way. I remember from when we were there. We didn't go. It's called Adolph's Old Ward Tavern.
7: Yeah, he was like, I shouldn't have worn this brown shirt.
6: Yeah, this is pretty good.
8: So you got a choice between Adolph's and 9/11 is what you're saying? Those are your restaurant choices?
10: I was

0: just like, I was sitting there and I was just like, well, what am I supposed to do with this?
1: Yeah. HR is already on line one. They're at the table with you. Okay. I'm assuming that in their tour of Buffalo and taking out a bunch of different prospects, the Canucks did not go to Adolph's or 9/11. But what do you make of all of these dinners that the Canucks are taking their prospects out to? Or their potential prospects. They're not Canucks property yet. It's now I'm hearing McKenna, Stenberg, a handful of others as well. I don't have the names off the top of my head. I think Chase Reed was in there as well.
0: Yeah.
1: Oh, and of course, Caleb Malhotra. Your boots on the ground there. What do you know, Drancer?
0: Presumably, Canucks employees have had lots of meals with Caleb Malhotra over the years. That's just due diligence, right? You get a chance to see the white of players' eyes. I mean, this is a multi-million-dollar decision that the franchise will face at the top of the draft, and makes sense. You know, spend that time, get those quality touch points with as many prospects as you can get. Ryan Johnson obviously had to leave yesterday evening, so only the earlier dinners would be attended by the Canucks GM. But nonetheless, for the organization itself, excuse me, there's a very loud truck going over the overpass there. Normal stuff. Like, this is normal stuff. You do the dinner dates with the guys in your range. I think the Canucks are obviously going to be interviewing a ton of other people. They have a much larger contingent here this year than they have in previous years, which underscores the importance of this draft class. And, you know, that the dinner dates reported on breathlessly as like dinner dates, right, is quite funny. But it's, it's a standard part of the process, and looks like the Canucks are touching all the bases.
2: Okay, I have a two-part question. The first part, is it Vigo or Vigo or Vigo? And
0: good. That is a good question.
2: The second part is, when are you going to write your story about Vigo, Vigo, or whatever it is, Bjork?
0: Oh, I wrote it on Friday.
2: Okay, so
0: I wrote my case for Vigo Bjork on Friday. You can check it out at The Athletic. If you go to my Twitter feed, you'll find a gift article that you can access outside the paywall. And I'm chatting with him this afternoon. I've got my own series of interviews lined up. You can chat with the Rucks, with Stenberg, with a few others shortly. Top prospects are made available tomorrow. And then every combine invitee participating in any part of The Athletic testing is available on Saturday. So going to be a lot of conversations for myself with a bunch of these prospects. And I'm looking forward to getting a chance to get to know them. And I'll ask Vigo specifically how to pronounce his first name. I'm pretty confident it's Vigo. Pretty confident that wouldn't be a soft G, but who knows? I'm prepared to be wrong.
2: Are you going to take a tape measure to this interview and just be like, can you stand up against this wall? And or has his height already been measured? And is that...
0: No, Saturday morning.
2: Okay.
0: Saturday morning his height will be measured, but I just want to go on record and say I don't care at all. I don't care at all. He's going to measure just under 5'10", and it doesn't matter. This guy is not small. He's not small because he doesn't play small. He wins battles against larger players. He wins battles against NHL players. There's also been questions about his speed, but I was watching him turn what should have been a 3-on-2 into a 3-on-3 when Nico Hischier was the puck carrier, and he did it by catching up to Nico Hischier while backtracking and getting his puck on the stick, or getting his stick on the puck, carried by a perennial Selke nominee and a plus skating NHL center. He's not slow. Like, there's none of that stuff matters if you play the game the way he plays the game. He's not small. He's not slow. And I don't care if he measures in at 5'9.5" or 5'10". Like, that's a matter for Lavalife. That's not a matter for me. I don't care at all. He's a dog, and he's not small, and he doesn't play small. Like, if you're looking at just his listed height, you're going to make a mistake.
2: Where was Bjork and 6 months ago? Where were Bjork and Malhotra on the consensus draft list?
0: Yeah, I mean, both at the fringes of the top 10, right? Both at the fringes of the top 10. You know, in January, for example, there was sort of this movement to try and figure out who should go one. And Verhoff had a really stunning start to the season at North Dakota, NoDak for Mike Martinego. And had then crushed the U18s, or the Hlinka, excuse me, the U18s as an underager. So there was some steam for him to be considered.

0: first overall. You also had the Tynan Lawrence team as he was preparing to go to BC and hit the college hockey ranks before he sort of struggled to produce at that level, especially at the outset. And then you had Stenberg, who was on this crazy historic scoring pace in the SHL and had just won the gold medal at the World U20s. And so, you know, you had a lot of conversation like, oh, is McKenna losing, you know? So that was sort of this moment. And in that mix was, you know, both Bjork and Malhotra, neither of them really being considered at the top of the draft or in that sort of top five mix or as guys who could potentially unseat McKenna for first overall or consensus first overall. But they were, you know, in that next tier down, sort of fringes of the top 10. And then Malhotra went and had that crazy playoffs, yeah, which sort of solidified his draft stock. And in Bjork's case, you know, Bjork, I think, has like been at the top of this draft class for years, like for 2-3 years. He's a real pedigree kid. His rise late is not as much a like shooting star as Malhotra's is. It's not really built off of like 6 months of production that was inconsistent with what we'd seen before or you know, represented potentially a new level that he'd hit late, yeah, in this process. He sort of entered this draft class as, you know, fringes of the top five, fringes of the top 10 this draft year. He's been on radars for several years as a guy who was constantly playing like U17 at 15, U18 at 16, you know, U20, obviously, and then actually men's competition at 17, which we saw this year. So, you know, for him, he's not really a late riser. What I think is unique for Bjork is because he got the opportunity to play against NHL players, you had this moment that a lot of these smaller players don't get, right? A lot of these smaller players, especially if they're also non-elite skaters, your Alex DeBrincat tier guys, fall in the draft because lazily NHL teams and amateur talent evaluators bring up questions about whether their games will translate. Like, will it translate though? It's not, yeah, an elite skater, right? Zach Benson's another example. He's not an elite skater and he's not big. He's going to get pushed around in the playoffs and he doesn't have the speed to compensate, right? Like that's the classic storyline that sort of gets pushed. And in Bjork's case, he got this really unique opportunity to play against NHL players and win draws against Ryan O'Reilly and, you know, match up and do very well against Nico Hischier and on, where all of that usual rigmarole and excuses sort of were shown patently to be silly on tape in exactly the venue that, you know, most of these arguments get made in. Yeah. So that's sort of the thing where it's like any concerns you had about Bjork kind of got addressed really quickly. Like you've now seen him. And if you go read my piece in The Athletic, like I quote an NHL scout, like an amateur scout who says, you know, you saw it, like he's not small and he's not slow. Like he's not, that's just not how it plays for him on a sheet with NHL players. In fact, on a big ice sheet against NHL players, he's still an effective forechecker, right? Like, yeah, you can't tell me he's slow if that's true. So I think that's where Bjork's story is a little bit unique relative to what we usually see with guys of this size, where they sort of go into the draft class and there's question marks that remain about how they'll fare against NHL players. And in Bjork's case, those questions have already been answered.
1: Drancer, I am going to put you on the spot here a little bit here, but I imagine you've talked to people about Caleb's hot streak in the second half of the season and including the playoffs. What do you know about that streak? Like, was it a crazy shooting percentage run? Was he getting lucky? I'm very, very hesitant to bring up this comparison. In fact, I hope you're able to shoot it down, but in 2013-14, Jake Virtanen went on a run with the Calgary Hitmen, and he ended up scoring 45 goals in 71 games. And some of the people at the time were saying, yeah, that's not, if you want to say translate to the NHL, that's not going to translate to the NHL. A lot of his shots were from distance. They were beating goals. You know, they were shots that weren't going to beat NHL goalies, et cetera, et cetera. What do you know about this second half hot streak that Caleb Malhotra had from an offensive perspective?
0: Yeah, I don't

0: have sustainability concerns about it from the perspective of it being percentage driven. The Brantford Bulldogs as a whole finished with a super efficient clip of shooting. So there's some level of that baked in, but it's not just a second half or playoff thing. It's something they sustained over the course of the full season. With Malhotra in particular, you know, his shot rate exploded in the playoffs more so than the percentages did. So it doesn't look to be miragey.
1: That's good.
0: In the same way.
1: Sounds
0: yeah,
1: good.
0: No, that's
1: yeah.
0: legit.
1: Yeah.
0: Yeah. And then when you talk to folks, I mean, you know, and I want to be very, very clear here, like some of the sharpest evaluators that I know in this business, you know, think that he's as high as two. Some of them have him one. Like this guy's very, yeah. very highly regarded by the people that I trust a lot. Now, you know, that's not consensus. There's a variety of scouts that I chat with who'd have Viggo Bjork higher than him. There's a variety of scouts that I trust a lot who think the idea of taking him ahead of Ivar Stenberg would be ludicrous. I probably shade a little closer to that based purely off of the profile bets, but I haven't been in the rinks watching these guys play. In Malhotra's case, you know, there's a usage expansion to account for. The production in the playoffs doesn't seem to be as percentage based as it does seem to be volume based. So that's a good sign. And, you know, he effectively entered the OHL last season. He'd never sort of been a top scorer for his teams in the GTHL level or the BCHL level. And by about January, it was clear that he was one of, if not the best player on the Brantford Bulldogs, and sort of went punch for punch with Jake O'Brien, who was a top 10 pick last year, is obviously older than he is, you know, and is an extremely impressive prospect in his own right, and sort of played like a top line center down the stretch and into the playoffs where he was completely dominant for the Bulldogs. So, you know, I think there's a lot of people around the business buying yeah. that the level that he hit after January, like in the new year, represents sort of a rocket ship trajectory, especially when you compare it with or sort of add to that case the tools, right? The size, the skating speed, the defensive attentiveness, the character side of it, which, you know, is through the roof.
1: Yeah.
0: There's a lot of people buying what Caleb Malhotra is selling. And, you know, certainly there's a lot of buzz in the industry that the Canucks are at the front of that line, chief among them. So, yeah, I mean, a lot of buzz around Caleb. I do think that the Canucks are probably, you know, they're probably not, I don't want to say like an outlier level high on him, but I think there's a consensus that, you know, if the Canucks were to go Caleb, for example, over Stenberg, like, you know, I'm sure the Blackhawks would be pretty excited, right? But I don't think Malhotra would, like, fall out of the top five. You know, I think so. You know, he's a legit top five prospect in this class for most people. And I think the only thing I've been sort of pouring cold water on is when you look at his scoring stats historically, you know, this is a profile that doesn't usually go top five. Like across the last 20 years, guys who've scored at this rate, who've gone in the top five, is like Brady Martin, Jordan Staal, and you know, there's one other guy whose name I just can't come up with on the spot. But you know, for the most part, these guys, your Scheifele's, your Bo Horvat's, your Sean Monahan's, your Pavel Zacha's, they end up going sort of between the 6 to 8 range. And so that would be sort of just the way that I'd caption it, is like there's guys with sparkling, clean, star-level profiles, the sorts of bets that regularly turn into star NHL players that are still going to be on the board at 3. And you're taking a guy with a profile that usually goes a little bit later. So you better be damn sure that this is a Beckett-Seneca-like rocket ship trajectory. Like you better have watched the games and feel extremely comfortable making the bet you're making, because yeah. it does sort of fly in the face of probability. And that's just not something, you know, again, these guys know more than me. Like these teams are going to, they have better resources. They've seen them more, right? I'm not trying to be arrogant about it, but my question would just be like, do you trust the Canucks scouting staff to make that bet, given that every time they've gone against probability across the last 6 years, it's kind of blown up in their face. And I think that's yeah. where I say no.
1: The other thing that I'd want to know is, I'd want to hear from Caleb himself. Just say, like, what happened in the second half of the season? And
0: for sure.
1: And then test his answer with what you've seen on the ice. Because

0: players in a lot of sports where it's just like, yeah, something clicked for me. And I figured out I could do this. And sometimes it has to do with, you know, you're still growing, you're still getting stronger. And you're like, yeah, I just got strong enough to be able to do the things that I started doing. And, right. You know, or maybe you have the confidence or something, you just something clicked for you. I mean, I would, you know, it's never happened for me in anything in life, but I've heard it happens, right? You know, so
1: it does happen,
0: you know, yeah. it does happen. So I'd want to hear from him. Drancer, one question that I have for you, because I know that you're good at, like, you know, you're big on scoring profiles, but you also kind of check your work too. Where can scoring profiles lead you astray? Where can they trick you up?
1: Well, the number one would be character. Like, the number one thing would be just that it's really tough to know. You know, so much of this is ultimately going to be determined by... here, I'll bring up an example for you. Like, Zdeno Chara was a deeply unimpressive 17-year-old U-20 player in the Czech Extraliga, right? Like, the Czech, not even the men's Czech Extraliga. And then he went to the WHL, and as a 18-year-old, like, in his draft plus one, had 22 points.
0: Yeah.
1: Nothing in that profile says this guy's going to be a 7 foot, you know, 6 foot eight.
0: And you watched him play, and you're like, this guy looks awkward.
1: Right. But what the scoring profiles can't capture is, like, this guy speaks 8 languages, right? Yeah. This guy is a genius, like a genius. He's got his realtor's degree. He has multiple businesses. He started some of them while he was still playing. After his playing days, he's a marathoner. And he's, like, an internationally ranked marathoner for his age who does the Boston Marathon every year, right? Like, he's an athletic freak. He's super competitive. He's mean, but he's also the best teammate. You know, like...
0: Yeah.
1: That is never going to be captured in a scoring profile, right? Like, that, it's just not, right? Like, that is a special person. He's an outlier person in terms of his quality in every aspect of his life. And you can't know that from what he produced at the U20 level in Czechoslovakia at 17. That's the stuff. That's the number one thing I'd say is, like, you can't know who that guy is from their hockey DB page.
0: And does the same go, like, in character? Does the same go for a guy with a very impressive scoring profile? Or
1: 100%.
0: Yeah. Or is there, are there any other, like, reasons where it just, like, it doesn't translate?
1: Think about it from the perspective of, like, if a guy has a substance abuse issue, right? Yeah. Or if, you know, a guy, like, something like that. Like, that's not going to necessarily show up in a scoring profile, but it might be a factor. If they're not a good teammate, if their defensive play sucks so badly that they'll never be able to play top line minutes, right? Yeah. Like, and if they don't care, you know, that stuff might not show up in a scoring profile, but matters a ton. So, yeah, I mean, I do try to check my work. One thing about this draft class that's actually pretty interesting and refreshing is there's very few conversations that you're having with anybody that's sort of spotlighting or pointing to guys on the list. And just saying, like, oh, yeah, you got to check on that guy. Like, yeah, check on that guy. I don't want to say it, but you got to check on that guy. I haven't had many of those conversations as I've gone through this process. It seems to be a pretty high character group of NHL prospects relative to the norm.
0: Oh, that's boring.
1: Yeah.
0: Well, that's good, I guess. It's good.
1: I mean, it's
0: I'm happy for them.
1: It's nice to see you, I suppose.
0: Yeah, sure.
2: Before we let you go, are you expecting anything of note or interesting or something that you're wanting to get answered or wanting to hear from Manny Malhotra today when he meets with the media at 11 a.m.?
1: Well, Manny's been extremely scrupulous about not discussing Caleb in his draft year.
2: Uh-huh.
1: So that's number one. Like, that's a topic that he simply is not on the record about in any venue or capacity. Every Malhotra feature written does not feature commentary for Manny. So I think that's number one for me. Like, number one is, how does he answer that question? And, you know, we've heard from Ryan Johnson that he was explicit with his new head coach. Like, we're not going to let that be a factor for us. Okay, but how does Manny feel about it? Right? Like, we haven't heard. We don't know. So that would be number one. Look, Manny's an extremely impressive guy, and I expect him to be extremely impressive in this venue. In terms of what I want to hear from him, that's number one. You know, I'll obviously be listening for clues on what he thinks he needs in terms of his coaching staff and on and on. And yeah, I mean, more than anything,

0: Like, that's really what I suppose, you know, not to like do the drance, like, let's put a little negativity pepper on this dish.
1: Right.
0: But too much pepper. Well, grind it on.
1: Yeah. I said I'm good. Thank you. Why are you?
0: Say when.
1: I said when.
0: But, well, too bad. The thing about Ryan Johnson, Henrik Daniel, and Manny Malhotra is, like, you know, I've always had good dealings with all four of them. I think they're all sharp, and I think they're all in this for the right reasons, and from what they've elaborated on, with the right vision, the vision that we've been waiting for in this market for a long, long time in terms of slow cooking a sustainably good hockey team. Right? Like, this might be the best chance that this market's had for the Canucks to actually patiently rebuild in a long, long time. Now, whether they can stick to that, jury's still out, but at the very least, from the outset, I'm excited about where this seems to be going. But these guys need help.
1: Yeah.
0: Like, to pull this off, these guys need help. It's the first time co-presidents, first time general manager, first time head coach. These guys need help and they need experience. And for the most part, good help and good experience in this league is not cheap. And so I'm really excited to see where this franchise is beginning to steer. We'll see, like, the proof's going to be in the pudding in terms of whether the moves are sage and in terms of whether or not they can pull this off. And it's not going to be easy and it's going to require a lot of patience. And I think everyone's prepared to give that to them. But I'm very curious to sort of see, like, is it just Manny? Are there other hires ready to go? And how quickly can this organization get some experienced help in the door to support these guys and make sure that they're best positioned to actually succeed at pulling off, you know, what's going to be one of the most difficult to pull off feats in the NHL, in NHL team building across the last 25 years, to be totally honest with you. So that's where I'm, like, beginning to get a little bit concerned, and I'm really wondering if we see or hear something that begins to address that or allay any of those concerns from Ryan Johnson or from Manny Malhotra today.
2: Transfer, this was great. Thanks for this, bud. Enjoy Adolph's.
0: Yeah, I will. See you, boys.
2: Thomas,
0: I might go to 9/11. I'm not going to lie.
1: Bye. Okay, enjoy that, too. Weird way of saying that. Thomas Trance from the Athletic Vancouver here on the Halford and Breff Show on Sportsnet 650. Before we go to break, I need to tell you about the Hometown Heroes Lottery. 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
5: If we're going through Abbotsford, there's a crash. Ware Street at Bevan Avenue, seen delays always. In Burnaby, a stalled truck is heavy when westbound at Gillardy. It's off to the side, but visual distraction. Roadwork in Vancouver is Cambie at West 41st, delays always. And Pacific Boulevard is closed between the Cambie Street Bridge and Carroll until the end of July for the World Cup. 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
1: 8:37 on a Thursday. 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
3: Nice.
1: Dot.
3: Okay, that's enough.
1: Okay. Laddie, I'm going to throw you on the spot.
2: Mm-hmm.
1: You said you have a funny What We Learned.
2: Yeah, I got a quick funny one.
1: So not only am I throwing him on the spot, he has to deliver with something funny. A lot of pressure here.
3: Well,
2: it's courtesy of our friend of the show, Ben Steiner.
1: Oh, yeah.
2: Tweeted yesterday that the World Naked Bike Ride Toronto is taking place June 13th at Coronation Park, which is right next to the pathway that is beside the FIFA Fan Fest, which is expected to draw around 20,000 people each day of the tournament, June 11th to July 19th. They will have a front row seat for the World Naked Bike Ride in Toronto.
1: I wonder how many people participate in the World Naked Bike Ride, because there's going to be lots of people watching the World Naked Bike Ride.
2: At least 20,000.
1: The question
3: is, question is what?
1: How many people will they be watching ride bikes nude?
3: How comfortable would you be riding a bike naked? I'm not talking about socially. And I know this may not make sense.
1: Okay.
3: But have you ever gotten your shoelace tied up in the bicycle gear?
1: Yes.
3: Like, has that ever happened?
1: Yep.
3: Like your shoelace gets tied up and it's just like, now I know.
4: I see where you're going with this and I don't like it.
3: Like, I know it's a long, like, there'd have to be some droop. Like, significant droop, but...
1: Droop,
3: it's like,
1: droop-a-doo.
3: It's, like, impossible. It would be impossible.
4: Well, not for me,
3: but... it would be...
1: Pretty common occurrence.
3: Mostly impossible, but
4: it would be a worry.
3: It would be in the back of your mind,
4: I'd be concerned,
3: right?
4: Yeah. Be concerned.
1: Dangling and bikes don't go together.
3: It's a massive dangle.
2: Yeah. What if you wiped out?
1: It's big dangle.
3: It's a massive dangle.
1: Again, not for me.
3: But it would be in the back of your mind, I think. When you've got gears.
1: Yep, 100%.
3: And, you know.
1: Something could get caught on anything, right? You never know. You never know. And it could be damaging permanently.
3: Right.
1: Yeah. Okay. I get where you're going with this.
3: It's just a feeling. Like, it's impossible for it to happen.
2: Is there a Vancouver version of this bike ride?
4: Actually, yes. It goes down Denman every year.
2: Okay.
3: Like a weekly naked bike ride in Vancouver. Well, honestly.
2: It's a club.
4: There was until they told me to stop doing it.
3: It's me coming home from the bar at 3 in the morning.
1: Sir, please stop.
4: No, okay. There is one that does go down Denman almost every year, and it's a... Yeah, it's a thing.
1: It's naked. Okay, good job, Laddie Mukow. Fire up the dot matrix. Humanoid submissions for What We Learn, brought to you as always by AJ's Pizza on East Broadway. A reminder, Halford of Halford and Bruff will be live on location beginning June 12th for the first Canada match against Bosnia-Herzegovina. Noon kickoff, the pre-match show, which will air right here on Sportsnet 650, will be live on location at AJ starting at 11 a.m.
5: Who will be there? Who's going to be there?
1: Halford of Halford and Bruff.
5: That's you.
1: That's me.
3: Wow. Yeah, that's you.
1: Yeah, I'm hosting the show.
5: Cool.
1: Yeah.
5: Very exciting.
1: Thanks for getting up to speed on that one, AJ.
5: Well, it's just you referring to yourself in the third person.
1: The World Cup is a global soccer competition. Some call it football.
3: Okay, Arbutus Omar, What We Learn. It's going to be hard to listen to the show now that Jason didn't know a basic universal bougie fact.
1: You're really taking this Michelin thing to heart.
3: Well,
1: Some would say too much.
4: He's not going to sleep tonight.
3: I feel like I mixed up like Pinot Gris and Pinot Noir.
1: Those are white wines.
3: No,
4: Noir is a red.
3: Noir is a red. I feel like I was polite to the help. Like, all these things are just, they're not me. I should know the Michelin stuff.
1: Okay, do you want a little, if you want to get back into the bougie good graces,
3: okay,
1: you can say that the modern Michelin like system, it's become too watered down because they've tried to expand beyond the original 1, 2, and 3 stars. Yeah. They started going where I think there's something called a Bib or Bib Gourmand, which is that's like more affordable.

0: portable plates in restaurants that still deliver excellent cuisine. I believe they have like a green environmental version of the star system. But they started doing it for hotels. They give out keys now.
1: I don't like anyone that needs something affordable.
0: So that's what you should. There you go. You're right back in the bougie good graces.
2: Do you like the show Frasier, Ruff? You like Frasier? The show Frasier?
1: Yeah.
2: He's very seen it before.
1: Yeah.
0: Ruff has very big Frasier vibes.
2: Yeah. Big time.
0: Yeah. Big time.
2: It's a great show, but I mean, right up your alley.
1: Yeah. I've always. Well, although we compared, you know, who's Sicaris to Frasier a lot.
0: Yes, so who else also has Sicaris vibes.
1: I don't like that. Sheldon from Surrey, what we learned, the CFL and its biggest supporter, Rick Dhaliwal, are both back today. Yeah, Rick, I hope you're feeling better. And the CFL is back, but the Lions are not yet. In week one, they're like, who are the Lions playing? Nobody. They've got a bye. In fact, only six teams are in action in week one.
0: A third of the league is off.
1: Starts tonight in the Hammer.
0: Yeah.
1: Laddie, Montreal, at Hamilton. The Lions
2: center start of the universe right there.
1: Saturday, June 13th.
0: Ways away.
1: They're in Saskatchewan. And then they go to the Hammer. And then on June 27th.
0: Touchdown Kelowna.
1: At the Apple Cup? Is that what they call it, or the Apple Bowl? The Apple Bowl?
0: The Apple Cup is played between Washington and Washington State.
1: Right.
0: Apple Bowl.
1: The Apple Bowl.
0: So, by the way, I was going to mention this when we were talking with Dwayne Bonneau the other day, but we ran out of time. They have a huge 9-day football festival planned because they're playing up there for a bit. They're relocating.
1: Saturday, July 4th, also they host Edmonton.
0: So we have a weekly Lions guest. When we get closer to Touchdown Kelowna, we'll get someone on to go over everything that's going on, because it's going to be a big celebration of the Canadian Football League and the Lions.
1: I think it's going to be an awesome time up there.
0: I think so as well.
1: I think it's great.
0: Apparently, the Langford game was a ton of fun. That's a smaller, scaled down version that they had in the preseason. But, you know, I do think, as a brief CFL aside here for what we learned, I do think that the league is going to, as it continues to grow, because that's what it's doing, it's growing. Maybe not necessarily in size, but in ambition.
1: Yeah.
0: Just go and look at what Amar Doman's doing. The concerts, and I know some of this year's movement was forced because of the FIFA World Cup. But
1: yeah, we're not going to get a concert this year.
0: Yeah, but you talk about like making,
1: they should bring Snoop Dogg to Kelowna.
0: They should. He'll be there eventually. I feel like he'll be there eventually. When you talk about making chicken salad.
1: Yeah.
0: You know, you take a bad situation and you turn it good. And this is one of them. Like, why not turn it into this thing? You know, make it about communities and more than just your large regional metropolitan areas where the CFL is currently located. Like, go and do these things. It's a good idea.
1: Well, Kelowna has a ton of CFL fans up there.
0: But I mean, Langford's a big one. You know, make it, you know, I think other CFL teams could benefit from this.
1: I bet that game is going to be a ton of fun.
0: Yeah.
1: Both games in Kelowna. Brad in Chilliwack, what we learned last night, a fan ran onto the court to get a picture with Wemby. He is now arrested and banned from every NBA arena.
0: Good.
1: I've also seen the video of, because he was, you know, in selfie mode the whole time he went up there.
0: Really?
1: And
0: funny.
1: You say funny. I say, I hope this isn't a thing now, because it is a thing in certain sports, and Lionel Messi knows all about it, right? Like, there's constantly people running on the field to take pictures with him, to the point where his bodyguard has become famous for running out there. The NBA, you know, it's very different from hockey, obviously, but even baseball and football. In basketball, like, there are fans that are literally sitting courtside. If one of them wanted to just start running and go onto the court, they could. It's not like anyone could.
0: How familiar are you with the younger generation? I mean, let's call it the teenager.
1: I don't care for them.
0: I know, me neither. They're social media stars and influencers. A lot of the endless drive for content creation means you have to try and do something all the time.
1: Stunts. Constantly.
0: That Jack Doherty moron, stunts.
1: Yeah.
0: He's the one that's got the bodyguard, and he goes around insulting people. And then when people try and get in his face, the gigantic bodyguard jumps out. This is all, it's all a derivative of, like, because in the attention economy, you got to give attention to get attention. No, but in the attention economy, you just kind of, you continually drop the bar for standards as to, like, what's, because apparently didn't this happen at a golf tournament recently too? Wasn't some young streamer influencer
1: who was
0: yelling,
1: maybe yelling?
0: Intentionally yelling during backswings?
1: Yeah. Did he get challenged to do that or something like that?
0: Yeah, and then when he was

0: to, we were doing the curtain blog at the time, and we were like, well, yeah, sure, we'd like to raise our profile. Have you got any ideas? And he's like, if you guys ever considered like a stunt?
1: Some sort of stunt.
0: You guys sleep outside until the Canucks win the Stanley Cup or something like that?
1: Yep.
0: And we were like, yeah, I don't think you really get us or anything like that.
1: At all.
0: In hindsight, you should have done some stunts, man.
1: Maybe tried one, a singular stunt, not even plural. Yeah, it's not too late.
0: Was Shotgun Jake a stunt?
1: Sure feels like it now.
0: Yeah.
1: Yeah.
0: I mean, but that was but I think when
1: he came from a good place.
0: When he said that, though,
2: it was organic.
0: I think we automatically
1: kind of alcoholic. Yeah.
0: But when he said that, we kind of just that's not our style. We've always been terrible at self promotion.
1: Yeah, not very good at
0: terrible.
1: All.
0: Terrible.
1: Not very good.
0: Right.
1: And we've never capitalized
0: anything.
1: Like, let it belong to.
0: But
1: the
0: I'm fine with that.
1: Mm-hmm.
0: Like, I think these people that are doing these sorts of stunts are it's just awful.
1: Mm-hmm.
0: Like, to me, I mean, whatever, I'm old now, so I don't get it. But
1: you are old.
0: Yeah. Anyway, keep going.
1: Woodrow, what we learned. Today is the 15-year anniversary of Alex Burrow scoring 11 seconds into overtime to win Game 2 of the 2011 Stanley Cup Final against the Boston Bruins. Woodrow writes, I was at that game and thought, quote, 2-0 series lead in the Stanley Cup Final. Nothing could possibly go wrong. Did you watch the video? You said what was sending you in the video?
2: Apparently the only clip that we have of that Burrow's goal has the CBC HD logo in the corner, and then it bursts through the screen
1: right as
2: the goal is being scored. Apparently it's the only version of the goal that we have.
1: You remember when HD first came onto the scene?
2: That was a big deal. Yeah.
1: Everyone had to promote and advertise that you were watching it in high definition.
2: Well, it was pretty cool.
0: Well, let's play.
2: Do we need the exploding graphic through the screen though?
1: Are you going to do this? We're going to play the goal. Do you have the goal?
0: Yeah. Okay.
1: Why not?
0: After Burr scored. This was the peak of
1: life was good.
0: We're gonna win the cup.
1: Life was great.
3: Road team has the puck here, and the Bruins advance and take it right away. Here's Burrows, fakes, can't take the shot. Burrows left and scores. Alex Burrows has done it again. 11 seconds in, and the Canucks are up 2-0.
1: So whenever my buddies and I we're feeling it and we're having a great time, someone will yell out without fail, I'm going to live forever. And then that was the feeling I got when Burrow scored there.
0: Were we at the game together?
1: No.
0: We were at game 5 together, right?
1: And 7.
0: And then do you remember game 5 after it was the Lapierre goal?
1: Yep.
0: Right?
1: Easy. Another I'm going to live forever.
0: That would have been an easy save for Lou.
1: Uh-huh.
0: But Tim Thomas couldn't make it. And we still thought, okay, we're media, so we should be somewhat contained here, but we did the quiet pumpernickels.
1: Yep. We're going to live forever. To a lesser degree, because there had been some damage inflicted at that point.
0: I'm not feeling great about going back to Boston.
1: Up 2-0. I was like, I'm going to live forever. It was such a good feeling, because no one loses 4 or 5 in the Stanley Cup final.
4: I really hope Burrows is assistant coach for the Canucks next year.
1: You really like this, don't you?
4: I think he'd be good.
1: I
4: would like to see him.
2: Go for the vibes, baby. He wants the vibes.
4: No, he would be good.
0: Are we just going to get the entire 2011 team?
4: Well, not all of them, but most of them.
2: There's
4: a couple they probably will avoid, but I mean, hey, I'm here for it, man. I'm just saying, Burrows has experience as an assistant. Why not? It would just... I don't know. I think it'd be cool.
1: I try to inherently disagree with you, but I might be on board.
4: Why wouldn't you be on board with this?
1: No, I think I am on board.
4: What's the downside? I'm not seeing a downside.
1: Well, it's yours, but definitely on board with this one. I think it'd be me, and I don't even think he needs to come on as an assistant coach. I just think bringing him back.
4: No, I'd like to see him behind the bench.
1: I know you do. You've made that abundantly clear, but I think having him in the current role that he serves as player development, I think would be great. I think he'd be a great player development guy.
4: Sure.
1: His story is timeless. Like, you can always look back to how unlikely it was, and you could use that across any generation of player and be like, you think you had a long road to get to the NHL?
0: Yeah.
1: Check out this guy. Like, that's one of those stories.
0: I was playing ball hockey, man.
1: Yeah. Played in the ECHL. Like, you know, those guys, you know, that's a good story to have around for sure.
0: Unsigned what we learned. The upcoming World Cup will be nothing compared to the 2010 Olympics. This narrative needs to stop. The entire Olympic event was held in Vancouver/

0: Whistler. The World Cup has 7 of 104 total matches being played in BC, or 6% of games. It will be sporadic at best, and the field will be negligible. Maybe one day, if Canada hosts a World Cup entirely, will the feeling be different? Well, thank you for texting in that very uplifting text. I agree with it, but I do think the two games where Canada is playing in Vancouver will be pretty special, relatively speaking, to, you know, every other day.
1: Uh-huh.
0: And there is a possibility that Canada could play not one, but two knockout games in Vancouver. I don't think it's a great possibility, but there is that possibility. So instead of running down the World Cup, I'm personally choosing to get excited for the World Cup.
1: Me as well. We'll be back tomorrow. We got to say goodbye for today. And reminder, it's Friday tomorrow, which is always fun. And it's Ask Us Anything Friday. And a $100 gift card to AJ's Pizza is up for grabs. For now, though, we got to say goodbye. Signing off, I have been Mike Halpert. He's been Jason Brough. He's been A-Dog, and he's been Laddie. This has been the Halpert and Brough Show on Sportsnet 650.
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4: If we're going through Vancouver, crashes Oak Street north of West 33rd, affecting northbound traffic. And in North Vancouver, a stall is Highway 1 westbound after Westview. If you're taking the BC ferries, Tuasson at Duke Point has a 3 sailing wait, and Tuasson at Southern Gulf Islands sold out for the day and even some sailings tomorrow. 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

0: Hey, everybody, welcome in. It's the Fan Hockey Show on the Sportsnet Radio Network, Sportsnet 360, and wherever you get your podcast. Matt Marchese, Mike Fuda here with you. We're back. We got a game two tonight. Vegas Golden Knights and the Carolina Hurricanes, 8 p.m. Eastern on CBC Sportsnet and Sportsnet Plus. Vegas looks to take a 2-0 series lead over the Hurricanes before this one shifts to Las Vegas. John Cooper wins the Jack Adams Trophy by a mere 3 points over Lindy Ruff. It is the second narrowest voting behind 05-06, where Lindy Ruff beat out Peter Laviolette by 1 point. Coming up in the program, at some point, we're going to connect with our pal Ken Reed. Vancouver Canucks general manager Ryan Johnson will join us in hour two, and Elliot Friedman at the bottom of hour two will join us from Raleigh. Futes, how are we doing today?
1: Awesome. I'm telling you, bud, I'm cold. I don't know why I'm cold, but I'm cold.
0: It ain't because of the studio today. No, that's what I'll tell you. They've nailed it.
1: The weather,
0: chef's kiss.
1: The weather. Well, that must be what they're meeting about upstairs. The weather can't be any better either, which is good. But yeah, I mean, I tried. I told you yesterday. I went in pursuit. I was with our friend of the show, Justin Williams, AGM, senior advisor in the Carolina Hurricanes. So I'm trying. This is in quest of the great jersey,
0: mm-hmm.
1: So we could kind of balance it out, and. Out of the deal, I got a couple.
0: Pretty good.
1: It's worked out well. Worked out well.
0: I like
1: charity. The charity golf tournaments will be well handled. I do not know if we will be able to be here in time to hang in the background. I mean, we may have to hang with, I think the hat's gone now, isn't it? The Carolina hat's gone, and the Stankoven game-worn gloves are gone.
0: They're over there.
1: Oh, they're back there.
0: Did you leave them on the table yesterday?
1: I left them around. I left him around. It's all good, but it's like it's 8. It's game night.
0: It is.
1: It's 8 o'clock. Well, we got our buddy JD there firing off 1,000 more numbers again.
0: Yeah, he had some good ones today.
1: Yeah. They would tend to... They're controversial in a sense that he basically... Freddie Anderson gets lit up.
0: At least 3 goals in 7 consecutive games against Vegas.
1: Which is great. But then he comes back with that Carolina has never lost.
0: They've won 11 straight off of a loss and gone 48 games. So that's going back
1: without,
0: to January 12th
1: without
0: or 13th.
1: Back-to-back losses.
0: Without back-to-back losses.
1: So something's got to give.
0: Yep.
1: I'm excited. If it's more hockey like we saw the other night, let it happen.
0: Yeah, 100%.
1: Because there's no way I'm turning to watch the Jays right now.
0: You don't want Don Mattingly to be the manager?
1: Oh, my God. I'll just listen to my Blair and Barker and I'll be completely satisfied.
0: Oh, by the way, so on Kevin Barker. So I sent out a PSA to whoever was installing
1: the electrician?
0: Or fixing his... No, whoever was doing his air conditioner, fixing it. And I didn't get a response to my phone, so therefore this person is probably not that close to me. And Kevin said he would find out who that person was. He would be able to report back to us, I believe, today or tomorrow. So hopefully we get some sort of answer.
1: Moving in the right direction.
0: On who this is. This is CSI Fan Hockey Show right now. I'm trying to figure out who the heck this person is. So again, we'll put it out there. If you were the person that fixed Kevin Barker's air conditioner and you contend... that you know myself and Futes and know me very well, send me a text. We'll see how well you know me. Okay.
1: Looking nice DMs last night. Did you get that guy? There was one of the guy fan of the show.
0: I don't get those.
1: I asked him to send, just talk to you.
0: Oh, please don't do that.
1: Well, he sent a note about it. He likes this. What is this? There's different things that the show can be on and stuff like
0: that. Oh, on YouTube?
1: Yeah.
0: Yeah, somebody
1: very
0: did
1: nice,
0: message
1: very,
0: me
1: very
0: about
1: nice.
0: That.
1: Very nice gesture.
0: So Kenny Reed's going to join us at 12:30. So in the meantime, we're going to take your phone calls to the Fan Hockey Hotline, 416-413-3923. Again, 416-413-3923. Eye Candy will be monitoring that line. You can also text us, 590-590, name and location, standard message and data rates apply. The mailbag is open. So send us along what you got.

0: Somebody said, so Conclave air conditioner is on take two. I like how that caught on. Conclave Nashville is over. Now we have Conclave air conditioner repairman.
1: I love it.
0: There will always be conclaves around here.
1: So, I told you, bud. I was just assuming that they were going to keep taking their sweet ass time. And I ordered you a Pope hat. I know it's not called that.
0: What is it
1: going to wear? What's that?
0: What is it called?
1: I don't know. Pope hat.
0: Well, you said it's not called that.
1: Well,
0: we're going to learn something.
1: Papal today. Toque?
0: I don't think it's called a papal toque. If I put in papal toque, I don't even know what.
1: No, my lord.
0: Let's see what that Google tells us.
1: One of those. One of those.
0: The big one?
1: Yeah.
0: That's called a.
1: One of those things.
0: That's called a mitre.
1: A what?
0: Mitre.
1: Mitre? Mm-hmm. There's three of them?
0: There's.
1: It makes you look like this.
0: Yeah. Easy.
1: It matches your Steve Simmons in the Sharks t-shirt.
0: I would be Shane Smith and the Saints. So the Pope wears different hats depending on the occasion. I've never heard of a papal tiara, but apparently, it's no longer worn. Okay, so then why would you say that it's worn?
1: He wears a Chicago White Sox hat.
0: Yeah.
1: It's a new papal hat.
0: Can you tell that we had an off day last night? I got in another episode of Night Agent.
1: Buddy, I am so dialed into Crime Beat right now.
0: Futes, I'm telling you, Night Agent, you will
1: buddy,
0: love it.
1: If it's anything like that thing you got me on, you try to get
0: it's me not.
1: On.
0: I'll tell you, Daniele Franceschi said that Night Agent is really good. So you know he's a little bit more level-headed than I am. So there you go. For tonight, obviously if you're Carolina, you want to have a similar start than that you did to game one. But if you're Vegas, like, do you look at it and say, like, yeah, we'd like to weather that storm, no pun intended, but we have the confidence that if they do get one on us, we're still in pretty good shape. Like, is that a thought process in your mind at this time of the year?
1: I think the word we came up with the other day, which we haven't talked about a lot, which you need to have, is resilience and a short memory on the negative aspects and remember how the good things happen. The one thing I find refreshing about both of these coaches, and we mentioned it too, is their frankness when it comes to their team's positivity. And when they call their guys out, they have the trust and respect that their guys are going to get the point. Like Roddy's done everything but say, and he might have actually said it, we have no chance of winning this without our top line being a lot better.
0: Yeah, and that's the, like, to get to this point without any sort of production from that group, considering what they are capable of, is remarkable that they've gotten this far. And, okay, maybe we can talk about, you know, the fact that Ottawa had a hard time scoring and Philadelphia had a hard time scoring. Well, Montreal is a team that could shoot the lights out if need be, but this group has not needed that. This series is entirely different. And that's what, to Rod's point about, we need these guys to get going or we can't win.
1: Because remember after game one, the smackdown that really didn't mean anything in the big scheme of things.
0: No.
1: It was like, hey, they've never played a team that can score like Montreal. Well, you know what? Montreal very rarely scored after we made that comment. And this Vegas team, the one thing I noticed about them, and we remember we talked to Eric Engels, because he said the thing about the Canadiens right now is how deep they are. The next guy in the lineup is really, really, really good. You know, to be sitting out guys like Gallagher and stuff like that, you've got to be a really good hockey team. However, when you look at the center depth, and that's why it's going to come back. It'll be very funny. It's only one game, and I still think the Carolina is going to find a way to grind this thing out to six or seven games, and then it's going to come down to a war of attrition and goaltending. And is the center depth is different. It's very, very different when you look at, because you take for granted how good Carlson was and is coming back into the lineup, and how important Nick Dowd. You got Nick Dowd on your fourth line.
0: Well, you're rolling up the middle with potentially, depending where they play, yep. Hurdle, and he's played the wing and Sissons has played in the middle. But if you move Hurdle to center, you're rolling with Eichel, Carlson, Hurdle, Dowd. It's pretty good. And two of those guys up the gut have Stanley Cups.

0: right?
1: Yep.
0: Does Dowd have one with Washington? No.
1: Missed it.
0: So that experience matters, but you can also look on the other side. Like, if Sebastian Aho is playing at the peak of his abilities and you're looking down at Aho, Stankoven, and Jordan Staal, that's pretty darn good. But he hasn't played to the fullest of his capabilities. Because if he does, that changes the complexity of this series twofold. Like, we're looking at an entirely different Carolina team that hasn't had trouble scoring goals and would have even less trouble scoring goals if he turns it around. Like, that's the importance of this player. But it also speaks to, and what we talked about, with them going out and maybe paying the price or meeting the price point for the Rangers for Vincent Trocheck. This is, you need that. And that's not a, like, Logan Stankoven's been great, so it's not about that. But then Jordan Staal moves to your 4C. Vincent Trocheck's your 2C, who can give you not only play that style that Rod Brind'Amour loves.
1: Jordan Staal wouldn't move to 4C, though. You keep that line.
0: Or you move Stankoven to the wing.
1: Yeah, 100%. Now you're
0: stacked. Well, it gives you at least the option.
1: No, but you're
0: to do that.
1: Stacked. And now there's no question. And again, and don't get me, the Carolina Hurricanes are right in this thing. However, at the trade deadline, one thing we did discuss, and Rod Brind'Amour discussed it, was in a year in which your nemesis are on the sidelines with injuries in the Florida Panthers, and you guys are just smoking teams. You're getting great goaltending. Everything that you've added is fitting in. Then why would you leave a stone unturned and not add another piece that just solidifies that you're going to be the best you can possibly be?
0: Well, looking at not only the construction of your roster, but your path.
1: If they can win without it, because in retrospect, if you could let the Montreal Canadiens have a do-over, which with what they know now,
0: they're probably going out and paying a price.
1: There would have been either Thomas or whatever they thought, either Thomas or whether they would have got Knies or whether they would have got Trocheck.
0: Or both.
1: Or Tusi. You know what I mean? They would have added that piece because, you know, it was so wide open, and it turns out that was one of the areas that they got exposed as they moved along. And that, and they live and learn for, like, these, like, they're like, Montreal's not going anywhere. They're going to be good for a long period of time. So, like we said, like, no matter what happens here, the Carolina Hurricanes roll this entire group back. I mean,
0: and can add.
1: I think Nick Deslauriers is the only UFA, I believe. They might have an RFA or something, but they've got, and they'll have room to add with the cap going up.
0: Well, they already had a ton of room to add.
1: Yeah.
0: Now, they have, Nick Deslauriers is the only player not returning or potentially not returning as a UFA next year. And then on defense, Mike Riley is a UFA, and Alexander Nikishin is a restricted free agent. Of course. But you're right. They can roll this thing back and add to it, which is pretty impressive. Also, knowing that, or at least having the inkling that, the Florida Panthers aren't going to be going away next year as long as they're healthy. So if there is a time to strike while the iron, and that's the part I think that stands out the most, is that the team that you struggled the most with, that style was not there. It was not present in any playoff team in the Eastern Conference, and you could take advantage of it. Why would you not push the chips in at that point?
1: Well, in the names that we were talking about, Matty, the one thing that I've completely understood and respected about one of the ways Carolina has done business is that they don't like to give up assets for rentals. And none of the players that they were looking at adding were going to be rentals.
0: Bingo.
1: They were going to be part of minimum 2-3 more years of these runs.
0: Let's get to some of these.
1: That being said,
0: yep,
1: I think we're looking at 1-1 after tonight.
0: I think so.
1: They're going to capitalize. I just think they're too good of a hockey team. Too good of a team.
0: I hope so.
1: Roddy Moore's lucky hat.
0: Oh, that is a fantastic
1: great line.
0: Thank you for bringing that up. So Rod Brind'Amour wore an NC State hat to his media availability today, and he was asked why he chose the NC State hat, and his response was, it was the one in my car and the colors match. What a legendary response. Okay, let's get to some of these texts. I swear that this person is not a member of my family, because I don't, I mean, I'm pretty certain anyway.
1: My call-in gut, which my...
0: Oh, what'd you get?
1: It's called a Mitra. Google Mitra hat. It's my mom.
0: Well, the Vatican is, they speak a lot of Italian.

0: machine or two. Stuff too.
1: Here's in my defense, I would imagine that that's how it's pronounced in Italian.
2: I still remember my grandmother, her mom was such a huge Pope fan that I bought a picture of the Pope and I fake autographed it to her from the Pope. I think it was like,
1: Michael, that's a sin.
2: Two Grammy best wishes, Pope.
1: She bought it.
2: Pope.
1: Oh, that's good.
2: Rookie card.
1: Yeah. Maddie, I went to get a haircut and the lady asked me what style. I said the Matt Marchese haircut, the guy from 590, and she didn't even need a picture. Hashtag famous. That didn't happen. I guarantee that didn't happen. It is pretty funny, though. Thanks for making my day. My greatest concern with Carolina going into the series with Vegas was how Freddie will do. He faces such few shots. I was genuinely curious how he was going to hold up or perform when Vegas really started banging shots at him. Mark from Waterloo. It's a valid concern. But listen, at the end of the day, you can't always just give up, 15 to 20 shots. The caliber of play when you get to this point in the year is going to be better. Yes, they haven't had that problem throughout the playoffs. There's been a couple of games where Freddie Anderson had to be better than, make your 20 saves, off we go. But, is that a valid concern for you, the workload on Freddie Anderson in terms of shots?
2: No.
1: Because he doesn't face that on a regular basis.
2: No. I think this is, he's as rested as he's going to be. I think up till now, and it's only one, we talked at length with Kelly Rudy yesterday. His mental toughness is being tested to a level that it's never been tested, and he's been just fine. I think he's going to use it all to a positive advantage. I think he's going to be outstanding tonight.
1: Well, look what happened to him.
2: And then, as you said, it's not just a normal one night on, one night off. So there's a couple two days off and stuff like that.
1: Yeah, he's going to get his extra rest. This is from Mike in Cooksbrook, Nova Scotia. Hello, guys. Great show. Wondering what Futes would think of an offer sheet for Drury in Colorado and what that may look like for a team needing a depth center. Need some good offer sheet action.
2: It's an interesting one because, as I said, when he got moved there, and he was someone that they coveted, and they got some good players coming up that they, I remember them talking about how they couldn't wait to get Blake in the lineup, and he's been awesome. But you see this guy that kind of thought he was going to be playing up in the lineup, and then with all the moves they made, he kind of went back to the fourth line in a heartbeat. So it's a great name because I think there's a lot more upside there, but it will be interesting because teams, you've got to be careful throwing, because when you put an offer sheet in, right, you're putting it in to make sure it gets the other team's attention. You're going to get them, right? You're not just, so you've got to really consciously do a lot of homework on what you think Drury's number should be.
1: Well, here's the kind of tricky part with Drury is he's an RFA this offseason, but he's UFA eligible next season. So if you're going to offer, you maybe could do the 1 year.
2: If you're buying into somebody,
1: you got to do it long term. Yeah. But you're buying UFA years, and you got to make sure that you're talking about doing the research. What you're paying him is what the value he's going to bring to you, and not just for one season. Like, we've seen the 1 year offer sheets before.
2: Yeah.
1: And those have worked, and you get the player, and then he's still a restricted free agent. This is a different case because he's UFA eligible next off season. So doing the 1 year thing is not necessarily in your best interest.
2: No.
1: Just to get him away from the team.
2: Yeah. There's so many different ways to skin a cat there, but
1: I figured there was only one, but
2: well, that's
1: it's a very weird saying.
2: Well, especially if you're a cat. But I think there's a lot of players. It's gonna be really interesting to see when you look at some of these teams that have really that have the cap space. I mean, we talk about Calgary as a very interesting, they've kind of accrued a lot of cap space, and it's time to make them.
1: And they've got the assets to do it.
2: Yeah, to make some moves. So they're a very interesting team. We talked about Columbus last year being in a situation to do that. It'll be interesting to see because they have to obviously be cautious of their salary cap situation when it comes to the big fella, Mr. Norris, because he's coming up soon and he's going to need a Brinks truck. Rightfully so, yep. Mr. Werenski. Mm-hmm.

0: Yeah. So there's going to be a lot of good candidates for it. I think the one thing that we've learned based on, you know, how thing Doug Armstrong did his business, that when you see how successful that worked out for St. Louis, teams that want to consciously get their team better can't be worried about hurting anybody's feelings or the letter of the law. Like, some of them just have it. They just don't believe in the offer sheet, right? It's like the illegal stick. If it's a rule, it's a rule. Either get it out of the rules or don't take it into consideration that you're hurting. You know, it's just not fair. It's a great tool to make your team better.
1: We got a call to the hotline. Greg in Oshawa.
2: Yeah, Matt. My name's Greg. I live in Oshawa. I'm not a Leaf fan. However, I'm just wondering, one name I've never heard mentioned as a possible coaching candidate for the Leafs is Bruce Boudreau. I think he played for Toronto, and if I'm not mistaken, he's from the area. He's had success, and I just was curious. I've never heard his name. Have a good day.
0: Thanks for the call. I actually know Bruce, and I think he's had very great success in a lot of his different stops. I think this team, and again, I think some of his teams are one thing. They're offensively a little bit more loose and creative. Structurally, defensively, I think this team needs a little bit more of a hard ass disciplinarian type, in my opinion. Or
3: did again, Craig Roubaix fall into that category for you though?
0: No, well, honestly, but I think there's got to be an attempt. I didn't see the structure that I thought, you know, and adaptability to certain situations that I thought I would see. And again, they were banged up, dinged up, but. Yeah, well, obviously, that was the whole MO coming in, right? Tough coach, players coach. But from what I heard, it was a lot more him kind of just listening, being a real good guy to the players. Like, I mean, at his coach's office, a lot more care and nurturing and a lot less butt-kicking than I assumed they needed. And who knows, maybe it doesn't work with this group at all.
1: Well, that's what I was going
0: to
1: ask.
0: But again, and you got to have the success because you go back to how close they were the previous year, you know, but it just, whatever happened, the attention span, like that's not a guy that I expected to, he's not a guy that you think about when we talk about some of these guys that have a real short shelf life because of how hard they are. That's not the way I perceive things with Berube, but it got off, there's problems. It got off the rails from a coaching situation standpoint. I remember through the year, we had to go back and remember when they were blaming Savard and the power play was changed. And I mean, there were so many different things going on that just didn't seem right on the surface. And obviously, they clearly were not right under the surface as well. And that goes right back to roster construction as well.
1: See, when I hear things like, you know, maybe that type of style didn't work for this team and maybe they needed to be nurtured more. To me, that's already red flag. That team can't win. Maybe I'm too narrow-minded on that, but
0: Matty, look,
1: you want you, guys that but can
0: you
1: be
0: look
1: pushed.
0: At the, you look at the two teams right now and there's and the way they're consciously being pushed. You got Torts talking about they've been through this before. I mean, you've done your number checking and stuff that how many of them have actually been through it, but his feel, basically what he's seeing is his leadership group that he can sit back and really trust his leadership group. And that's obviously something when you hear Rod Brind'Amour talk about what Jordan Staal and the group of leaders, whether it be Martinook or Slavin, bring to the table. These guys can get their ass kicked and can handle it. And at some point, you know, that's something that's going to have to be nurtured with this new Leaf, like this Leafs moving forward. If you're going to keep the same people involved, you've got to find a way to be able to push them to be better and trust because they're, I mean, it's funny when you see it. Cause I mean, again, I've got a chance to meet like Jake McCabe and Tanev and these guys, they've got some great leaders in there, but their voices have to be, they've got to be strong with the accountability factor with the top guys. And again, comes back to getting Matthews in the right spot. Nylander's got to be in the right spot, and I mean it's obviously they're making a strong push to keep this group together. So there's got to be some accountability, and I think it matters to who they decide to bring in. And it goes back to last year.

0: as hard as it is to lose Mitch Marner, the replacement players that came in were so vastly not the type of players that they were describing as far as, you know, the DNA change and stuff like that. And I don't just hold it on Brad because it's obvious. There's no way they brought in Dakota Joshua without Craig Berube having a huge say in it.
1: Yep.
0: Right? And even that, I think Keith had mentioned at the early press conference that Craig was going to have a lot of say as a coach and the personnel stuff too. And that version of the player that was being described to us never, ever appeared.
1: Sean in Calgary texts in, what is Daryl Sutter doing these days? Hashtag Leafs next coach. Well,
0: we can tell you he's in the mountains.
1: He's in the mountains, and it took him forever to get Eye Candy's text. So Daryl will join us next week, and we can ask him. Let's get to another call here. This one is Ed in Alberta.
2: I was wondering if Edmonton would be able to move Darnell Nurse, providing that he has such a high salary, and see if they can get some more defense or a better goalie.
1: Okay, so here's the thing with Darnell Nurse, and we've kind of talked about this. To me, any contract can be moved. I think we're kind of past that, especially with the rising salary cap. The question is, who do you bring in to replace the 20 plus minutes that he's going to play every night? It's kind of a big thing. And his relationship with Connor McDavid.
0: That's the one thing that grasps me as you're sitting here. And again, you've got to have this. The coach is going to be such an incredibly huge piece here because we remember what Connor and Leon said at the end of the year. But I also go back to, I think it was Luke or Gaz or somebody was having an interview with Connor, and the way he spoke about who he wants to win with, he went out of his way to talk about Darnell Nurse being one of those players. So the feeling is you've already moved, when you take a guy like Skinner out, who was clearly beloved by the team, and I'm not doubting that it was the right time for him to move on from a goaltender standpoint, but you do that and then bring in somebody that immediately kind of stirs the pot with some of his comments about the way the defensive structure is. Now, if you're moving out Darnell Nurse, who's clearly another one of Connor's guys, you better be damn sure about what you're bringing back. Not just from a playing standpoint, as you said, those minutes that he eats, hard minutes that he eats, the kid fights for his teammates. Again, it's a number associated with the player that always makes you look at the player in a different light, because there's a lot to love about what Darnell Nurse brings to the table, other than you could question the AAV of his contract. But man, that guy's a champion. I mean, they got to find ways to get very creative.

0: media and the way the media works nowadays, the fact that it kind of got out there while he was still under contract, that they were, and I mean, and McCrimmon as much put an exclamation mark on it. He said if Edmonton hadn't leaked it out there, nobody would have ever known. And it ends up a bad look on Knobloch. And now you've got a situation where I'm sure in their wildest imagination, they didn't think that the guy they wanted, they'd never get a chance to talk to. So there's a little unnecessary surprise to open up your package and find out you don't even get, because you can identify the guy you want and you realize he just got fired. And I'm almost guaranteed it never crossed their mind that the Vegas was going to say, sorry, no. Interesting though, because there's still some, there's some viable candidates out there. I find it incredible. Like, I mean, I hear like coaches, it almost seems like a lot of teams now that if you, and I mean, I've gone through with the management, it can work either way with you. If your name gets out there and it's perceived that you put your name out there, or you, it's not looked upon in a great fashion. Right? So you start to see there's a lot of coaches and stuff doing interviews and talking about their availability and stuff like that, and putting it out there that, you know, or leaking it out there that they had opportunities or they've been through opportunities. And when those things get out there, the teams usually put up a big red stop sign and it's not impressive. So it'll be interesting.
1: There's still
0: one
1: time.
0: Thing you can't, it's one thing you can't, like, Vegas is true to themselves. This is who they've been from the beginning. They don't care, right, about outside noise. They want to do business their own way. That's the way Kelly does business, the way George McPhee does business. It trickles down. That's the way Foley wants them to do business. And I completely, as much as there's parts of it I don't agree with, I completely respect it. And I think other teams now, I don't think it's reasonable for other teams to start to say, okay, well, I'm going to do that too. Because it's just not, it's just not who they are. I mean, who they are. And it usually, it works out for Vegas because that's

0: to say, okay, well, I'm going to do that too. Because it's just not, it's just not who they are. I mean, who they are. And it usually, it works out for Vegas because that's who they are. So, I mean, it's like, for example, Los Angeles right now. Like, you got DJ Smith hanging out there, right? He's your coach or he's not your coach. You have enough respect for him because, you know, in this situation, I think the wells run. It's not one of these things that all of a sudden DJ is going to say, if they hire Woodcroft, for example, that DJ is going to be on as his assistant or associate. If he's gone, he's gone. And in fairness,
1: allow him the opportunity.
0: Yeah, there's some opportunities out there right now. We talk about, you know, and I'm not saying that's a bag, but I mean, the Oilers job's open. There's jobs open that readily he'd be available. We look at the Vancouver Canucks that are just hired Manny Malhotra. That might be in a need of a guy who's got NHL experience assistance. I'm not saying, but as long as you're sitting out there on the plank waiting to find out whether you're going to walk in and be a part of the group or you're going to get nudged off the plank, you know, Esser get off the pot with that because it's a guy's career.
1: Yeah, no, I totally agree. All right, we got to take a break. When we come back, he is Sportsnet Central anchor and seven-time best-selling author. Ken Reed joins us when we come back. 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
4: If we're going through Surrey, traffic lights are out for construction 73rd at 184th with flaggers on scene. In Burnaby, a stall is Highway 1 westbound west of Kensington with the left lane blocked. In Vancouver, crash is Oak Street north of West 33rd affecting northbound traffic. 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
9: 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Matt Marchese, Mike Fuda here with you. We're pleased to be joined on the line. One of our buddies, one of our pals. I'm sure he's really happy with the way the Jays are going right now. Ken Reed from Sportsnet Central and best-selling author. How are you doing, Kenny?
10: Awesome, boys. Tough night. Ran out of sleeping pills. Playoffs are coming to an end almost. So it was a tough night at the old Reed household.
9: At least you had the Jays to watch. That might be melatonin for you. We got to get back, Reader. We got to get back to our live viewings. It's been too long.
10: Yeah, we do. We haven't been to a game in a while. But man, I'm shocked they're honestly as good as they are with all the injuries. But they were at 500, and then it's like, okay, that's good enough. Just hover there for a while. But
9: well, you know. Saturday, bud. It was Saturday. It was a glowing moment. You climbed that mountain to get to 500, and then. Yeah. When that fell apart, all of a sudden you look at four games back.
11: When are you putting your winning streak on the line?
9: Tomorrow night.
11: Oh, really?
9: I'm 6-0.
10: Well, my favorite moment of the Jays season so far was the game where they got hit by four pitches. And after, I think, the third or fourth hit by pitch, they go to the crowd and it's Fuda face.
9: You can see
10: the old young blood in him.
9: That's a great analogy, by the way. Well, the lady in front of me was really giving it to me about Carter Hart, which I had nothing to do with. And then all of a sudden, the guy with his name, you give me his name all the time, Sosa.
11: Lenin Sosa.
9: This Sosa guy gets hit, right? And that's the only way he could get on base. And the lady said, throw at him again while he's down. I'm like, whoa.
10: Wow.
9: So you got, and then all of a sudden you poked out and said that I was caught in my Ferris Bueller moment.
10: Yes.
9: Well, there was carcasses lying there. They were hitting everybody.
11: What's the score? 3-3. Who's winning? The Bears.
10: Oh. Yeah. Well, I didn't know my mom was at the game sitting in front of you. That's pretty wild.
9: I thought you weren't coming on because you're still. I thought you had moved out of the country into a palace with all those incredibly expensive hockey cards I had you look over.
11: Yeah. How did that go?
10: Oh,
9: it didn't quite go the way I hoped.
10: It kind of went the way most people's collection goes when they show me. It's junk wax, and that's a bad term. It's a mean term, but it's a term used for most of the cards that were overproduced between, say, 87 to 93, 94. And, Beauty, you had some good inserts of the 71, 72 guys that were in the 72, 73 OPC set, but mostly just junk wax, buddy. So
9: I know.
10: So I had to cancel my flight. One of the things when people show you their cards is you don't want to break hearts, but 98% of the time you're breaking somebody's heart because they'll say, look, I got this card. It's mint. I saw that the Gretzky rookie went for $1 million. And I'll see their card. I'm like, that's a two. That's a $1,200 card if you pay for it to get graded, which is another story these days. But
9: show someone.

0: your cards and they break your heart.
1: Yeah, you got to keep working. You know, you couldn't even afford that tattoo on Maddie's arm with it.
2: Oh, trust me, he's.
3: I'm still looking for more. I need to find hockey cards in order to pay for those.
2: Yeah,
3: that's the problem nowadays. They are not.
2: Well, he's got a fan club. People that want his haircut now.
3: Oh yeah.
2: Or calling.
1: I heard that. Oh, yeah. Speaking of fan clubs and stuff, shout out to Mike from Coldsbrook, Nova Scotia, with the offer sheet question. Coldsbrook is part of the Musketaubit Valley. That's where the Reed family comes from. My dad is actually from Middle Musketaubit. And when you enter Middle Musketaubit, there's a sign that says, "Welcome to Middle Musketaubit, home of Dr. Dan Reed, high school graduate." Really low expectations there.
3: How did you get out of town? Well, I graduated high school.
1: Yeah.
2: Dr. Dan.
1: Musketaubit Rural High School.
2: Dr. Dan. Legend.
3: How many people would have gone to that high school? I can't imagine it'd be very much.
1: No, but I mean, it's the whole valley. So I imagine back in Dad's day, the graduating class was probably 15 to 20 people. But yeah, that it's a beautiful spot. It's like most places in Nova Scotia are along the water. So when you get inland, it's pretty rural. But like if you've ever been to Middle Musketaubit, Reed's restaurant, that was Uncle Jim, and now Stephanie runs it. So shout out Middle Musketaubit.
3: There we go. Okay, so watching these playoffs, listen, the conference final, as we know, both series were not great. Certainly not what we had expected. But if game one was any indication of what the Stanley Cup final is going to look like, that's pretty good. What did you take away from game one? Because I know you're old school and you like... You know, you like some fisticuffs, you like some physicality. It had a little bit of that, not a lot, but it was certainly entertaining.
1: Yeah, well, 12 minutes in, shots are 9-2 and it's 2-0 Carolina. I thought it was the Acolytes coming down in the attitude era. They were just going to stomp them again,
3: APA.
1: Right? APA. I thought it was Acolytes all over again. They're just going to beat the living hell out of these guys. And the shots were 9-2, and I'm like, they're doing it again. Carolina's doing exactly what they did to Montreal. So props to Vegas for coming back. But yeah, it was entertaining. Who doesn't love 5-4 hockey, 6-5 hockey? Well, coaches. Other than coaches, everybody loves that. But we're in fine line season,
3: parents.
1: Right?
3: Goalie
1: parents hate it. Yeah, that's true. But we are in fine line season. I mean, if Jarvis scores with, what, 3:45 to go, and Carter Hart doesn't make that glove save, we're talking about how Carolina's first line finally stepped up.
2: Yep.
1: But 21 seconds later, Hurdle wins it. And now it's like, well, Carolina's first line's got to get going, which they do. But we're definitely like, I think we nitpick. You have to nitpick at this point in the season because you have two fantastic teams. But the fact that Vegas came back, I find that really scary if you're Carolina. But I'm with you guys. I think Carolina bounces back tonight.
2: I got a Jarvis goal. Jarvis is going to tuck one for his boys.
3: Is he?
2: Yeah.
3: Well, it would certainly be a help because
2: Kyle got his haircut. Everything's pointing in the Jarvis Gold direction.
3: Everything's pointing. Like I said it for you could talk about the competition all you want along the way for Carolina. The fact that they've gotten to a Stanley Cup final with their top line producing nil is pretty impressive, and it shows you the depth. And it also shows you that maybe they should have gone out and done more considering the one hurdle that wasn't, and I'm not talking about Thomas Hurdle.
2: Easy,
3: sorry, eye candy. The one hurdle that had been there for them was the Florida Panthers are not there.
1: Well, they're a goal away from winning. They're a shot away from winning. I think it's a compliment to them that their first line hasn't done much and they're here. It's a compliment to them that their power play hasn't done much and they're here. So if I was Carolina, I would stress the positive that you're here without that. Let's just turn it on and see what we can do. Because what, 12% on the power play? That was the average test score of the average Musketaubit Rural High School graduate in 1962 when Dad graduated high school. So, you know, there's always room for improvement. That's how I look at it. I'd stress it as a positive for Carolina.
2: If you're dyslexic, that would be the average St. Michael's major when they entered the OHL at the St. Mike's. 26.
1: Did not a lot of guys took the OHL scholarship package back in the day?
2: Well, they forgot to tell us when we were making the transfer to the majors that these kids that we were drafting, one of my favorites, Chris Cava from Thunder Bay, Ontario, shout out Wawa, Toy Turk. We brought them in Cavs had like 0 goals, 6 assists, like 500 minutes of penalties.

0: He knew his role.
1: We stuck him in. Well, then the priest decided before the first game we weren't going to fight, which little did I know, before the draft, Chris probably would have been able to go somewhere else. But I guess a report card reader, he's got like a 6, a 9. These aren't out of 10. This is out of 100.
0: I'm sure.
2: The teacher, I'm sure he's, the teacher, I'm sure he's thrilled you're talking teacher, about him like this.
1: This guy was a great kid. This guy was absolutely, this is the show. He's a guy and went on, played great. Ottawa 67s, played a pro career. But the teachers were bound and determined not to just make these guys look like they were failing. They wanted to make sure we really knew they were failing.
0: Wow.
1: Which is a tough start.
0: As a guy who had to go to summer school after grade 11 because he got a 44% in math, ooh, I just want to tip my hat.
1: Attaboy.
0: Like, we're not, like, I'm sorry. High school's overrated. Whatever. Get by. You're fine.
1: That's right.
0: C's get degrees.
1: Hence the doctor. Hence the doctor. Damn notality on the sign.
0: Well, exactly. Want to put it up. But, you know this story, Fuchs. When people like, and I'm from a small town. I was the doctor's kid, and I went to school with other doctor's kids. I was stunned. I had the lowest grades of any doctor's kid. Like, if Maury Povich was a thing back there, I would have been DNA tested. There's no way I'm your real kid. Like, it's just.
2: You are not.
0: I have no
2: the
0: idea
2: father.
0: How I got.
1: Oh yeah. My God. Oh, if I just said a Jerry Springer.
2: Well, I'll tell you what. I can't say much because when I went,
1: we weren't very smart.
2: No, I was an honor student. But when I went back for my victory lap, because of the school, they were. I was like, I'm coming back. I want to play hockey.

0: EA coming down to beat the snot out of whatever jobber tag team is in there. And it's like, oh, look at this. Like, the Vegas Golden Knights are just...
1: Bastion Booger.
0: He wasn't quite around.
1: And Iron Mike Sharp. Sharpie.
0: Yeah. So...
1: Hamilton's finest.
0: With that being said, you look at Vegas and say... This team, I don't think anything's going to faze them right now. Like, they've been able to come back all year. It has not been a problem, and it's just carried over to the playoffs and with a new head coach.
2: Yep, 12 of 20 Tortorella's wins are comebacks, right? Well, let's keep it wrestling. Full on Undertaker, right? When he sits up, like, they just they can't be fazed. And I think that says something about the way that team is. Like, where was that before? Is that just a Tortorella thing? I love the mic'd up and the timeout. We need more of that in hockey, please. Let's mic everybody up. I thought that was fantastic because people, I'm sure, are sitting there at home going, oh, my God, he's freaking out on the bench. He's not freaking out. We got a lot of time here, boys. I like how it's so basic. Like, we break it all down so hard, and he's like, let's just keep going north, south, no east, west. Like, it's basic stuff, right? It's meat and potatoes, right? There's a reason you go to the same restaurant every time because it's good. You know, there's a reason certain restaurants pop up and they're hip and then they go away because it's flash in the pan. But
1: a lot of passion, Reader, right? Like, when he does it, like, I agree with you 100%. And the people don't understand is, like, he's freaking out. There's 20,000 people screaming their head off. So you've got to raise your voice to get your point across. But I thought it was awesome stuff. The fact that he waited as well, as much, he didn't burn his time out. He waited for the TV timeout. Yeah, it was awesome.
0: I liked when, because Torts is, If you get to see him on the bench, like, he is very animated, but there's some times where you can see him, like, he kind of mutters under his breath, and Brett Howden takes a cross-checking penalty, and he doesn't look happy to begin with, and he looks over at one of his assistants, and I don't know which one it was, and he looks and goes, was it a penalty? And then coach goes, yeah, and he goes, and he drops the F-bomb, and I was just like, yeah. Bingo, that's the one right there.
1: I love it, all these assistant coaches, even Murray St. Louis, they're going with this Sean Connery Hunt for Red October look. When they let their playoff stuff go, it's unbelievable. Even Johnny Stevens, my guy there. Holy smokes. I haven't seen Johnny in a couple of years.
0: With the beard?
1: He's going full Hunt for Red October, parking the submarine in the old American backyard.
2: Players don't go Hunt for Red October anymore, though.
0: I know. Right? It's kind of disappointing. It really is.
2: Speaking of Brett Howden, shouldn't he be getting more love? He had, what, 12 goals pucks? In the regular season? He's got 11 in the playoffs?
1: Yeah. I know.
2: That's how you win, right?
0: Well, that's a difference maker. That's the player. Yeah. And I think we said he had 23 goals last season. He got hurt this year and he had 12 and 50.
1: You know what's wrong with Howden when he goes to bed at night?
0: What's that?
1: He's signed for like 5 more years at $2 million. So it doesn't matter. Hopefully he gets a lot of commercial deals because right now, what a time it would be to be a UFA coming off 11 sheets and a $2 million contract. He'd probably still take two the way he plays. I love what a...
0: He would just be...
1: First rounder, right? Remember that?
0: Yeah.
1: Rangers,
0: yeah. Wow. He was in the JT military.
2: As a Canadian TV personality, I would love to have that problem. The last Canadian TV personality that got paid that much was Jim Perry for hosting Definition.
1: Oh, wow.
2: You got to go way back.
1: Oh, and Maddie, I guarantee you, Maddie doesn't know. That's... I can remember because... Like the board underneath, even for the contestants, was like Pong. That's how fat it was. Like, it was digital, like the old scoreboard in hockey games. It was like when it came up, they didn't even have like a sheet where the actual word. It was digital,
2: it's a crap,
1: wasn't it?
2: Game show, Maddie. This is how bad this game show was. You were a 2-week champion, and you left with $73 in debt.
1: Oh, the feud of family watched a lot of Definition.
2: But then Perry went big time, Mike. Yeah. He went to what, Card Sharks in Hollywood?
1: Yep.
2: He scored.
1: He jumped.
0: I can't say that I
1: jumped the line.
0: I can't say that I have ever heard of this show.
1: Oh, the best, Maddie. You got to go. It's honestly...
2: Sail the Century? He went to Sail the Century, which was a good one.
1: It was so good that even like John Candy, Second City, did some takeoffs. So, you know, like the good stuff now when you see speaking of Sean Connery, when you see this SNL do Celebrity Jeopardy.
0: Yeah. Oh, yeah.
1: They did Celebrity Definition. They did Definition on SCTV when everybody in Canada knew what Definition was, and it was classic. Yeah. Classic.
2: Oh, it was a great game show.
0: Well, Perry was born James Edward Dooley. So there you go. There's your little bit of trivia.
2: Nova
0: Scotia.
2: What?
0: That's what it says.
2: Serious?
0: Yep.
2: Did he go to Musquodoboit High School?
1: No, he was one of the 15. No.
0: No, he did. He moved at a young age. He was a good basketball player, apparently.
1: he had that look.
0: Yeah, 6'4".
1: He had that look.

0: But he did not go to, and I can't pronounce the high school that your dad went to.
1: Okay, Muscadavid.
0: Yeah.
1: High school, yeah.
0: By the way, because I know you love writing books, do you have another one that you're working on soon? Or?
1: I do.
0: Oh, okay.
1: There's going to be one out in fall 2027. It's my take on the 80s, which is my wheelhouse.
0: Like 80s and hockey or just the 80s in general?
1: 80s hockey.
0: Okay.
1: Yeah, imagine that.
0: Yeah.
1: But it's like, you know, we all know the Oilers were a powerhouse. The Islanders were a powerhouse. So I didn't want it to be that. So I'm trying to do some stories that people may not have heard of, taking a different angle. Like the greatest, we all know the greatest trade in hockey history was Gretzky, right? But the second greatest trade in hockey history happened in the WHL. And it led to one of the most legendary dudes I've ever met in the game. Well, I just got a text from this morning, by the way, named Tom Bussy Martin, because he was traded for a bus.
0: Yes, that's right.
1: So, yeah.
0: I remember hearing that story. That's a good
1: Bussy's
0: one.
1: Bussy's a beauty, man. Absolute beauty.
0: Oh, what
1: the greatest Bussy to ever play for Carolina / Hartford, and the second best is Brandon Bussy. So
0: there you go.
1: That's my line.
0: Oh, I love it. Kenny, as always, man, thanks a lot for doing this. It was a lot of fun. Keep up the great work. We'll chat soon, pal.
2: You're the best, Reader.
1: Sweet. If you guys find any sleeping pills, leave them at work for me.
0: A few times.
2: Well, I will. My mom got them. I think she won them on definition. They're like tranquilizer darts.
0: You look like Will Ferrell in Old School. And he gets, dude, you got a dart in your neck.
2: He sounds like you're Andre.
0: Okay, we got to take a break. When we come back, he is the general manager of the Vancouver Canucks. 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
5: Starting in Surrey, traffic lights are out for construction 73rd at 184th with flaggers on scene. Seeing delays trying to make your way onto the North Shore, there's a stall northbound at the south end of the Iron Workers that has the left lane blocked off. And then Pacific Boulevard is closed between the Cambie Street Bridge and Carroll until the end of July for the World Cup. 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
10: Recently, he just named his new head coach. Ryan Johnson joins us. Ryan, how are we doing today?
11: I'm doing good. Thanks for having me on, guys.
10: Well, thanks for doing this. So, firstly, wanted to congratulate you on the new role with the club. You've been at this hockey thing for a long time as a player in various roles within front office in development. At what point did you look at this and say, general manager is something that I would like to do?
11: About 2 weeks ago. I've always maintained, guys, that I came into this as a player or on the other side of the wall with zero agenda. As a player, it was about winning. I wanted to try to win. That's why I played in the NHL. I wanted to put the trophy over my head. Was unable to do that as a player, and so I was always curious about the other side of the wall and how things operated. And when I got the chance to join the organization in a different capacity, it was all about just what could I do to help to try to win a Stanley Cup in a different capacity. And so it's been very organic, I've said. I've started basically as a consultant and kind of at the bottom and worked my way up. And I never wanted to operate with an agenda or, hey, I want to get to this point. I want to do really good work, work with good people, treat them well. And usually I find in sport and business and anything, when you approach it that way, usually good things happen. And like I said, it never was a goal to sit in this chair. It's just kind of happened that way.
12: Well, it's refreshing for a player to get a role like this, but how hard you've worked, whether it was 2 weeks ago or whatever, how hard you've worked to get it. And it's also nice to see the loyalty from the organization. I mean, I know from being in Los Angeles, one of the most gratifying parts was when I got hired with Dean Lombardi was when he had that green light to rebuild something. And then to get rewarded internally to be part of that organization and have to be patient while they went through their due diligence with other people. But I heard your interview the other day, which really caught me. And it was like, because some people assume that because people know each other, they're just a bunch of buddies getting together to run something.

0: something. And it was really refreshing and honest to hear you talk about the respect factor that you have for the Sedins and the process you went through sitting down with Manny, that this is like, you guys are on a mission to rebuild this thing properly. And it's not just about four buddies kind of hanging out. This is kind of cool. We get to run an organization together.
1: No, and Manny and I discussed that walking over this morning. Like, it's very surreal that when I think of when I was tasked with starting the AHL program in Abbotsford, essentially from scratch and in COVID, and it was such, I thought that was such an amazing opportunity to try to create something special from the ground up. And that was a great journey. And 2 years ago, when I really was looking for the next head coach, I wanted to be somebody that would continue on what we built in Abbotsford, but obviously, hopefully one day be the next head coach of the Vancouver Canucks. And that is why I went after Manny at the time. And obviously being able to win a championship together, doing it with the right values and treating our players in a certain way that we felt they earned, and having a respect for them with the same ability to hold them accountable and have tough conversations. This journey has been very surreal, and for us to walk in to the arena together in this capacity, I don't think, like I said, this wasn't something he and I have talked about over the last 2 years. We wanted to do really good work where our feet are, and felt if we did that, you know, like I said, that good things will come from it.
0: And getting to the job at hand, I mean, I assume that you're sitting there taking a break at the combines, doing your interview stuff. So knowing where you're picking and know how quickly the turn is, you get the job, and obviously you've been working all along, but now sitting in the chair you're in, how cool and surreal it is to be at the combines. And I find it amazing with the social media and stuff like that too. It's like, now it's like, oh my God, tonight they're having dinner with this guy, and the cameras are all flashing and stuff. And you, I mean, you've got the third overall pick. How unique it is for you. I mean, it's exciting. I know it sucks to go through the long years and been through it where you don't have the on-ice success, but this is a time to celebrate because you're going to be adding pieces that are going to be a huge part of the rebuild for you. What's the combine been like for you so far? And I'm sure all your new support staff that in a new role and stuff like that, it's a different seat to be sitting in at the combine interviews, but how has the process been for you?
1: Well, I've really enjoyed it, Mike, to have those conversations with players. We go through, as you know, you go through these amateur meetings and they're just their bodies in a jersey, and you evaluate their play. And yes, the scouts do their interviews, and we talk to people, we talk to their teachers, talk to their friends to get an idea from a character standpoint. But there's real no hiding when you sit, you know, we had six of us in the room, and a player comes in and spend 20 minutes and talking about their families, what's important to them away from the rink. And I find it just incredibly valuable, especially in a draft process where you get in these clumps or these groups of players that are very similar. I think this process helps really separate that. Seen some amazing young men, and just with what they speak on or what's important to them, and you can see it in their eyes, the ones that really separate themselves, that this is not something that they're hoping happens. There's a group of them that is not going to be deterred in any way, and you can't get that information anywhere else than sitting in front of them and having those conversations.
0: It's invaluable having your coach there with you too. I mean, those, and especially being fresh, these guys know that you're going to be the decision makers for the main part of their introduction in the National Hockey League, which is pretty cool. Are you spending a lot, will you leave from here and spend a lot of personal time with I'm sure you've got a group that you're looking at, that whether it whoever falls to three, that you'll be spending a little bit more personal time with them away from?
1: Yeah, obviously that's an important pick for us. We've got a lot of picks in this draft coming up. Those two first round picks are incredibly important to us. So we've spent a lot of time in our interviews with the players that may fall in that area, but a lot of conversation at night or on the side of just making sure that everything, that we've got alignment, that everything, that all the work that the scouts have put in, understanding the organizational vision and where we want to go, and inevitably come to to a decision come draft day of who we're selecting here.

0: So you just recently named Manny Malhotra the 23rd coach in franchise history. Obviously, you have some experience with him, but why was Manny Malhotra the right guy for this job?
1: Well, what were, you know, the vision and everything that we've aligned with when this group has been put together is everything that Manny does as a coach every day that he walks in the facility, and the plan that he has fits to exactly what we're trying to execute here. He has the patience with players. He's got the ability to connect and build relationships, which inevitably accountability grows from that, because you get the ability to love on players when you need to and also have some stern conversations with them. And his ability to implement structure within a game, within a team, within a game. There isn't much confusion with Manny, and it will take some time, but what is expected from a structure standpoint, from a compete standpoint. And I think the biggest alignment with me and he and I has always been asking players of how good of a teammate that they can be with each other. So you mix all those in. It was very clear who I wanted to lead this group moving forward as a head coach.
0: So when putting together a staff, you have a rookie head coach at the National Hockey League level, not at the pro hockey level. Do you put an added importance on bringing someone in who may have previous head coaching experience to help along in that process? And also knowing that there are guys that have been head coaches that still want to be head coaches and they're still looking for that job.
1: Yeah.
0: Is that something that you value or that's important to you?
1: Well, I think it's something certainly that we're discussing. I'll say this. When I hired Manny at the American League level as a first-time head coach, my intention was to surround him with some experience then. We ended up kind of going off the board and saying, no, we're going to bring in some young coaches around you. We're going to groom them and mentor them, and they're not going to have the, oh, well, I do it this way, and that's just how we do it. They're going to learn, and we're going to have to guide them. And it was tough at first, but it ended up working out. I'm not naive enough to think that the NHL is the AHL, so don't get me wrong there. It's something that we are going to discuss and maybe nice, but not something that will fall by the sword on it. If it's not the right fit, we want to make sure we get the right people that fall into the same vision and the same characteristics of everything that's important to us to round out his staff.
2: I always was fascinated at the combines when you get the schedule of the players and the amount of interviews certain players have. Like, it was funny. I mean, obviously Connor McDavid wasn't meeting with a whole lot of teams, for example.
1: Yeah. Yeah.
2: You'd have to pick him off in the track meet in the hallway as he's running around. So you're not getting a good chat with him. But have you had any kids yet that you've looked and like, this is the kid's like 20th interview where the numbers get up there and you have to realize, I remember one kid, I think it was Colby Cohen. I think he does, by the time he got in, he looked like, Rodney, he had the tie down to his chest, and you're like, this poor kid. Yeah. And we look, and he had 24
0: interviews. The ringer.
2: 24 interviews, and probably there were. Is there anybody you've had that's been in the double digits that looks like he's been run over by a truck? I don't need a name, but just what's the number at for the most interviews?
1: There was a few that I think 29 was the highest number I heard. But I give these kids credit, like. You know, as you're sitting in that room, it gets monotonous for staff. You're there from 9 till 5. You get 15 to 20 kids a day sometimes. But I give these kids credit. They really gave me and our group energy. The way some of them came in, and it's their ninth of the day, and you'd expect them just to robotically answer. And the enthusiasm and the youthful energy that came out of them, it really boosted us up and got us excited. And we had some fantastic interviews of some of the storytelling or just the value systems and how stern they were with who they really are at the core of it, was really, you know, was remarkable. Some of these kids and how at that age, under that pressure, to be able to deliver a message like that in 20 minutes was outstanding.
0: So looking at this roster going forward and part of the rebuild, like, we've talked about this in different

0: different locales where it's very important the veterans that you bring in. Now, veterans have to be on board with the whole process as well. Do you find that that might be one of the biggest challenges, is not only finding the right guys, but finding the ones that want to be a part of this as well?
1: 100%. And I've said to players, like, I empathize with you're walking into the prime of your career and somebody's asking you to help build brick by brick, when in your mind you're thinking, how many more years do I have left to try to win a Stanley Cup? So I empathize with that. I think there's a rare breed that are able to do it and want to do it, but it's up to us to navigate that, to look at players that, whether it's internally or from the outside, that are going to fit to what we want to do. And we're not sitting here expecting to through a rebuild get blown out every night. We want to implement the structure. We want to focus on the compete within that structure. We want really good people that want to fight for each other. And at the end of the day, I think that will help us, without the focus on the wins and losses, that'll help us take some slow steps here and continue to implement players that fit to that value system. We're not expecting it to be overnight. Like I said, it's small baby steps, but we think if we do it that way, we can be sustainable when we come out of this the right way.
0: You had a conversation with Elias Pettersson. What was your biggest takeaway from that? Because we've talked about the player and we've seen him be among the 10 best forwards in the National Hockey League, full stop. There's no argument there. And then we've seen the other side of it where it's frankly been a struggle. What were your takeaways from having a conversation with Pettersson?
1: Well, I do think, just out of respect for Petey, that I do want to keep some of that conversation between he and I. The one thing I really enjoyed was just listening to him. I think it was really important for me to do less talking and let him know I was just there to listen. Just really encouraging him to be nothing other than himself. We could talk about expectations, or it's just very, very simple for me, of the preparation that he puts in and everything, not just him, that I'm going to ask of him. I will ask the same things of the 22 other players that end up on our roster. So it's not just directed at him, but I want him to approach things within his own skin and not me asking him to be, when he walks into a facility, that he's got to hit a switch and not be himself. I don't think that's fair on him. So I just wanted to relay that, but more importantly, just be able to sit there and listen to him talk and allow him to talk, knowing that there would be no judgment, that he could talk openly, let me know how he's feeling, and that'll help me moving forward.
2: Yeah, I find the communication's incredible. We had Mike Stuthers in studio the other day, who was our coach when we won the Calder Cup with Manchester at the time. They're now the Ontario Reign. How cool is it for, I think it's critical for the young players, and I don't, your prospect list, to have won under Manny, won a Calder Cup. That entire atmosphere that just generates. We used to talk about, if you see your guys, even if you see them win gold medals at World Juniors, they're just winning as a group. There are quite a few kids that were on that team, our young men that were on that team that won a championship together, that are going to be a part of your future.
1: Yeah, and that's one thing from, I think, year one, even in Abbotsford, I was preaching to them, guys, if we dial in the professionalism, how we treat each other, and we focus on the 8 a.m.s in the mornings, how we practice, what's going to happen is everybody's going to get better really quick. And then as we push along and we focus on that, if you're developing, all of you are taking steps, we're eventually going to be able to compete to win hockey games. And then the next step from that will be, now we're going to learn how to, we've all developed pushing to be NHL players. Now we're going to try to learn how to win and what it'll take to go through. That was 5 rounds, 24 games. But I said to them, at the end of the day, if we get on board and do this together, I will bet you there's a very good chance most of you end up in the NHL. That's just a product of developing and winning. I always say you develop to win and win to develop. Well, 14.

0: I think my last count, 14 players from that team played in the NHL this season. So the proof is in the pudding a little bit there, right? And those players have taken massive steps because they understood how difficult it was to win. And now I think a majority of them want to take their shot at doing it at the next level.
1: Well, something cool that you've got to look forward to, because if you can remain loyal and focused with each other through the tough times, it's only that much better when you guys get up to the top of the mountain and you climb to get to where you want to be through the build. I was just laughing because is that Jordan Smith? Like, is that Smitty from Sault Ste. Marie? Is your assistant coach in Abbotsford?
0: Yes. Yes. He's the man of the people.
1: Oh, my Lord. Anyways, I had it. What a beauty. I didn't know. I was just checking out your roster for your Calder Cup team, and I saw Smitty as an assistant coach.
0: That's a phenomenal job.
1: Oh, yeah. He would be unbelievable. Like, it's as far as his work ethic, he was just a fascinating kid to coach and manage. But my God, what a beauty. Yeah. You guys will have a lot of fun in your process. That's for sure.
0: Yes. He brings the energy.
2: Oh, yes, he does. Ryan, this has been a lot of fun. Thanks so much for doing this. Congratulations again. Enjoy the combine, the rest of it. And I'm sure we'll be chatting down the road here. And if we don't talk, enjoy the rest of the summer as well.
0: Great. Thank you so much for having me on, guys. I appreciate it.
2: Ryan Johnson, Vancouver Canucks general manager. Very refreshing.
1: Awesome. First time I've talked to a good man. Congratulate. I love when guys get rewarded again. He stuck with it. And as much as it took a long time with all their external candidates, that's kind of the guy that was tailor marked right from the get-go to be the guy. And he looks like he's up for the job. You know, when you talk about got players, ex-players, like, all I could say, if you met Jordan, you'd just say, you know, I was doing the one word association. It'd be like beauty, like just a beauty. He is a beauty.
2: Former member of the Newmarket Hurricanes.
1: Smitty. My Lord. He was Sault Ste. Marie Greyhound.
2: Yep.
1: He's a beauty.
2: I'm trying to figure out how I'm looking at something doesn't jive here with all the, because the way that this is phrased, he played junior hockey from 1998 to 2005. 7 years. Something doesn't add up here. Something's not making sense on Hockey DB.
1: What are you talking about? Oh, Sault Greyhounds.
2: But it says on Hockey DB, Newmarket Hurricanes for three full seasons before going to... Oh, there's a crossover here. Yeah, okay, yeah, there we go. Yeah, that would make sense. All right, there was a couple of calls that we wanted to get to on the Fan Hockey Hotline. If we can fire those up back at Master Control, let's get to Riley in Parry Sound.
3: My question was, do you think Gavin McKenna is like for sure going first overall, or do you think Ivar Stenberg or Chase Reed's up there for Toronto to draft him? What do you guys think?
2: Okay, so what do you got?
1: Because on Jordan Smith, I remember there was something. He lost vision. He lost
2: second round pick.
1: Yeah, that's why he had to stop playing.
2: Gavin McKenna, first overall. Ivar Stenberg, Chase Reed. I'd imagine that Reed is probably not in the conversation for number one.
1: I'm not. Again, Matty, I haven't seen enough. Don't know him enough. I think it's fascinating. The one thing I have heard is how different people view this. That it's not just Gavin McKenna and the rest. It's like if you're looking at the potential upside of like a Chase Reed, it's not as far away. And again, and if that's the
2: premium
1: case,
2: position,
1: if that's the

0: Ace, and again, I'm not here to recreate the wheel or get clicks, but if that's the case, if there's people, my experience, I worked with Dean Lombardi, it's the same thing. If people have Chase Reed and Gavin McKenna in the same layer, if it's me, I'm taking Chase Reed because we covet the right shot defenseman.
1: Yep.
0: I higher than the center, sorry, the forward. So, yeah, I mean, if it's that slam dunkish, then go to town. But I think it's going to be absolutely fascinating. And the fact that teams are actively talking about moving the pick, right, to see what's out there, which is the right thing to do anyways, tells me that it's a lot closer than people think.
1: Yeah, that's a fair point. We got another call. It is, as I just check here, Rob in Sault Ste. Marie. Oh, we gotta just wait 1 second. It's funny because the whole McKenna Stenberg thing, I really wish that Gavin McKenna had played in the Worlds, just because then you're kind of comparing apples to apples a little bit because they're playing at the same tournament. You can look at the World Junior as well, but Ivar Stenberg was fantastic at the men's world. Like, you couldn't have asked for a better tournament. We do have Rob in Sault Ste. Marie.
2: I always wondered, whatever happened to the Hunter boys? I think they run a good franchise. Why wouldn't the Leafs give them a chance? I think they're great. Bye.
1: I'll give you two reasons and two words. London Knights.
0: It's a different situation. And trust me, I've got, like, Mark Hunter, in my view, is one of my most respected guys that I've ever competed against. Consider him a friend. Dale Hunter, same. It's magic with the program they've put together in London. But again, when you have a program that's that successful and on the ice, financially, everything, like we said, like some of these guys, like, and I'm not saying that every team that's out there calls them immediately, but it's a unique situation in a sense that, like we say, like these free agent coaching, like when we talked about Pete DeBoer being out there and Cassidy, that they kind of go in and they have a chance, they kind of interview teams as much as they're being interviewed. And it would take an exceptional offer to get the Hunters. They've both tinkered with it. Dale took a short thing of absence there to go coach the Washington Capitals. And I know the Ovechkin experience wasn't magical at that time of his career. And then he went back to London. Mark, as we know, was an assistant GM and had some great success. It came down to him and Dubas. They went with Lamoriello with the Toronto Maple Leafs. They decide what they want to put their names in for. People call them. Some places you wouldn't even know if they interview because they're very good at protecting themselves from media, you know, outside noise, et cetera, like that. I think, again, it comes down to it. It's kind of their choice whether they want to put themselves in a situation to be interviewed. And I think when you have that much of a great opportunity, and it's not like if they leave the London Knights, they're going to sell it. I mean, Dylan Hunter's there. He's going to be a coach. We start talking about it's like a family-run business. So they could go and get their toes wet and come back. But it has to be a situation that makes perfectly good sense for them. And I don't particularly think they are fond of an interview process. They've got a resume that they feel that if a call's being made, it should be a job
1: offer and not an interview.
0: Yep.
1: That's a fair point. All right, we're going to take a break. When we come back, Elliot Friedman from Hockey Night in Canada and 32 Thoughts joins us. It is game two of the Stanley Cup Final, the Vegas Golden Knights and the Carolina Hurricanes. 8 p.m. puck drop, 8 p.m. Eastern, CBC Sportsnet and Sportsnet Plus. 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
15: 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Hey, Friedge, how was dinner last night?
16: Oh, it was fantastic. I couldn't eat breakfast this morning. I was still so full, and Kelly ate a steak that was as big as his head.
15: Don't wait. Pizza's got
17: to... I'm leaving it alone.
16: It's a big steak. It's a pretty big steak.
17: That's like, we're talking the last 12, the only time this year we

0: for barbarians, and those were pretty massive steaks. So that's a big steak.
1: Yeah. Great. Yeah.
2: Okay, so before we get into talk about tonight and game two, I saw something that Anders Lee is going to meet with the Islanders and talk about potentially coming back. But if he doesn't, there's already six teams without a captain currently. There could be a potential for another four if Radko Gudas, Boone Jenner,
0: Jamie Benn,
2: and Anders Lee do not return. I cannot remember a time where there's been where 10 organizations have not had a captain.
1: I've never thought about it.
2: Like, it's wild. For a sport that prides itself on leadership and even has an award for the best leader, the Mark Messier Leadership Award, that 10 teams could not possibly have one after July 1st.
1: Yeah, it's an interesting question. I never even thought about it.
2: To that, we know that Macklin Celebrini is going to be the next captain of the San Jose Sharks, and we could take them off the list after he signs his extension. Okay, tonight, what does Carolina need to do differently in order to even this series up and send it back even to Vegas?
1: I think a couple of things. Vegas, there wasn't a lot of difference between those two teams last game. When you go back to game one, when Carolina lost to Montreal, a lot of those mistakes were self-inflicted. I'm not so sure that you can really, could they have made better plays, slightly better plays in the moment? Yeah. But I think that was more about how good Vegas is as opposed to the mental mistakes that Carolina made. Vegas is a bigger, stronger team. No matter if they're trailing by how much, they never believe they're out and they never are out. I just think they have to be a little bit better. It's that simple. I hope we do, but I also don't know that we'll see 9 goals again.
2: Well, tightening up defensively is that's kind of the MO of Carolina, right? They're a very good, they're very good at fixing their mistakes, as we saw after game one in the Montreal series.
1: Yeah, but again, I don't think this one is as much about, they made really blatant mistakes in that against Montreal. I don't know that this one's about mistakes as much as it is, I think Vegas, yes, exactly. I think Vegas has a better ability to attack the man-to-man than Montreal did.
0: Yeah, 100% agree.
1: I also think that they've been able to cover up the Aho stuff, that line that hasn't been very good because they've been 12-1 and they've been killing people. They can't cover for that anymore. Those guys have to start scoring.
0: Yeah, we were saying earlier, Freeds, that there's probably, and again, I think this is going to be a very long series, but there were two teams at the deadline that were deep in conversations about acquiring a 2C or another centerman, and they were the Montreal Canadiens and the Carolina Hurricanes. And right now, when you look at the middle of the, with Nick Dowd being added to that mix and Carlson coming back from injury, that is a real, real dynamic middle with the Vegas Knights.
1: Yeah, Carlson is, he has been a difference maker.
0: Yep.
1: And it was interesting because Tortorella was asked one of them this morning about him coming back and what it's like to try to catch up to everybody else at this point in the year, and he just threw that away. He said, look, this guy knows what to do.
2: Well, he's won before too, right? That for the guys that are there, I know John Tortorella says you guys have been here before. Well, there's 11 guys that haven't. But even with that being said, it's not like this team lacks in experience. There's guys with plenty of playoff experience that haven't won, and that goes a long way. In your mind, is the biggest difference the fact that Vegas does have a bunch of guys that have won and Carolina is missing those pieces? Does that matter in your mind?
1: I think what matters is that Vegas has shown consistently in the playoffs this year that it doesn't matter how far they're down.
0: Yep.
1: And game one was a perfect example. They're down 2-0. Ehlers has got the building rocking. And, they score, 120 after that for a second goal? So to me, that's what matters. A lot of stuff is just theories. Vegas has shown actual proof. We're down. We'll figure it out. We'll be okay. we'll get back in.

0: 3-0 game against Colorado that we all refer to. I think that's what matters, because there's teams out there that are experienced, but they haven't proven they can do what Vegas can do. Vegas has proven it, that it doesn't matter what the score is. They're still in the game.
1: So here's a stat that iCandy put on the sheet today. So 14 of the previous 31 home teams.
0: So funny you call him iCandy. That is so funny.
2: It's a self-inflicted wound.
1: I was going to say, yeah, he brought that one upon himself, and then it just kind of stuck.
0: It's funny classic. Now that you say it on the air.
1: Yeah.
0: It's so great.
3: we have a segment with him, Preeti.
1: Yeah, it's called The Candy Jar.
3: We'll probably be doing it tomorrow, actually.
1: Yeah.
3: 14 of
0: oh
3: the
0: my
3: previous.
0: God, the worst candy I ever tasted. Okay.
3: It's no. Go. By the way, we had somebody text in and said that they wanted an update on Big Turk.
0: I haven't done the Big Turk yet.
3: No,
0: you know what?
3: I don't know. Is it available tomorrow there?
0: I don't know. I got to travel tomorrow and I'm connecting. Like, I'm going through Charlotte. I think everybody's pretty much connecting to go to Vegas. And I've got two airports, Raleigh and Charlotte. And I guess even when I land Vegas, where I can try to find one of these things.
3: Okay.
0: It is, like, I have my day planner for tomorrow, and I actually have written,
3: Big Turk.
0: If you can find a Big Turk at the airport.
3: Okay, so if you do it, can you please record yourself trying it? Because this is something, we were going to do it off the air. I actually saw one the other day. I was like, should I buy this? I'm like, we'll just hold off. Because I thought,
0: you got to commit it to the bid, man.
3: It's like Kyle
0: going 20 miles out of Raleigh to find overalls so he can visit Hamilton the pig. Like, once you're in, you're in. You got to do it properly.
3: It's not that I wasn't committed to the bit. I was wondering if maybe we wanted to wait until one day you were around and in studio. That's where
0: you think I'm coming back in, well, July 1st, I guess I will be. But other than that, good luck getting me to come in there.
3: I know.
4: You got to be committed to the bit. I ordered a papal hat, a Pope hat for Maddie, and they went and hired a general manager before it got delivered.
0: Oh, that's too bad.
4: Yeah.
3: Well, don't worry. We have a new conclave. We're trying to figure out who fixed Kevin Barker's air conditioner, because he said that he knew myself and Fuchs, and they have not texted in to tell us who it was.
0: I got to tell you something, okay? So I looked at those guys' promos yesterday, that one that was all over the internet.
3: Oh, yeah.
0: Those guys do a great job, and they run a great show, and I listen to them all the time. But I don't know if I've ever seen two guys who look more uncomfortable in suits than those two guys did yesterday.
3: We won't tell them out loud.
4: And they both wear running shoes, like the like the youth movement.
3: Yeah, they do. Yeah. But Books has a good shoe game too.
4: Books
3: got a good shoe game too. Okay, so back to this stat. 14 of the previous 31 home clubs to lose the final opener rebounded to tie the series, with 9 going on to win the cup. So it is not the odds are not in favor of losing game
0: one
3: at home,
0: guys. Like, it's
3: no, I know.
0: It feels big. You don't want to be down 2-0 to Vegas. No question.

0: Svechnikov had a shift there where he was running over guys. That line's it's not enough to get chances. You have to score, and that line has to score for them.
1: The other part, too, that we talked about, when we talked about the center depth, it looks a hell of a lot different when Sebastian Aho is producing offensively. Because the other side of the puck, you're not worried about. But offensively, when you talk about the center depth, you see, well, Eichel's producing. William Karlsson scored in game one. Whether it be Sissons or Hurdle, I mean, Sissons made the pass. He was centering the line. Like, all of those things matter.
0: Out on that one, too. Like, all these guys are... everybody's saying it's the best pass of his life. It's kind of laughing about it again this morning.
1: It was pretty good, especially considering the circumstances in which it was under. Yeah, it was pretty good. But when Aho's not producing, you look and say, okay, well, what are they getting? They're getting lots out of Stankoven. They're getting probably more than they would have even bargained for with Jordan Staal. I mean, he scored in game one as well.
0: Ehlers. Ehlers is the driver there.
1: Of course. But if Aho's not producing, we're talking about a huge difference between the three centers in Vegas, the top three centers, and the top three centers in Carolina. If he gets going, I said, we're talking about a different series right now.
0: 100%. Yep. 100%.
1: Okay, the Coach of the Year, Jack Adams Trophy, the second narrowest margin in history.
0: I have to take a call here. Okay. I got to
1: run. Go. Okay. I hope it's good.
2: What's that?
1: I hope it's a good call. Maybe he'll be
2: his overalls.
1: No, those are Kyle.
2: Oh.
1: Maybe he'll be breaking news.
2: Yeah, don't worry. That was, you know what? That was well done. The old hospital, like with Coop.
1: Yeah.
2: Yesterday. I mean, the league does,
1: I'm glad that they've done this. It's better than an award show.
2: 100%. They still have one of those, though, don't they?
1: Sort of.
2: Because they're not funny.
1: No.
2: They're forced. And you got guys that don't want to be there.
1: Well,
2: other than usually Vegas.
1: What you need is comedians that are willing to push the envelope a little bit. Yeah. That's where it gets
2: Ham's good.
1: That's
2: Ham's
1: where
2: it Ham?
1: The guy John Hamm, yeah, but he's not a comedian. He's an actor.
2: Yeah, he's good. What are you going to put your guy on there? 20 minutes?
1: Who?
2: Let him do wrestling bits?
1: Oh, Dan Soder?
2: And the other guy?
1: I'd watch that.
2: I'd watch it. There'd be two of us at least.
1: Jack Adams. We thought it was going to be close anyway with this Jack Adams trophy.
2: Buffalo put up our Coach of the Year right away, too. Like, there were some great candidates when you think about it, but I'm happy.
1: Even Dan Muse, I actually didn't even realize how many points Dan Muse had in the voting as well. It's pretty good.
2: Good for Dan Muse. It's amazing how, remember when Colorado was like 50 points ahead of everybody in the league?
1: It was Jared Bednar's going away, and he finished fourth.
2: Yeah. Other guys kind of climbed, right? But good for Lindy Ruff. That's awesome for Buffalo. Jarmo Kekalainen got him the extension. But, I mean, Coop was our guy. We kind of thought this was the year with all their injuries and the way he held it together. You know, no Hedman. No, a lot of guys for a long period of time. And it's a war he never won. So good for him. I told you, Manny, this is one. And I don't think it's as simple as it's one I wish they waited till this playoffs were over. And it's not just for me as simple as saying, the coach who wins the cup gets the coach. It's not always that simple. I mean, we've seen before where, you know, the Conn Smythe has gone to a team that didn't, and it's probably not any consolation at that time, but it is. I always laughed when you looked at somebody going up to get the award and you got the coach who won the Stanley Cup that's just got 12 sheets to the wind in the second row. Getting his ring size.
3: Check out this thing I got on this finger. Congratulations on Jack Adams.
1: We may have figured out.
2: Oh, the electrician,
1: air conditioning technician, the HVAC guy. Well, my buddy texted.
2: Are you going to break us the news?
1: My buddy texted me.
2: Keep it to yourself.
1: No. My buddy texted me. My buddy Grant, and he asked if it was a fella by the name of Tommy Morant, who I almost guarantee that you would have crossed paths with. He knows all those guys that you know.
2: I wish we would have got it completely knowledge before we acknowledged somebody we don't know whether it's him or
1: not. But he's a good guy, so I'm happy to shout him out.
2: Good stuff.
1: I used to play Sunday mornings with him. Mm-hmm. Tommy Moore.
2: Who do you think's winning tonight, bud?
1: I think it's Carolina. They're so good at adjusting to their mistakes. And I know it's not the same because of the opponent.

0: and Vegas just plays their game. But let me put it to you this way. If Carolina jumps out to a 2-0 lead again, I don't know that they're going to give it up this time. Like, I think that these teams are so evenly matched because, like, Kenny Reed said in the first hour, Jarvis scores on that play. We're not talking about the first line not producing. We're not talking about, we're maybe talking about Carolina winning that game. And now we're going to Vegas going, well, you know, they came back, but it wasn't enough. Like, it's one game. I'm not ready to count out the Carolina Hurricanes by any stretch of the imagination. I think they come out and win tonight. Because I'll tell you what, because you don't want to go to Vegas down 0-2. You do not want to do that. No chance.
1: No, you don't.
0: So, it's not a must-win game, but it's as close to a must-win as it could be. Just because you don't want to go down 0-2 and then hit the road.
1: Yep.
0: You think the Hurricanes are staying in hotels right now?
1: Right now?
0: Yeah.
1: I don't know. Doubt it.
0: I think you could get some inside information on that.
1: I don't want a few thousand anybody because I've been so... I don't want to curse anybody.
0: Okay, don't do it then. Selection. Don't do it. Don't.
1: No, I'll do this. I'll do this part, but I'm not going to give my prediction on who's winning tonight because I've been...
0: No, that we definitely...
1: I have been off. We will just check into this. Sorry for collaborating here with...
0: On a different topic, as we await the return of Elliot Friedman, who's probably working on a big story right now. Do you think more
1: the bill from last night?
0: Yeah. Do you think he dined and dashed?
1: No, but I think he's brilliant. The fact that he paid in Carolina when they're heading to Vegas.
0: Did he pay? Do we know that he paid?
1: No, but I bet he did. Usually the guys that pick the spot.
0: I'm intrigued by, because we got a text earlier about an offer sheet for Jack Drury. Do you think this may be the year where it's more of the guys that you maybe don't expect to be offer sheeted? Like not the...

0: thought there was going to be a lot of trades last year.
1: It might be
0: this year.
1: It'll be interesting because you look at a guy like, and then it was so funny because we brought up guys with offer sheets, we get in trouble. like we were controlling the offer sheet market. But it's interesting because you look at a guy like Benson, the way he played, and what their perceived number for him, because of it's relatively new how competitive. I mean, he just took it to another level, right? And knowing that you've got Tage Thompson coming up, you've got some big deals that you're going to have to commit to. That'll be an interesting name to see if somebody wanted to come in and
0: now
1: and shake the trees, so do some shake, rattle, and roll. And
0: are all RFAs offer sheet eligible?
1: It's my understanding.
0: Okay.
1: Because I don't like giving out bad, but why would they not be?
0: I'm just curious because there's some weird rules sometimes. Because you look at some of these players, I don't think there's going to be the big ones. Like I don't think there's a number that you could offer to the Chicago Blackhawks that they don't look at and go, yeah, we're going to sign that for Connor Bedard. I think, and that's why I'm thinking maybe some more of the mid-range guys that you look at and say, I wonder about.
1: But I don't look at Benson as a mid-range guy, right?
0: No, I'm talking about like the Jack Drury's.
1: Like the Jack Drury's of the world, 100%.
0: Because those are very, very useful players.
1: Yep.
0: I think there's some value in that. But are teams willing to do that? Because you're taking a risk. You better know what the heck that you're doing, and you better know what you're going to get out of that player if you're going to offer them more than market value, or at least more than what the team that is there is going. We just got word that Elliot Friedman is not coming back. That was Around the NHL with Elliot Friedman, brought to you by your local Toyota dealers. So that's my curiosity with the RFA, because there are a lot of very intriguing RFAs right now. Or coming up, and like I'm just pulling up the list
1: in the UFA list.
0: That there's no question. Here's another one, Pavel Dorofeev.
1: I know, based on what he's doing, saw that.
0: That's a big one.
1: Players are staying in their homes, not staying in a hotel.
0: Okay, so there we go. Thank you for that.
1: Thank you, Justin Williams.
0: There's some really Yegor Chinnikov, the year that he had in Pittsburgh. These are the types of players that would be attractive to some. That's where I'm looking at this list, Futes. It's pretty darn good of guys that could be very impactful somewhere else, and a team looks and goes, you know what? Free agency class is not good. We've got a lot of draft capital. And to be clear, you have to have your own picks in order to sign an offer sheet. So it does eliminate a bunch of teams, but there are plenty that have extra picks and you go, I could do that. This Jason Robertson thing is fascinating too. There's a report that he's looking for $14 million a year. And Dallas is up against it. They got some, like the Harley contract kicks in. That's a big number. That's over 10. Do you think that Jason Robertson remains a Dallas star going into next year?
1: Yes. Yes, he's too important. Too important to where they're at. They're going to have to do some really interesting things, some dangling around it. But yeah, I think he's too critical to what they're trying to get done there. And he scores in the playoffs too, which is...
0: Well, that's something that that could be of interest too. I'm looking also, here's another one in the goalie market. And I'm pretty sure he would be eligible. Jack Greaves had a really good World Championships.
1: There's a lot more, again... Who's going to get, because there's spots on a lot of them, right?
0: Mm-hmm.
1: Or unproven. So who's going to get the net? Who's going to get the Vladar out of this class?
0: Yep.
1: Who's going to make the right call, the right time?
0: And who's going to get Sergei Bobrovsky?
1: Florida Panthers.
0: You think he's going back?
1: Yes, I do.
0: Does it, and we got about like 20 seconds for this, but do you think the fact that it's not done yet is any sort of concern to you?
1: No.
0: You're just pretty locked up that he's going to be back.
1: I think it's like, remember this time last year, we were like, they just keep quiet with their business. We were like, how are they going to keep Marchand? How are they going to keep this? How are they going to keep that?
0: Ekblad,
1: them all. Ekblad.
0: Kept
1: them all.
0: Everybody, come back.
1: Kept them all.
0: All right. Okay, that's going to do it for us for the show today. Game 2, 8 p.m. Eastern, puck drop. It is the Carolina Hurricanes.

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Bye-bye.

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0: What's up? Welcome to a special early edition of Canucks Talk here on Sportsnet 650. I'm Jamie Dodd. My co-host Thomas Durant will be joining me in about half an hour here. We figured it out. He's on the show slightly early because in the next half hour, we're going to hear from new Canucks head coach Manny Malhotra, as well as Canucks GM Ryan Johnson, who will be introducing Malhotra. That is coming up momentarily live from Rogers Arena. We will go to that as soon as it starts. Drance and I will have live reaction after that. And then we still got a full two-hour show from noon to two past that point as well. So tons of Canucks Talk content coming up here on Sportsnet 650. We are broadcasting live from the Kintec studio. Step strong with orthotics and footwear from Kintec. 650. 650 is the Dunbar Lumber text line. Send your thoughts in and your reactions to the hiring of Manny Malhotra and what he has to say when he is introduced to the media in just a few minutes here. And obviously no shortage of questions. And in fact, here we go to Manny Malhotra.
1: This morning, there's a true excitement. 2 years ago, gentleman to my left joined the organization in a head coach capacity in Abbotsford, that hopefully one day he would be the head coach here in Vancouver. And today it's an honor for me to introduce to you the 23rd head coach in the history of the Vancouver Canucks, Manny Malhotra.
2: Thanks, RJ. I just have a few quick thank yous. I'm going to start with, instead of using the line last and certainly not least, I'm going to start with this thank you to my incredible wife, Jo, and my four kids. A decade ago when we decided that we were going to go down this coaching lifestyle path, we did so with the understanding that there would be some uncertainty, there would be some moving, which is not an ideal scenario for a young family with four kids, but we did so anyways. And their love and support and sacrifice motivated me and got me to where I'm sitting today. And that brings us to today. The next thank you, I'd like to thank the Aquilini family for this incredible opportunity and entrusting me with the responsibility to coach the Vancouver Canucks. I know what this team means to the family. I know what this team represents in the community throughout BC, and I know what it means to Canuck fans all over the world. And it's not a decision that you make lightly. And again, grateful for this opportunity. Henrik and Daniel Sedin, and obviously the architect, Ryan Johnson, for believing in me and believing in my ability to help lead and guide this team to a place that we believe we can get it to. And

0: by implementing and executing on those daily things that we feel are so instrumental to building a sustainable and successful culture, I'm humbled and honored by your guys' decision to make me the coach in Vancouver. And now this being the third day in this role, with the first 2 days primarily consisting of returning congratulatory text messages and well wishes, which again is a very humbling experience, knowing how many friends and family and former players and former coaches still are supporting me and cheering for me from afar, was a special experience. So now this being day three, I can honestly say I'm extremely excited to get to work on the hockey aspect of things and start this vision.
1: Thanks very much, guys. We'll start with Olivia.
2: Manny, first of all, of course, congratulations. We got to chat a little bit earlier about this, but if you look back to your playing years with this team and then, of course, all your years of coaching, what does it mean to take this next step with this organization specifically?
0: Well, for me, it's an extremely special one. Vancouver and this organization have a very special place in my heart. All my kids were born on the West Coast. As a player, being a part of some very special years here, playing alongside some incredibly special players, some Hall of Fame players. There's that element to it. There is the element of knowing how passionate the fans are here about their Canucks, and knowing that it matters here. Hockey matters to these people, and they want to see a product that is deserving of their approval and their fanship. And lastly, and most importantly, or I shouldn't say most importantly, but a major factor in it is the fact that I have an opportunity to come back here and work with such great people, Henrik, Daniel, RJ, the fact that we are so aligned in the way we see things, from an on-ice product to the off-ice daily messaging to the way people should be treated. We're very much in sync with that. So it's a great opportunity for those and a whole host of other reasons to be back in this organization.
1: Jeff.
3: Congratulations, Manny.
0: Thank you.
3: Obviously, you know where this team is in its competitive cycle right now, so there's no surprises in that regard. I'm just wondering about the opportunities or challenges, I suppose, of taking over a last place team, and how do you think you can most impact improvement of this group this coming season?
0: I think one thing that we experienced in Abbotsford was that the commitment to the daily improvements was something that helped our group get to where we did over the course of the year. And I think that is one of the major reasons why this is such a special opportunity. You've heard RJ talk about developing and building that foundation of what this group needs to be about and harping on that same messaging every day. For me and our coaching staff, it'll be about those daily incremental improvements. Today's practice needs to look better than yesterday's practice. The level of execution needs to be better than it was yesterday. And I think by developing that mindset with the guys, you now start to see individual growth, you now see collective growth in the group, and that's where we'll start to take strides. The opportunity to instill those things from day one are one of the things that really excites me.
4: Congrats, Manny. You saw a lot of losing in Vancouver the last 2 years, even while you were winning in Abbotsford. When you were an assistant before you went to Toronto, you saw a lot of losing. What did you see in that? Like, what led to that, that has this organization in the place that it is now? And, you know, you talked about the steps you take, but just that cultural piece, that emotional piece when a team is kind of at rock bottom in terms of trying to rebuild.
0: Well, I can't speak for what's gone on here the last few years since leaving. It's been a 6 years, I guess, since I was here in Vancouver. But what I can tell you is I'm excited, knowing what the vision is from RJ and Hank and Danny, to where we need to get to. And

0: implementing those types of things that I truly believe in, starting with, when you want to talk about cultural pieces, it's the energy and the body language that the guys come into the arena with every day. And those are so important for when you want to talk about creating culture and creating that environment that guys are going to thrive in. You have to show up here in the right frame of mind and in with the right body language. And that, for me, sets the tone for the day. Another part of it for me moving forward is just going to be giving guys a very clear understanding of what these words mean to us and how they apply on the daily. If you listen to 31 other teams, they're all going to be using the same lingo. You know, we're going to compete. We're going to hold each other accountable. We're going to use those same words in our process, but the guys are going to have a very clear definition as to what those things mean on the daily. What is our standard about? What does compete mean to us? What does accountability look like on the daily basis? What does it look like on the bench? So I think implementing that level of understanding of what these words are going to mean to our group will give us a much clearer path as to how we're going to navigate this and get out of it.
1: Congratulations, Manny. Ryan mentioned a couple of days ago that the Calder Cup win factored in, obviously, the job you did there, but also last year and the struggles and how you managed that. Specifically going back to last year, what did you learn throughout that experience and going through the struggles?
0: It was a very humbling year, and you understand that winning is difficult. Winning consistently is very difficult. The takeaways were, as I talked about, having quality body language and energy. You have to live it. You know, it's very easy to be in a great mood when things are going well and you're winning playoff rounds and everybody's on a high. It's the ability to find that energy and present the right body language when things aren't going right. And for us as a staff, we knew we were in a much different predicament. But our focus was to maintain that same level of emotion, the same level of preparation, the same level of energy coming to the rink every day. And I think that messaging got through to the guys. And obviously, the record didn't show it. We didn't quite have the season that we did the year before. But within our facility and within the growth of some of our young guys, you could see that the same lessons that were applied in year one being applied in year two, you did see the growth and development. You saw the evolution of a lot of guys' games.
2: Hey, Manny, congrats.
0: Thank you.
2: There's no guidebook for the NHL rebuild. Teams go about it the different ways. I mean, you played in Montreal. We see what Montreal's done in 4 years. Have you looked around the league? Have you studied teams that have gone through the rebuild process? And Montreal seems to have done it in 4 short years. How much were you invested in maybe how Marty Saint-Louis ran things in Montreal? Can you glean anything from that?
0: A big part of being a coach is understanding what's going on around the league and stealing, if you will, different ideas and thoughts. When you look at different teams and how they've gone through it, number one, there's an understanding that there's going to be some tough times. And when you acknowledge that, it makes things easier to go through it. Not to say that we are going to be accepting of those tough times. It's going to be within those times that we will see the character of our group. We will see what we're made of. And, you know, it'll teach us resiliency. It'll teach us how to turn things when they aren't quite going your way, and how to maintain that positive mindset and work through things, excuse me. So yeah, I think the underlying message with all those teams that have gone through it is consistency and staying the course and believing in what you're doing and executing on those things on the daily.
2: Just a follow-up. Ryan talked yesterday about the captaincy process and the fact that you have a lot of guys you could look at. It might be a collective thing when you get to training camp. I'm curious what you look for in a captain, Manny. In Abbotsford, you had Chase Wooters for 4 years. Maybe it wasn't your best player, but maybe your most inspirational player. What do you look for in a captain?
0: I think a

0: captain kind of emerges from the group based off of a lot of those fundamental things, their body language, their energy, how do they carry themselves in the facility, how do they show up on the ice, how do they behave in the room, how do they treat trainers and coaches and support staff. And I think you'll find that the best leaders, they may not be your best players, but they will be the guys that will set the table in terms of how you want the team to look and how you want your team to behave. All the things that you would expect a leader to be, it's about showing those things on the regular, not just lip service and talking about it.
1: In terms of style of play, what elements are important to you, and what can fans expect from the team in terms of how they'll play?
0: From a system standpoint, I think the teams that are structured in a way that the guys understand what is expected of them are usually the most successful. In terms of how we want to play, if you look around the NHL, the game's not getting any slower. So it's going to be a very up-tempo style game, high energy, high tempo. But when you look at the teams that I've coached and the way I want them to play, they are going to be very structured. They are going to be very intense, with a very high premium on execution and doing things the right way. That for me is the way I want it to look. And you know, those things are going to be implemented on the daily again in practice. How do we practice? How hard do we practice? How intense are our practices? Will dictate a lot of how we're going to look on game night.
2: First of all, apologies to RJ, because it's yet another question for Manny. Manny, wondering what you can tell us about what you're looking for when you start to build out your coaching staff.
0: Well, when I talk about those same things, the energy and the body language, obviously I want the staff to reflect that. Guys who are motivated to come in and have that same mentality of wanting to get better. And obviously with a young group, there will be a great deal of teaching. So the ability to teach goes along with your ability to communicate the message. So the staff that I'm looking for, again, will be along the same lines as myself, guys that truly enjoy being at the rink, truly enjoy helping young players find their path and find their game. And have the energy to do it on a daily basis. That's kind of the overview of what I'll be looking for.
3: Barry?
4: Manny, obviously you're going to have a lot of young players next year, like you've had in the minors, but there's some veterans who've been around for a while. What kind of influence do you want them to have, and what, you know, what qualities? They may have, you know, they've done things a certain way for a while. How do you want them to be part of this in the best way?
0: I think the messaging for our entire group, young or old, if you've been here 1 year, if you've been here 5, 6, 7 years, is that the expectation will be the same for everybody. It's not about, I'm a young guy, I got to cut my teeth, I got to be the hardest worker, and then now I'm an older guy, I can take my foot off the gas, I'm established, I'm here. I think our group will be based around guys that are wanting to be here, want to be part of the solution, and are willing to get uncomfortable with their habits. There needs to be an evolution with the group as a whole. So I think the expectation of anybody that's going to come into this locker room and be a part of training camp has to accept the fact that we will be evolving as a group.
4: Sorry, one more. Not sure if the elephant in the room, I've been away, so I'm not sure if this is on limits, but of course there's a chance your son could play here if you get drafted. How much talk has there been about that dynamic? Like, how do you feel about that? It's obviously a super, unique situation.
0: It was a part of the conversations that we had prior to the high

0: hiring process. And I fully understand the story there, and I understand the positives and negatives of it. But with so many things I've learned, it's a bit of a fool's errand to plan out things that quite haven't happened yet. So if that situation were to happen, we'll cross that bridge when we get there. But we've had a very clear understanding in my household that first and foremost, I am dad, who also happens to be a professional hockey coach. So when we are talking about hockey, there's a decision by my kids if they want to talk to dad or coach. So we will continue to have that rule in my house, and it's served us well as a family.
1: Question for, it's kind of for both of you, maybe more for Ryan on this one. Thinking about you guys as being former players, you know, because this is the first time, other than when Pat Quinn held all three hats, this is the first time in team history that presidents, GM, and coach have all been former Canucks. And I'm wondering if you think that matters.
2: To be honest, I don't. In the fact that I've always said in any role that I've had or encouraging other people that have played the game, walking into the other side of the game, is that as soon as you talk about, well, when I did this and when I did this, the wall goes up. They don't want to hear that. I think it gives us a sense of relatability and understanding. But I know between Daniel and Henrik, Manny and myself, I think you could ask any player that we've been around, they've never heard, well, when I did this and I did that. And I think it's also a respectful way of saying, this isn't about me, this is about your journey. I'm using the knowledge that I have as a player to relate to you in a way, and I can use language and I can approach you differently with maybe you understanding that I do have a little experience, or that, but I find is as soon as you talk about yourself, you lose today's player. So I think they would hang more of it on how they're treated, the respect they're given, than, oh, these guys played, so I better listen.
1: And Manny, tell us, what does it mean for you to be the first coach of South Asian descent, especially given this market?
0: When I think about it, I understand the implications and how special it is. And very similar to when I was here as a player, I gave the same answer. My first thought and my foremost thought is that I just want to be the best coach that I can be. At the time, it was I wanted to be the best player I can be, not the best coach of South Asian descent. That continues to be my mindset. When I step back and look at the big picture and you put it into context, I see the importance and I understand the importance that for the South Asian community, it is a big deal. And I have incredible support from them out in Abbotsford. Constantly people saying how proud they were to see somebody of my background getting to the heights that I was. So I understand the importance of it, but I don't put a great deal of emphasis on it. My number one goal is to be the best coach I can be for the Vancouver Canucks.
3: Congrats, Manny. There are a number of young defensemen on this roster that are important pieces of the rebuild moving forward. When you think about coaching and developing those young defensemen, how do you strike the balance between giving them lots of opportunity and rope and room to make mistakes versus not putting too much on their plate to the point where sometimes young defensemen around the league get overwhelmed?
0: That's just a huge part of development, period, whether you're a defenseman or a forward. The NHL is a very difficult league to learn in. It's not a developmental league by any means. But giving them the structure and giving them the constant instruction and feedback to help them improve their game. Once again, I'm going to come back to those incremental improvements. You know, you can't, the mindset of having a great game and then a bad game and a great game and a bad game. And we just got to be able to ride the wave a little bit. And

0: and help them find their consistent game. To me, that's the most important part of both being a pro hockey player and an everyday NHLer, is finding the consistency in your game. So that's what we'll do with all of our players, not just our defensemen, is give them the structure to work within and help them find their game within our structure.
1: And Antti Raju is a player who had a lot of success under you at the American League level. His season here was up and down at times. Strong performance for Finland at the Worlds. Do you view him as a player with untapped upside? And what do you think he's capable of next season?
0: I'm not great at predicting too far in the future in terms of what a guy will be. Like you said, there is definitely potential there to be a quality NHL, everyday NHLer. And just like the rest of the guys coming to camp, it's our job to help them find their niche and to help them find what their game looks like at the NHL level and how that game can be a part of what we want to do here. Obviously, he's done really well in the faceoff circle. Just buying into and accepting certain roles is a big, is a big part of creating a path for yourself in the NHL. So helping him find those things that are going to make him be an everyday player is the goal going into next season.
2: We've got two more.
3: Me first. I asked this of RJ a couple of days ago, Petey. Statistically, you know, the fall he's had in the last 2.5 years from the player he was previously is virtually unprecedented. And the last couple of coaches haven't necessarily been able to get more out of him. How do you connect with a player like that? And, have you even talked to him in the last few days here? And just what are your expectations or of how you're going to deal with him?
0: To answer your question, I have not spoken with him yet. And as I was saying before, with every player, my goal is to help him find his game. And we all know what he's capable of doing, the talent that he possesses, and the ability that he has on the ice. One of the things that I love most about coaching is finding that connection with players and finding what makes them tick and how to get the best out of them. It's on myself and the staff to help him find his best game and to be the player that we know he's capable of being.
3: Just to follow up Barry's question on Caleb, you know, you mentioned kind of the strategy you have as a family, that are you talking to me as dad or you talking to me as coach, in terms of how he's going to deal with the challenges if that happens. I understand I'm talking in hypotheticals here, but what about the challenges from your end? How difficult would that be, you know, to separate that from that side if it went down that road?
0: Again, I don't want to go too far down that road. If it happens, I would treat him just as any other player. And I know people would say, well, you can't because it's your son. And I do understand the challenges there. The one thing, going back to that rule of, do you want to talk to dad or do you want to talk to coach? When Caleb brings up hockey to me, he always wants to talk to coach. I've seen his growth over the last couple of years and what they've done in Brantford and the evolution of his game. I think he would have the wherewithal and the ability to separate the two at the next level.
4: This is Amir from CBC. So you're coming into a team that has not been very good the last season. And how do you motivate a team that's going to do a lot of losing over the next few years? So there's going to be a lot of games that are not going to go your way.
0: I think one of the points that you've heard RJ recite over and over is we're not evaluating guys on wins and losses. I fully understand that the NHL is based off of you need to win games. Our focus is on the process of just getting better. And one huge part of that for me is, as I said before, it's really easy to come to the rink in a great mood when things are going well and you're scoring points and teams winning games. But trying to find that positivity and find that energy when things aren't going well

0: is a part of growth and development. So for me, that's part of the task, is helping guys find the joy in hockey. The NHL is a pretty good league, by all accounts. It's a pretty special place to play. There's only 700 some odd players that get to do it. So it's an absolute privilege. So giving the guys the understanding and helping them understand that this is a fun league to be in, and you have to enjoy the moments, and there will be some good times, there will be some bad times, but the privilege of being an NHL hockey player is all the motivation and all the joy you need to come into the rink every day. It's, you know, I keep talking about, we're going to grind, we're going to work, we're going to evolve, but that's all rooted in finding the joy in the game and helping the guys have fun out there and enjoy practices and enjoy the grind and enjoy the brace. So that, you know, I don't think the guys really need me to come in and give a rah-rah speech and try to motivate them. It's helping them find the joy that's already here in being an NHL hockey player.
1: Thanks, everyone. Appreciate you coming out. Thank you.
2: That is new Canucks head coach Manny Malhotra. It's Canucks talk here on Sportsnet 650. We'll take a break, and then we will break down what we heard from Manny Malhotra and a little bit from Ryan Johnson as well. But mostly Manny, we'll talk about that next here on Canucks talk, Sportsnet 650.
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4: 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Pedersen sends out for Besser. He scores just before time ran out. Calls game.
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0: Welcome back to a special early edition of Canucks Talk and an extended edition as well here on Sportsnet 650. Jamie Dodd joined by my co-host Thomas Drantz. Drantz, of course, also covers the Canucks for The Athletic, which he is doing in Buffalo at the NHL Draft Combine right now. 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We just heard Manny Malhotra speak to the media for the first time as the newest Canucks head coach. And Drantz, very impressive. I feel like it would have been improved by some ambient baseball noise in the background.
1: Why? Do you hear ambient baseball noise?
0: No, because that was how Adam Foots first spoke to the media last year. At the Jays game.
1: Oh, my God.
0: And I just couldn't help but thinking of the extreme. And I don't want to turn this into, like, we're going to focus on Manny, right, rather than dump on Adam Foote. I found it very difficult to stop.

0: thinking about the comparison. And not just the baseball, like that, whatever. But the difference in communication style and the ability to communicate and the message, I found it very hard not to compare the two because I found it to be an incredibly stark contrast. What we heard of Manny Malhotra today and what we heard from Adam Foote during his tenure.
1: Yes. I want to leave it there.
0: Yeah, for sure. I just wanted to make that point and joke. We can move on. But it struck me. Let's put it that way.
1: Well, from what I'm hearing out in Buffalo, where a variety of NHL general managers and folks are gathered, and I've never covered the combine. I didn't realize I just sit in the lunchroom and like chat constantly with everybody until one of us gets pulled in another direction for an interview or what have you, right? Like it's a really interesting environment. Anyway, I think there's a pretty good team out there that's going to bring in Adam Foote to be an assistant coach. And my gut would be that he probably does a totally good job.
0: Absolutely.
1: As he'd done in Vancouver. So, yes. That said, I don't think it's a reflection on Adam Foote to note how impressive Manny Malhotra is as a speaker.
0: Yes.
1: As a thinker. You know, I mean, this is a guy you want to buy. Like, what are you selling, Manny? I'll buy it. I don't even need to know what you're selling. Like, I like it. I like what I'm hearing.
0: Yep.
1: And he's always been like that. You know, not that I've had a ton of dealings with him. I wasn't covering the team when he was a player. I've interviewed him three or four times, once as an assistant coach, a variety of times as the Abbotsford head coach. So more than three times, but yeah, I mean like long one-on-ones.
0: We've talked to him a couple times at least on the show. We've talked to RJ Moore, but at least once, maybe twice with Manny for sure.
1: Yeah. But long one-on-ones, I've had like three really extended one-on-ones. One when he was an assistant on Green staff, in 2019. Last summer, we had an extended chat after he won the Calder Cup. And he's always been, and the one that really stands out to me, honestly, is the one in Seattle where, from last September, where I sort of asked him about like moving from Young Stars to this two-game tournament. And he'd like clearly thought about what the experience would be like for a player and designed it to be like an NHL road trip and trying to give guys a sense of like, this is what a business trip is like at this level. And like, it really put some thought into what that would feel like for a player going through it in a way that just immediately struck me as being atypically thoughtful, right? Like and intentional. And I just think that comes across in every answer that he gives. Like even the, do you want to talk to me as dad or do you want to talk to me as coach?
0: Yeah.
1: Right? Like there's a simplicity to it that's actually quite thoughtful that immediately makes sense to everybody, right? And I just think that's true in every answer he gives. Now, you know, there's things I disagree with him on. Like, I don't think the idea that the NHL is not a development league is true when you look around at the realities of what the NHL has become. Like, teams are developing players in the NHL these days. I'd argue that the NHL is more a development league than the AHL in a lot of ways, right? But whatever, whether the content doesn't matter as much as the overall message. And there's just little moments in that presser where they don't need me to give a rah-rah speech. They need me to help guide them to finding the joy in the game, right? Like, yes, exactly right. Like, have fun, man. Have fun at the rink. Have fun with what you're doing. This is the toy department of life.
0: Yeah.
1: This is the best part of your life. You're playing in the NHL. Like, this is incredible. The sneering joylessness should not exist around an NHL team, even in the depths of a rebuild.
0: Mm-hmm.
1: That perspective, right? That thoughtful perspective and that also I felt like really gave us a window into what Ryan Johnson was talking about with the idea of like not getting guys to shut down by focusing on your experience, right? Like that's the experience of a guy who's played 900 games, who knows how quickly it can be taken away from you because of a weird bounce of a puck, right? Who knows that you can be the top prospect, fail at that, struggle to earn a contract, have a good year as a PTO guy, and then earn a big contract and reinvent yourself and have this great career and earn all this respect and all this money and have a blast. And you know, like all of that shows through when he's talking about the joy of just playing in the league.

0: and taking advantage of that and helping remind guys of that, helping them find their way to being positive when things aren't easy, right? Like, it's all just so simple and thoughtful and considered and intentional. Every word. And his demeanor is like that too, right? There's a calm.
1: Yes.
0: He's not rejecting questions, right? Like, he doesn't want to be defined as a coach of South Asian descent, mm-hmm. but he understands what it means and he appreciates what it means, but it's not how he's going to judge himself. So he's not rejecting the premise of the question. He accounts for the feelings that other people in the community have. He takes pride in that to an extent, but he also wants to be just a coach. He wants to be evaluated on his merits as a person, and he communicates all of those ideas with like a concise manner, a thoughtful manner, a respectful manner, and a matter of fact manner, where it's like, we're probably not going to ask him about it again in a press conference setting. Like, in some ways he's like handled it.
1: Yep.
0: You know, like there's, he's such an impressive guy. He's such an impressive guy. I think Ryan Johnson's such an impressive guy. I think the Twins are such an impressive guy. I think the messaging from this group is going to be top notch. And really, I just think it's about whether or not this organization will invest in supporting them to be put in a position to succeed to the best of their abilities, because there's really no questioning their abilities.
1: Yeah. And
0: not for me anyway.
1: As much as it is just the first press conference, and, you know, it's easy to be optimistic and all these things on your first press conference, so much of what we were pointing to as the reason it made sense to hire Manny Malhotra was on display, because his ability to communicate is going to be a huge deal. And he acknowledged as much, tacitly at least, right? When he said, we can acknowledge that there's going to be some tough times. He was not shying away from that at all. And he said, you know, we're not going to be evaluating guys on wins and losses. Yes, I understand it's the NHL. Winning is the bottom line. But there's also an implicit understanding of where the team is, and we're going to be judging them on... Go ahead.
0: I just want to contextualize this, though. I thought, because I was watching the press conference, obviously, from Buffalo, but I thought, as that question, like, you're not going to do much winning here.
1: Yeah.
0: Like, man, there's really not going to... The question really emphasized how hopeless the situation was. And I think if you go and watch Malhotra's body language as he responded to that question, there was more than a little defiance.
1: Sure.
0: At the end of the day, I think in his heart of hearts, this is a competitive coach. He's like, I think you could see a flash across his face where he's like, we're going to win more and sooner than you think, buddy.
1: Of course he wants to win. And he acknowledged as much, right?
0: Yeah.
1: Like, hey, it's the NHL. It's all about winning. But he also, he understands the assignment. Let's put it that way, right? Where he understands that I can be as competitive as I want, and I can want to win as much as I want. We're still going to be in tough some nights. There's going to be hard times, and I have to find a way to maintain the energy, keep the culture consistent, keep the messaging consistent throughout that. You know, just like Ryan Johnson did, he referenced the struggles in Abbotsford last season as a major learning experience for him in that regard. But again, it's somebody who can communicate clearly, even through losing seasons, who can find reasons to give the fan base hope, give them something to grab onto. That was always going to be a huge part of the next coach's job. And again, we'll see what it looks like come September in training camp and the regular season for the Canucks. And I'm sure there'll be things that will be critical of Manny Malhotra for, but he's already shown why he was the right choice for this job. With his performance today showed so many skills that are going to be key for him in this role. And again, just the willingness to understand and accept where this team is and know how that's going to shape your job and what you're, how you're evaluating people and what your priorities are. That's a really significant one. You mentioned one of your favorite phrases that you coined, I guess, a couple seasons ago in the year that JT Miller was traded, right? Sneering joylessness. How often did Manny Malhotra talk about body language in the course of that presser? Body language and energy.
0: Constantly.
1: Body language and energy. Body language and energy. And not just on the ice, right? When asked about a captain, it's going to be somebody who carries themselves the right way off the ice, in the dressing room, somebody who treats trainers and support staff in the right way. A massive focus on eradicating that sense of sneering joylessness that you highlighted a couple of years ago, which I found very refreshing.
0: Absolutely, absolutely vital. Like, you've got to have fun at the rink, man.
1: Yep.
0: You know, you've got to be able to, whether you're playing in a game, whether you're just tinkering on the ice by yourself, like, you get the wind in your face, you're shooting pucks, like, it's the best. It's the best. There's no reason to be unhappy because someone anonymous tweeted something you don't like. Mm-hmm. Or, you know what I mean? Like, there's no reason for it. And yeah, I think it's vital that this organization break out of that cycle, sort of bust, you know, what a former Canucks player called to me, like said to me, was like a dark cloud that hovers over the franchise. And by the way, you know, not just in terms of the internal side of it either, but like you can hear it in the fans when the team goes down early, like right. the disappointment, like, you know, it's like this all consuming vortex that, you know, this organization needs to plug up. And I think has plugged up on occasion, but can't seem to keep a lid on for very long, or hasn't had the right mix to keep a lid on for very long. And, I just think in what Henrik, Daniel, Ryan Johnson, and Malhotra are communicating about, like, I think they're aware of this. I think they're accounting for this necessary change. And I think that's great. Well, like, I think that's clear-eyed.
1: Not only are they aware of it, it seems to be a major priority for them. Much of their messaging and their decisions so far have been targeted specifically at solving that issue and removing that dark cloud, completely changing the atmosphere around the team, which makes sense. It's an absolute must for this team. And along those lines, go ahead.
0: Sorry, it does, but also, just to speed run us through the last 5 years.
1: Yes.
0: Okay. We had the, what was Travis Green doing to these guys? Like, thank God, now that the coach has changed, the vibes are great.
1: Mm-hmm.
0: The vibes are all better. Bruce, there it is, baby. You can't account for vibes changing, right? And then the next season, we know what happened, right? And then we've been speed running through it at breakneck pace. Like, now that the coach and management are on the same page, the vibes are totally different. We even had now that Bo Horvat's gone, the country club's moved on, the vibes are different, right? We even had that. Then we had a brief, now that JT Miller's gone, the vibes are different. Then we even had a really weird one. We had
1: Quinn Hughes.
0: Vibes are better now that Quinn Hughes got traded, which lasted for 5 games. And then the most bizarre one yet, I think, was the one after the trade deadline this year, where it was like, the vibes are so much better now that, like, checks notes, Tyler Myers has moved on. It's like, come on, guys. Like, come on. So, I say all this believing fully in the character, intentions, and thoughtfulness and core competence of all of Malhotra, Ryan Johnson, and the Twins. Yeah.

0: that's been mirrored in the roster building decisions, right? Where it's like, yeah, we just need to make this trade for Philip Ronick and then watch out, right? JT Miller, we need to get him in. If we can go out and turn that first round pick we get for JT Miller into a top four defenseman, we're going to be fine, right? We're going to go find a top six center this summer. We're going to keep Quinn. Like this constant search for the quick fix. And I think what the Sedins and Ryan Johnson are explaining, and Manny Malhotra as well, is as much as you need to build the roster sustainably, you need to build the culture stuff sustainably as well. Like, it has to come from the right spot. It can't be this kind of sugar high rush of a new coach bump or trading a player that was pouting out, right? It has to be based on something more real than that. And I hope that translates to their roster building approach. They're certainly preaching patience in that respect as well. But like, I you're not wrong at all to highlight the false starts and the kind of false dawns of the new culture. But again, I think it was because it was always based on this desperate search for the quick fix. If you're doing it more sustainably, if you understand you need to do it more sustainably, I hope there will be better results that will follow as well. On that point as well, and Manny didn't draw a direct connection between these, but I was very heartened to hear him when he talked about why he took the opportunity, why it was so special to him, to reference specifically and say the words, it matters here. Hockey matters to these people. They want to see a product that is deserving of their approval and their fandom. I think he said fanship, but he meant fandom. And again, and he didn't say that's part of the privilege for the players of playing here, but I do think there's an implication of I'm excited to be here in large part because of how much it means. Because there's heightened interest. It's not something I'm scared of. It's not something I'm going to run away from. That's a draw for me, that I to get to coach in a market where it really matters and people have standards and people want to see certain things from a team. And again, just as you have to accept, hey, I'm playing in the NHL and this is an incredible opportunity, you have to find a way for the organization from top to bottom to embrace the realities of playing in a hot Canadian market rather than be scared of them, rather than try to change them, which is impossible, rather to run away from them. And it was a little thing, and again, it's day one, but hearing him say that straight up, this is an opportunity, a special opportunity, because hockey matters here, is really important, I think, for the head coach.
1: Yeah, I agree. I also liked the, like, he sort of referenced it right from the opening comment too, this idea of like, and to the Canucks fans around the world, who this matters to, right? Like, this is a guy intimately familiar, both because he's spent a lot of time on the West Coast, because he's worked for this team and as an assistant, because he's watched them from afar, you know, throughout his career, because he played here when this was the hottest ticket in town and the best show on ice. You know, he gets it. Mm-hmm. And that's reflected in so much of his commentary. No, I mean, this is a really impressive leader. Like, this is a guy with all of the bona fides, all of the credentials. He ticks every box to be a good bet. And then he also carries himself in a pretty special way. Mm-hmm. You know, and that's a really good profile for us to be sort of looking at and saying, yeah, I think this is the guy. And we would have said that last year, by the way.
0: Yeah.
1: Like 12 months ago, we would have. In fact, we kind of were.
0: Yes.
1: So, no, I mean, look, this is another really good hire in my mind. Another sign that the organization's beginning to think about the task at hand in a way that more accurately reflects the franchise's reality. And all of that's a huge relief. But I need to see these folks who we all hope succeed here.
0: Yep.
1: Because we all agree with them that this franchise matters, that this franchise needs to be patient, that this franchise needs to represent itself a little bit differently day to day and in the community. Like, we all agree. And what these guys are saying is, I think, music to the ears of our listeners and certainly to you and I.
0: Yep.
1: Right? This is a very good start. I just want to see some signs that this organization's prepared to appropriately support these gentlemen at the level, you know, befitting a world-class organization with the sorts of ambitions that match the commentary that we're getting from these four guys.
0: Yeah, it's there's a long way to go. You know, we're trying to evaluate what we heard today, but also looking ahead to the future. It's always worth keeping in mind that there's a long way to go and a lot of road to run, and there will be ups and downs. But

0: As we said, very difficult not to be impressed with what we heard from Manny Malhotra today. All right, I want to lay out the rest of the show here because, of course, we do still have another 2 hours of the show. We got a couple more guests coming up. We're going to chat with Sarah Nurse of the Vancouver Golden Eyes at 12:30. Of course, she recently re-signed with the Vancouver Golden Eyes. And we will hear from Atu Ratu as well. We actually taped an interview of Atu Ratu earlier today before Manny Malhotra spoke. So we will play that at some point, possibly in the next segment here. We'll read your text to 650-650 is the Dunbar Lumber text line. Send your thoughts in, and we will be back soon with more Canucks Talk on Sportsnet 650.
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0: Welcome back to Canucks Talk here on Sportsnet 650. Jamie Dodd, Thomas Drantz. 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You can send your thoughts in. It's a special extended edition of Canucks Talk. If you're just joining us, we were on the air to bring you Manny Malhotra's introductory press conference as head coach of the Vancouver Canucks. We'll be on till 2. 1:30 is when we're going to do the whiteboard today. But right now, we can continue to digest what we heard from Manny Malhotra, what it might mean for the Canucks going forward. And we can take some of your texts as well. And a lot of texts coming in, Drantz, on the same theme that we were struck by, right? Which was the ability of Manny Malhotra to communicate. Johnny from Langley says, what a breath of fresh air having a coach that can communicate again. This may not end up being the guy we hit the finish line with, but I sure do trust him to develop this team and himself. I would love to see him have a tenure here like Rod the Bod. Arbutus Omar says, is it just me, but is this front office already the most well-spoken and communicative in Canucks history? Joseph in White Rock says, listening to the Sedins, RJ, and now Manny speak has reminded me about the joy and excitement I once had being a Canucks fan. The Canucks lost the plot over the last number of years, and yes, it is just talk, but I am once again proud and excited to support this team. Now, Marty the Rat. Go ahead.
1: I think Rick Tocchet and Jim Rutherford were both very well spoken, for what it's worth. Like, there was a moment in time.
0: It was a different time, but yes, they were.
1: It was a different vibe. And there was definitely a moment in time. Like, do you remember the Canucks had a mini, like, Omicron COVID breakout, like, a week and a half into Jim Rutherford's tenure?
0: Yes, I
1: like
0: do.
1: Like, Luke Shen.
0: Yes.
1: And Rutherford immediately handled it with a Zoom chat and was just, like, disclosing everything. And, like, you know, I know it's easy to forget, but there was a moment where, and it wasn't that short a moment. There was like a 18-month period where Rutherford's decisive executive style of presentation was a huge and welcome balm versus the sort of Jim Benning style of answering questions that we'd had for much of the previous decade.
0: Yes.
1: Right? Like, so again, this is just one of those things. I know I'm so bad. These are moments where I know that I'm going to be out of step with our listeners. And so I apologize for my biases, but it's just like, I'm so unmoved by vibes as a general.
0: Well, hold on here, because on the communication thing specifically, Jim Rutherford obviously is a very talented communicator. I think
1: yes,
0: what people would take issue with was what he was choosing to communicate sometimes versus his ability to communicate it. Maybe sometimes people would say he was communicating a little too well. But I actually think, so not to take anything away from the four men in question here, right? The Sedins and Ryan Johnson and Manny Malhotra. But it's also worth noting, and this is for the years we've been doing the show now, Drantz, this has always been one of my reasons, one of my big reasons why this team needs to rebuild or at least take some sort of step back. And now obviously they do really need to rebuild, which is you buy yourself space. Like, you buy yourself the chance to reset and take a deep breath. And I think the reaction to what we're seeing, or sorry, the reaction we're seeing to people listening to RJ and Manny Malhotra is in large part based upon the fact that they've put themselves in a situation where they can be patient and they can preach patience. If Manny Malhotra and Ryan Johnson were coming in, but the expectation was the team was desperately trying to make the playoffs next year, you'd still have people excited because there's always people excited about new hires. But there'd be a lot of the same skepticism. So it's their ability to communicate, but it's also crucially that the message has changed. That's a huge part of this. And I think if Jim Rutherford, for whatever reason, had been hired to do a full-scale rebuild and he was preaching rebuild, people would have been really on board for that. But it was the circumstances of the team and what their goals were and the fact that they kept failing at those goals that eventually turned people off. And again, one of the key benefits of being the rebuild is you buy yourself patience, you buy yourself time, you buy yourself the ability to be very calm and considered in how you're communicating. And they've done that, and I think you're seeing fans really respond to that. Now, Marty the Red texts in. There's been almost too much good news, good vibes lately. At some point, something will change that momentum. And the real question is, what will it be? And are we ready for it? And that's a very good point, right? It's not going to be constant sunshine and roses and you know, celebrations of Manny Malhotra and Ryan Johnson. There are going to be tough times. There are going to be times when we're critical of them. And there's certainly going to be times when the fan base and our listeners are critical, right? And I think the fans are very excited for a rebuild. That doesn't mean that there's not going to be games in December and January and February next year where the team loses, the team gets outperformed badly, and the callers on the postgame show are really annoyed. Like, that's going to happen. That's 100% going to happen. That's just baked in. I think I'm going to strive to keep things in perspective, and as Manny Malhotra said, really evaluate on the process more than the results. But if you're losing X number of games and you're 32nd in the NHL at some point next year in a Canadian market, there's going to be criticism. And I think that is fair for Marty the Red to bring up. Like, what's it going to look like then? How are they going to handle it? I think Manny Malhotra himself was talking about that today. Hey, it's easy. It's easy when everything's going well to come in and be Mr. Positive and keep that energy high and have that exceptional body language. Can you do it when things are going poorly? And that's one thing that Marty St. Louis obviously thrived at in Montreal because they lost a lot of games, but he managed to keep that energy. And that's going to be a big test when it does happen, because it will happen for Manny Malhotra.
1: Yeah. And, you know, we'll see what this club does. Like, a lot of this is going to come and be set to by what this club decides to do over the course of the next few weeks and months, right? That'll go a long way in terms of setting our expectations and establishing a timeline and demonstrating creativity, right? A lot of what Ryan Johnson was talking about the other day sounded like the sort of dynamic organization, right? His vision matches that of the sort of dynamic organization that I think can combine player usage, right, with player evaluation, with the sorts of bets that I think you need to make to add value, right? And you know, a sort of dispassioned assessment of like the sort of multidisciplinary layers required to thrive in a contemporary NHL environment. Like, a lot of what he was talking about where, you know, I want to have people, I want good people, I want people I trust, and then I want to let them move, right? Mm-hmm. And I want to let them contribute. I want everyone to have a voice, right? Like, good, that's what yep. you need. You can, this needs to be collaborative. You need a lot of really good people pulling the rope in the same direction on a variety of fronts. And some of those fronts are going to be technical, and some of them are going to be research and development based, and some

0: them are going to be player development based, and certainly some of them are going to be evaluation based, contractual strategy based, reading the overall market, not just the NHL market, but the overall economic environment in North America and how that can impact a salary cap that's set based on hockey related revenue, and on, right? Like, this is a very complicated thing. And you need a lot of expertise to get it right. And the Canucks have a lot of hockey expertise now, right? A lot of hockey expertise. What they don't have is a lot of experience in the front office. Or, you know, we'll see what happens with Manny Malhotra's staff, but or in their head coach at the moment, right? So bringing in some experience, bringing in, you know, I don't want to say something as dismissive as adult supervision, but some people who've been there before, some people who've been through this, who've been through the bad times too. You know, that to me is the next step here. And, you know, I want to see what that looks like over the course of the next 3 weeks. And then we're going to have a draft to break down, and then we're going to have trades, and then we're going to have free agency, and like, things are going to happen fast. And this club does have a massive opportunity, and they've empowered some really sharp people. And, you know, we'll sort of see what that looks like. But I guess, so I'm also living in combine mode a little bit, right? Where, like, I've mostly been talking to 17-year-olds and agents and general managers. What? That's what I've been doing. Uh-huh. I've been talking a lot about pickleball.
1: I was going to try to make like a reference to what 17-year-olds like, and I was like, I don't even know. I'm not even going to try. I have no idea what that could be.
0: They're either really good at pickleball.
1: Yep.
0: Or they can tell you their handicap to a decimal point.
1: Wow. Okay.
0: Yeah. That's, I mean, these are elite athletes, right? So it's like, yeah. So I'm also like switching back gears back into like Manny mode, right?
1: Yes. Yes.
0: I've like almost moved on from it. But yeah, I mean, the draft, I think, is going to tell us a lot. And one good thing is the Canucks have sent a larger contingent here than they have in previous seasons. I think that's right, given the amount of draft capital and the importance of this draft.
1: Yep.
0: You know, and there's lots of stuff getting done here. Like, there's lots of meetings between agents and general managers. You know, you look around this sort of Marriott lunchroom that I'm set in, you know, and it's like right before Sonny Mehta, the New Jersey Devils general manager, is leaving town, his last meeting is with Alain Waugh. It's like Nico Hischier's an Alain Waugh client, right? Nico Hischier's up for extension this July 1. Like, I wonder what they're talking about. It doesn't, you know, you don't have to be a fly on the wall to figure it out, right? Like, this is all happening out in the open. It's good that the Canucks have a bigger contingent here, but man, they've just got so many fires burning.
1: So many things to do still. Yeah. So much on their plate.
0: So many things to do.
1: Yeah.
0: And so, you know, for me anyway, it's like the next 2 weeks, you want to see this coaching staff get filled out, and you want to see Ryan Johnson bring in some help.
1: Yep.
0: And you know, for like, that's what I'm waiting on. That's what I'm waiting to see. Because man, like, Ryan Johnson running from Buffalo to Vancouver to be, I won't be shocked to see him reappear. Mm-hmm. you know, I like the club's got some dinner dates, some very important dinner dates. I don't think they're Steinbrera. It's Ivar, by the way, not Ivar.
1: Ivar.
0: Ivar.
1: I think I've been saying Ivar.
0: I think I've been saying Ivar Stenberg, so that's on
1: there
0: me.
1: There you go.
0: 5.6 handicap, by the way.
1: Nice.
0: They haven't had that dinner date. There's dinner dates to attend. Like, I wouldn't be shocked if Ryan Johnson reemerges in Buffalo. You know, these guys are being pulled in a million directions. So we'll see how they handle it all. I like what I'm hearing. I like the people involved. But there's a lot to do and not a lot of time to do it. And there's not a lot of experience to point the club in the right direction in a variety of critical fronts at the moment. And that, you know, that's, I want to say I'm like anxious about it or anything, but I do think that's my real concern at this point and will remain so until those sort of supports are in place.
1: Just a little breaking rumor news around the NHL that just came out. Elliot Friedman just published a quick blog at sportsnet.ca saying that according to multiple sources, Dylan Larkin recently requested a trade.

0: from Detroit. I don't know that that's going to play into the Canucks situation necessarily. I mean, I'm sure Patrick Alvin is like, dang, I would have loved if that news broke last summer. That would have been awesome if Dylan Larkin had requested a trade last year. Obviously not a target for a rebuilding team like the Canucks, but big name, big news that I thought worthy to pass along, Drancer. Dylan Larkin, according to Elliot Friedman, requesting a trade out of Detroit.
1: So I think there could be Canucks implications to that.
0: Yeah.
1: In that
0: they need a center.
1: Detroit might be in the market for a center. Yeah. I mean, that's an interesting possibility. If you go look at usage, right, in terms of like, especially when the Canucks were down to zero functional centermen aside from Elias Pettersson, he was taking all the defensive zone draws.
0: Yep.
1: And so on and so forth. There was like a 2 month stretch there where really only Larkin and Pettersson had that kind of usage among top minutes guys. So there's things that Larkin does that Pettersson can. There's also things that Larkin does now that Pettersson hasn't in 3 years in terms of the dynamic offensive game. So yeah, I mean, that's at least interesting to keep in mind. My other first thought there comes to LA.
0: Right. Yes.
1: You know, where now I don't know that they have the pieces to trade necessarily. And there's a lot of teams at that moment in their own build where really they need to be looking to move good players for great players.
0: Yep.
1: Like Buffalo. I'm in Buffalo, so I'll bring up Buffalo, right? And it's like, you've got Tuck to do, you've got Benson to do, you've got Krebs to do, you've got Jack Quinn, you've got Josh Norris. There's like, would Detroit be interested in Jack Quinn and Josh Norris and, you know, one of their best prospects for Dylan Larkin? Because then, you know, from Buffalo's perspective, you'd put Tage Thompson and Larkin, who played together at the Olympics, and Tage Thompson, who struggled a bit defensively in the playoffs, might be able to bump to wing full time. And you'd be bringing in a center who he'd perhaps be comfortable doing that for. Right. And that becomes sick.
0: Yeah.
1: Right. Like Lark, that becomes absolutely filthy. So there's a variety. Utah would be another one that fits that mold.
0: Capitalist Texan. Watch out for Minnesota. Of course, desperate for a center. Quinn Hughes relationship there. Right.
1: Yeah, and they have the goalie,
0: yeah,
1: which Detroit's been looking for forever, right?
0: But really,
1: the young goalie to dangle.
0: So. Really, what I'm going to be doing is figuring out like three-way trades here. So Larkin to somewhere, Pettersson to Detroit, and then stuff.
1: Well, I mean, that doesn't have to be a three-way trade. It can be a two.
0: It can be a two-step process, but you know what I mean.
1: Two-step process.
0: Yeah.
1: Yeah, interesting. Larkin, Hellebuck. You know, some of those Team USA guys who got that taste of winning.
0: Right.
1: Right?
0: And are like, wait a second. What are we doing here? What am I doing on this team? Yeah.
1: Not to mention that after Tkachuk was called his shot, you've got Mitch Marner who called his shot.
0: Mm-hmm.
1: You know, I mean, these players are beginning to forge a template for other players where it's like, are you sure you just want to stay where you are and do the long-term deal? Like, are you sure?
0: Yep.
1: And I promise you, the McDavids and the Matthewses of the world, like, I promise you, the top guys are paying attention. Quinn Hughes called his shot. Looked like he had a great time in the playoffs,
0: mm-hmm.
1: Right? This is coming. This is, and by the way, it might be long overdue. A lot of these players have stayed in miserable situations for way too long simply to lock in contractual security. Zach Werenski's another guy, right? He's got how many years left? 2 years after this. So he's not extension eligible until next summer. But he's basically at the point now,
0: yep,
1: that Quinn Hughes was 12 months ago when we started talking about this on a regular basis.
0: He's on the Quinn Hughes timeline.
1: So, I just think more than anything, this might reflect a larger shift in the thinking of top players around the league. And I don't think you should be fearful of that. If you're a team like the Vancouver Canucks, especially because you don't have competitive pressure on you, you should be thinking about, okay, how can we position ourselves that in 5 years,
0: yep,
1: 4 years, as this trend continues, that we become the team that everyone looks at and says, oh man, if I join that team, I'm the over-the-top piece in a completely crazy hockey market, right? Where the sponsorship opportunities are more lucrative and where I get to play with this incredible young core. And man, that head coach, Manny Malhotra, I hear great things about him. Like how, and that new practice facility, I hear it's gorgeous, right? It's like that should be part of this play.

0: away, right? Like the piece that gets you out of the rebuild might not be one you draft.
1: Yep.
0: Right? So prepare yourself for that. That would be my that's the clearest Canucks takeaway, although does Detroit need a center is also part of the
1: story. It's great that Matthews and McDavid are watching and paying attention to the player movement. The Canucks got to hope that Connor Bedard is watching and paying close attention, right? And maybe Macklin Celebrini and maybe some of the other guys are paying close attention to the player movement when they're ready in a few years.
0: And if they're paying close attention to the Bedard situation, then maybe don't gift wrap them a year one 70-point winger. That would be my advice.
1: Yeah, that would be a good piece of advice, I think. But anyway,
0: going out on a limb here.
1: Very excited to fire up the Elias Pettersson to Detroit discussions and packages in my own mind as we get this news that Dylan Larkin has requested, per Elliot Friedman, requested a trade out of Detroit. 650-650 is the Dunbar Lumber text line. And on the subject of Elias Pettersson, and we heard from Ryan Johnson earlier this week about his conversation with Elias Pettersson, his message. And he was on the Fan Hockey Show on Fan 590 earlier today with Mike Fiuta and Matt Marchese, asked about Elias Pettersson and reiterated a lot of what he had to say, but also added, I thought, an important note, which was that he's not going to be asking anything differently from Elias Pettersson than he's asking from the other 22 players on the roster. And that cuts both ways, right? That means we're not going to be asking you to change who you are, because we're not asking that of every player, but you also have to be meeting all of the benchmarks that we're setting out that apply to everyone. Manny Malhotra had similar comments, not directly about Elias Pettersson, but just saying that, you know, when asked about the difference between coaching young players and veteran players today, he said the message is the same for everyone. Everyone has to be buying in the exact same way. He also was asked specifically about Elias Pettersson and did acknowledge, you know, we all know his talent. Said one of the things he likes most about coaching is finding that connection with players. It's on us to help him find his best game. And so it's an interesting set of answers and set of commentary on Elias Pettersson and the veteran players in general, which is, it's a clean slate and we want you to be you and we've got your back and we're here to support you. We're here to help. We have a role to play. But also, everyone has to get on board with these standards. And the standards are practice habits, right? Manny Malhotra talked about guys have to be willing to get uncomfortable in practice. The standards are body language and energy. I think it's fair to say that those have not been areas where Elias Pettersson has excelled over the last few seasons in his body language and energy. And so they've set up, I think, a smart dynamic here, which is clean slate. We're helping. But also, we've got a very, very specific set of criteria that we need you to live up to.
0: Yeah, and I thought Malhotra, so first of all, I thought Ryan Johnson went to bat for Elias Pettersson in a really interesting way relative to some of what we've heard from Canucks management over the past few years, really emphasizing that he wants him to feel comfortable being himself. I then thought Malhotra took responsibility or accountability in advance for Pettersson's performance. He said, it's on me.
1: Yep. I got to help.
0: He took it on himself.
1: It's on me and my staff. It's our job to help him find his best game.
0: And that was very different from what we've heard in the past. So they're definitely trying a new tact after, you know, the Sedins in their introductory presser sort of went with similar notes, I would say, right? Like there were similar notes played in terms of like he needs to be prepared. It's all about preparation. And then, you know, since then, since the conversation with Pettersson, it does feel like Ryan Johnson and Malhotra have kind of hit him with a one-two buckle my shoe, where they seem to be focusing a little bit differently and more positively. Like, we have your back. We want you to be you. We want you to be comfortable being you. And it's on us to get the best out of you. So this week, anyway, has marked a very different tone, in my opinion, in terms of how the organization's talking about Elias Pettersson.
1: All right. Keep sending your thoughts in, 650-650, to the Dunbar Lumber text line. We will continue to read them throughout the course of the show. What?
0: No, I was hanging out with my, you know, 11-year-old nephew.
1: Yes.
0: And he did something in a video game and laughed. And I was like, what happened? And he's like, I hit that boss with a 1-2 buckle my shoe. And I knew at that moment that I was going
1: to
0: drop
1: it
0: at some point.
1: I had to use it.
0: I was like, oh, I haven't heard that in years. Like. What?

0: taught you that.
1: What a drop from an 11-year-old.
0: I'm glad the 1-2 buckle in my shoe has survived this all this time. It was like rediscovering an old friend. So anyway, I knew then that I was going to use it later.
1: All right, it is Canucks Talk. We will chat with Sarah Nurse from the Vancouver Golden Eyes next here on Canucks Talk Sportsnet 650.
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3: Marcus Pedersen, the run off front to the back door. 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

0: 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And now joining us on the Able Auctions hotline, very pleased to chat with a member of the Vancouver Golden Eyes. She is Sarah Nurse. Sarah, thanks for doing this today. How are you?
1: I'm good. How are you? Thank you.
0: We're doing very well. And first of all, congratulations on signing the new deal to remain with the Vancouver Golden Eyes. And, you know, with expansion coming up, I know there's uncertainty around player movement. Certainly you would have had lots of other options around the PWHL. What led to your decision to remain with the Golden Eyes?
1: Yeah, obviously expansion was looming and it was coming and we didn't have a ton of information as the season ended. But I think throughout my conversations and just how I felt with the organization, with the city, with my team, I was pretty confident that I wanted to end up in Vancouver again, if that was a possibility and if Kara would have me back. And so once the season ended, we were able to figure out more information, had more conversations with Kara, and I was pretty confident that I wanted to stay in Vancouver. So very happy to be here.
0: I chatted with Kara Gardner-Morey maybe about a month ago and asked her just kind of what a whirlwind experience year one for an expansion team was. And as you look back on the season, I know you dealt with injuries for parts of it, but how would you evaluate the season? What stands out to you from the experience year one with the Vancouver Golden Eyes?
1: Yeah, I mean, there were a ton of growing pains just being an expansion franchise. And I think that Seattle probably experienced very similar. And I'm sure other expansion teams moving forward will kind of have to endure. But I think what kept everybody grounded and what kept everybody really in it was just the love and the passion from the community and the passion that we had within the organization. You know, there are bumps and there are hiccups, but I think we really kept each other, we held each other accountable. And we just had like a really great year, really great time as people and individuals. So I really love the direction that our organization is going.
2: Sarah, if you'll permit me to ask this. This fits into a longtime hobby horse of mine, which is that I can't stand tanking and the way that the NHL season ends. But you guys won a gold standings race and will select first overall. And I'm curious to get a player's perspective from how the experience at the end of a non-playoff season was different.
1: Hello?
2: With stakes like that on
0: Sarah,
2: the line.
0: Sarah, can you hear us?
2: Sorry, Sarah, can you hear me?
1: Yeah, I can hear you now.
0: Okay, there we go.
2: What did you miss? I'll do the spiel again. Sarah, I was curious to get your take, having gone through a gold standings win in which the Golden Eyes captured the first overall pick toward the tail end of a non-playoff season, what it was like from a player's perspective to sort of play out the string when there were stakes like that involved.
1: Yeah, I'm sure that it was very interesting because knowing that expansion was coming, we knew that this team wasn't going to be the same one moving forward. And I think that that added a little bit of complexity to it, but it did give us another motivation because at that point we weren't necessarily going to spoil anybody's season or anybody's run. It was literally for the opportunity for this franchise to have the first overall pick. So it did give us something to play for. And I think that although we knew that the team would probably look a lot different, everybody really rallied around and it became a

0: source of pride for us. And so to be able to say that we won the gold plan was pretty awesome.
1: Would you recommend it? Like, is it something that we should see other professional leagues taking a long, hard look at versus, you know, some of the anti-tanking measures that we see, like the NBA, for example, adopting recently?
0: Absolutely. And I think that it became even more apparent this year with more teams. I think in previous years, with just the six teams, it didn't necessarily work out, I think, the way that everybody had hoped, because there was a couple teams that were clearly at the bottom before. And so this one, it almost seemed like teams were out sooner, if that made sense. And so it really prevented that, like, just going out with whatever. You actually did have that motivation. And I think that it made for everything to be more exciting. Like, I think our fans were engaged too. Like, obviously, we're not pushing for a playoff spot, but I really think it engaged our fans because we have the opportunity to win and get the first overall pick.
2: Well, I can attest to that, Sarah. And I knew about the gold plan, but I'd never really followed a team that was involved in it. And it absolutely made me really excited. And the moment where you guys win was an incredible moment at the end of a season where you don't make the playoffs. And, you know, that's one of the things I like, actually, about the PWHL is, as a new league, there seems to be a willingness to experiment, right? Whether it's the gold plan, the jailbreak goals, the points in the standings, choosing your playoff opponent, all of those things. What is that? From a player's perspective, what's that sense of experimentation like for the league?
0: I think it's a lot of fun, and I hope that the rules, you know, that we've implemented in the TWHL level, like, expand through leagues across the world. And I mean, like, that's not just saying, like, the NHL or leagues in Europe, like, professionally. I mean, like, even in minor hockey, like, think of how cool it would be in youth sports or NCAA hockey, kids growing up, to be able to do, like, a jailbreak. Like, I think that that's pretty cool in a new and innovative way to kind of rewrite the rule book. And so I think that it'll be cool to see our rules filter down into different systems.
2: In conversation with Sarah Nurse of the Vancouver Golden Eyes here on Canucks Talk Sportsnet 650. And we talked about expansion. And of course, I know when Seattle and Vancouver came into the league, that was the first wave of expansion for the PWHL. And I know it was a difficult process for some of the players. And now this year, just 1 year later, four additional teams added. It's a big jump for the league. How do the players, how do you view this rapid expansion for the league?
0: It's a lot. I don't think that we're expecting expansion in year three, but I think after the expansion in year three, we all knew that it was probably going to come very quickly afterwards. So I don't think that any of us were surprised that they were going to expand. I think maybe the amount of teams was the biggest point of surprise. I think that it's great for the growth of women's hockey throughout North America and also globally, but it's definitely a lot. It's kind of crazy to think that we didn't have a league 3 or 4 years ago, and here we are already expanding to 12 teams. I read an article that I think it took the NHL like 50 years to expand to 12 teams. So we definitely have completely surpassed that.
1: Going through that expansion process, and, you know, as you mentioned, your teammates were aware as you were playing out the stretch that there would be changes coming. Four new teams will be built this summer. Sort of, how do you think through that process? Obviously, you've signed, so it's not going to impact you directly. But in terms of watching the moves around the league and your own roster, is it a sort of sense of curiosity going into this offseason, Sarah?
0: Yeah, I definitely feel I'm very grateful to be in this privileged position where I'm not on phone calls anymore and kind of having that stress and anxiety. But, you know, I have friends in the league. I have teammates in the league. There are so many people who are going through this process that is a very stressful and anxiety invoking process. And so it's also a tiered and a phased approach. So just because, you know, you have a plan going into phase two and phase three and phase four doesn't mean it's actually going to work out. And so I think that's where it gets really difficult because, you know, one person signing here could completely throw off somebody's plan. And so it's definitely going to be a lot of excitement, I think, for the fans. I think I really hope our athletes, we're all taking care of ourselves, doing okay, and everybody ends up in a situation that they're happy about.
1: And, you know, I know the Golden Knights have the first overall pick, and I don't want you to reveal any state secrets here, but what were your impressions at the Olympics watching Caroline Harvey?
2: Just hypothetically, what were your impressions?
1: Yeah, and hypothetically speaking.
0: Yeah, I think it's so, first and foremost, I mean, I think that the draft is so deep. Like, I don't think you're going to see a draft like this for many years. I think that, you know, picks 1 through 15 is going to be

0: pretty good and pretty great for any franchise. But I mean, Caroline, I think that she is like an all-world defenseman. She's young. She has a ton of energy. She has a ton of skill, a ton of poise with the puck. And so any team that she gets to play for is probably going to be a very happy team. And I think she's going to be able to make a huge impact coming in, you know, in year one.
1: Hypothetically speaking, again, do you think it would be nice to be the one like taking passes from her as opposed to trying to forecheck her?
0: For sure. She's definitely very shifty, very agile. So, I mean, I can see what she can do on a power play. I see what she does from the blue line. So I think it'd be pretty cool to be able to play with somebody like her.
1: And on the expansion question as well, and I know talking to Kara Gardner-Morey and hearing from some of the players throughout the season, obviously with the two lone West Coast teams in Vancouver and Seattle, travel and that amount of travel, kind of a new reality for those teams and for some of the players in the PWHL. With two more teams in the Western Conference, and again, like out west, the distances are still significant, right? So it's not like you're going to be taking the bus to San Jose or Las Vegas. But are you excited at least that that Western expansion is continuing and maybe will make things a little bit easier on the travel front for your team?
0: For sure. I was definitely excited to hear about, you know, Vegas and a San Jose, just because I was like, at least we have some people within the same time zone, because that makes a huge difference with travel as well. And I think that although, you know, it's a 5-hour plane ride from Vancouver to Toronto, I think the biggest thing with travel that I realized this year is just how hard it is to get places. Like, there's no direct flight that we can be on from Vancouver to Boston. And so that meant a 3-hour bus ride to Seattle and then a 6-hour flight to Boston. And so I think that's what we weren't anticipating with the travel, but I'm very excited to maybe have like some sort of conference that, you know, we get to play a couple more games against the teams here in the West Coast, minimize the travel a little bit. I think it'll be a lot of fun.
1: Yeah, it's exciting. And the as you said, the league expanding very, very rapidly. Golden Eyes with the first overall pick, and you're back in the fold. So lots to look forward to for Golden Eyes fans. Sarah, thanks so much for taking some time to chat with us today.
0: Thanks, guys. Have a great day.
1: Thank you. That is Sarah Nurse from the Vancouver Golden Eyes, recently signed to stay with the team for two more years, which I know caught some people by surprise. Of course, formerly played for Toronto from Ontario, and people thought she might go back home, but she's sticking with the Golden Eyes. And it is funny because I've now interviewed Kara Gardner-Morey, Sarah Nurse, and Caroline Harvey, and it's always like, hypothetically, if you get picked first overall, it's like, you're getting picked first overall. You're definitely getting taken first overall. But I'll pretend that there's a chance that somebody else is.
2: Yeah, I, you know, you just want to be polite about it.
1: Yeah.
2: It's like when you're interviewing free agents, you know, on July 1st, and you're like, when you first heard from the team at noon.
1: How did this deal come together so quickly?
2: Man, that's a really complex deal to have done in 5 minutes. Wow.
1: Your agent must be incredible. That is one of the unique things about
2: powered by Claude about the
1: PWHL, though, is like Caroline Harvey, I think, is probably consensus best blue liner, women's blue liner in the world right now, right? And like, she's in the draft. It's pretty, like, even the highest end NHL draft prospects, you're not like, oh, they're going to be the best center in the league next year. But that's what the Golden Eyes are getting in Caroline Harvey at the top, which is pretty incredible. 650.
2: Yeah, when was the last time that happened? Was it like Guy Lafleur? Gretzky was sort of weird because he was in the IHL.
1: Yeah, like I guess like what did like Mario do in his rookie year?
2: Yeah, I mean, he killed it.
1: Yeah.
2: He scored a goal on his first shift.
1: Yeah, I mean, even then, like, don't get me wrong, he had 100 points in 73 games, but for 1984, 1985, that's, like, really good. But it's not, like, historic, necessarily. Yeah, so it's...
2: Yeah, what a bum.
1: Take it with a grain of salt. Take it with a grain of salt. But then the next year, he's at 100...
2: Yeah, it's been a while.
1: The next year, he's at 141, right? So, I mean, he's right away takes off.
2: But the one year ramp-up we expect.
1: Yes, like, exactly.
2: I mean, could you make the argument, is Matthew Schaefer
1: the closest thing? Yeah.
2: No, right?
1: Like, it's the closest we've seen in a long time. But he still wasn't, I mean, how many Norris votes did he get, if any?
2: He got some.
1: Because it was but it's a stacked field, right? So, like, we can all be.
2: Yeah, but also, if they made the playoffs, he would have
1: gotten more.
2: I don't know. Yeah.
1: Probably.
2: It's really hard.
1: But still, like, nobody,
2: really,
1: most people aren't making, if you're doing like top five defensemen in the NHL, very few people are going to have Matthew Schaefer on right now. There's just, it's such

0: a deep field at the moment. That's no slight against Matthew Schaefer. It's just an incredibly stacked position.
1: But would going into the season, where would you like true talent rank him? Top three, right?
0: Probably.
1: Like, I think there's a chance that by January, the like Makar or Hughes or Haskinen conversations like already over.
0: Yeah.
1: And it's just Schaefer. But that's still year two.
0: Yep.
1: It's still different.
0: All right. It's Canucks talk here on Sportsnet 650.
1: Also, you don't seem prepared to go there. I feel like it could happen. You're like,
0: No.
1: Yeah, okay.
0: It could happen for sure. I just, again, like, Cale Makar is an incredible player. So that's a big, big mountain to climb to knock him off that perch. And then you go down to the you know, Werenski and Dahlin, et cetera, et cetera. But look, I mean, Matthew Schaefer blew everyone away, blew the expectations out of the water in year one. So there's no reason he can't do it again in year two. You're still in the combine, at the combine, I should say, not in the combine. You're not entering the NHL draft, but you are at the NHL.
2: Oh, I would love to see Thomas do a combine.
1: Can you imagine? Could you imagine?
2: How many pull-ups,
1: Max, is tomorrow?
2: How many pull-ups, Thomas?
1: Brother, I would not be going for wings tonight if I had a VO2 max tomorrow. I'll tell you that much.
0: And you are going for wings tonight, just to confirm.
1: 100%.
2: Of course. Blue cheese 100%. Or ranch? Blue cheese or ranch?
1: I'm an ambi-dipper. I can dip either way, but I prefer blue cheese. What?
0: I've never heard someone describe themselves as an ambi-dipper before.
1: It's first, like an Amby Turner. I'll dip either way.
0: First time for everything. I learned something on the show today. That's great.
1: There you go.
0: Is there anything else?
1: We're here to educate.
0: Anything else that you have picked up that you want to pass along from your combine experience over the last 24 hours or so, Drancer?
1: I chatted at length with the Ruck twins today.
0: Oh.
1: And they're awesome. Like, really, really nice kids. They are explicitly telling teams that they'd like to play together. They're going from the combine to tour schools together. They're going to stay at Medicine Hat for another year after this year, but then they'll go the NCAA route. The way the new CBA is structured, you know, no matter what, they're going to have these sort of 4 years of eligibility.
0: Right.
1: And, you know, I think they're very comfortable with a marathon, not a sprint sort of approach. And that's going to be an interesting dynamic here because, you know, if you're going to college and you're comfortable taking your time and you're doing the CHL thing and, you know, there's also some leverage on the player's side if the teams won't figure out how to get them to the same place.
0: Right.
1: Not exactly sure how interested the Canucks are, still working through it, but Washington has two picks in the right range. Calgary has two picks in the right range. St. Louis has two picks in the right range. The Rucks, of course, both interviewed with the Canucks. And man, I was just so impressed with them personally. Like, they are such personable folks, really. And obviously, their dad's a big Canucks fan. They're nice. Family oriented. And they're big competitive pickleballers, but they don't often play together because then they just go undefeated. They
0: sure.
1: kind of have to be on different. They kind of have to be on different teams to level it out, which totally makes sense given that they're both high end athletes. Chatted with Viggo Bjork today.
0: Ooh, what a thrill!
1: The idea that this guy is small is absurd. Like, he's enormous.
0: Ooh.
1: He's, like, wide. Like, he's a big kid. So that was my main takeaway, was just, like, this is the guy people have been saying is small? This guy. Like, we sure about this? Really sure about this?
0: He's got that fire hydrant thing going on?
1: No, my upper body. He's got, like, running back neck, and he's got, like, big arms and hands. Like, he's a big kid. Which makes sense because we saw him win a ton of battles against NHL players.
0: Yep.
1: Yeah. I mean, he's just not small.
2: Does he have predator eyes, Thomas?
1: I don't know what that means, but he's like a true Stockholm Swede, right? So his English is perfect.
0: Right.
1: Like, absolutely perfect.

0: And once you have a chance to chat with him, it's very clear that if you were worried at all about his size, like, you have nothing to worry about. You've been basically lied to by his elite prospects page, not to call out elite prospects, by his listed height, which yes. just has no relationship with how he plays or how big he is. He's a legit, like, tank of a kid.
1: Do you have any sense of whether or not he's on the Canucks radar at number three at all?
0: I don't think he is.
1: Okay.
0: From what I can gather, as best as I can gather it, you know, I hope that's wrong, but I haven't gotten any indication or sense that he is. You know, I'm sure they've interviewed him, but certainly he's not on their dinner date list. So yeah, I think he's probably going a little bit lower, but some team that gets him, you know, 5, 6, 7, 8, 9, is basically going to get a guy who I think has a very credible argument to be one of the three best prospects in this class. Same as it ever was, Jamie. Same yes, as it ever was.
1: Indeed. 650, 650 is the Dunbar Lumber text line. Lots of thoughts coming in. And, you know, earlier we were talking about the potential fan reaction to the team next year. And Ryan Johnson and Manny Malhotra have both been very clear that they anticipate there's going to be a lot of losses. Dalvier, Commander V, texted in, I will be ecstatic if the Canucks are 32nd for large parts of next season. And then he says, hashtag Dernier pour DuPont, which I like. The French tank for DuPont.
0: Dernier pour DuPont.
1: Yes.
0: That's the best we can do, huh? Now do it for Privilov.
1: Well, and what's the other guy? The other Alexei Joseph?
0: Well, Sundstrom, I think, is the real.
1: Ooh, okay.
0: Yeah, Milan. You can do it with Milan, too. Milan. That's his first name.
1: Yes.
0: Yeah.
1: Make a mess for Milan.
0: Doesn't have to rhyme with lawn.
1: No.
0: Aren't you looking for, like...
1: No,
0: poop. It's like poop on your lawn for Milan.
1: I think it just has to have some alliteration to it.
0: Oh, okay.
1: Yeah.
0: I guess I had that wrong.
1: What about Doom?
0: Anyway,
1: Doom for DuPont.
0: No, I think it has to rhyme. I think it has to be something that ends with aunt.
1: All right. Dernier doesn't.
0: Yeah. Punt. Punt for DuPont.
1: Punt for DuPont.
0: Yeah.
1: Punt for DuPont. Yeah.
0: Punt. Punt for DuPont.
1: Punt for DuPont is not bad because it's like strategically yeah. fits too.
0: Yes, punt.
1: This is going to pay off. This is going to pay off later. We're playing the long yeah. game. We're playing the field position game.
0: Punt for DuPont, I like, yeah.
1: Yeah. We'll see if the Canucks are able to really nail that that coffin corner punt for Landon DuPont next season. All right. 650, 650 again is the Dunbar Lumber text line. Send your text in. We got one more hour of the show. We will hear our interview with Atu Ratu in the next segment. Of course, Ratu, fresh off of winning a gold medal for Finland at the World Championships and playing really well in that tournament as well. Really cool experience and a great accomplishment for him. We chatted with him just before the show, so we'll play that interview in the next segment. We'll do the whiteboard at 1:30, and of course, we'll continue to react to what we heard from Manny Malhotra in his first press conference as Canucks head coach, and we'll take your texts as well next here on Canucks Talk Sportsnet 650.
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0: Welcome back to Canucks Talk, Sportsnet 650. Jamie Dodd, Thomas Drantz, live from the Kintec studio. Step strong with orthotics and footwear from Kintec. 650, 650 is the Dunbar Lumber text line. We're still going to do the whiteboard at 1:30 to wrap up the show. But as mentioned, earlier today, we were able to chat with Atu Ratu, of course, Canucks center and now gold medalist in the World Championships after capturing the gold medal with Finland at the tournament. And very exciting to chat with Atu Ratu. As I said, we taped it earlier. We'll play it now. Atu, thanks for taking some time to join us today. Congratulations on the gold medal. What does it mean to you to be able to capture the gold medal for your country?
1: Yeah, thanks. Good to be here. Yeah, it means everything. I mean, I was just thinking in my head, like, for me and for a lot of Finnish kids, especially when I was growing up, like the World Championships might have been a bigger thing for me than the Stanley Cup, because I remember 2011 when Finland won our second Worlds. I was 9 years old, and you know, at that age, I'm not staying up at 2 or 3 or 4 a.m. watching NHL games, or even like I probably didn't have a smartphone, so I had nowhere to follow the NHL or anything. I didn't know any players, but the World Championships would be on TV every year during this time, and seeing Finland won, like that was like that's where I'm gonna be one day, and it's pretty cool to be here now.
2: Yeah, and I think we saw just how much it means for Finland. The celebration afterwards was pretty incredible. What was that experience like, getting to celebrate with your team and seeing the fans in the country come out?
1: Yeah, it was awesome. It was great to be back home in Finland. Obviously, Switzerland. It was great to be in Switzerland, and Zurich was awesome. But after the season, went straight away to Czechia for a camp, then Sweden for a camp. So it was just really nice to be home and back home with all the Finnish people and the fans. But it was really great, the celebration next to the Olympic Stadium with all those people that came out and being able to meet some of the fans and just kind of seeing everybody celebrate. It was awesome.
3: Atu, obviously this was a challenging season for the Canucks from a wins and losses perspective. To be able to finish the playing part of your 2025-26 with a victory that means this much to you, and to have played so well, right? 7 points in 10 games in that tournament for Finland. What does that mean for you going into the summer?
1: Yeah, I mean, it's awesome. I mean, obviously, still, you know, a lot of positives and a lot of things to improve from the regular season with the Canucks, but then, yeah, getting this opportunity and kind of being able to focus on something new and kind of getting a break from, obviously not a break from hockey, but just kind of everything that happened last year. I think it was great for me mentally and also, I mean, such an awesome experience to be playing for Team Finland and being able to succeed. And obviously it was nice to, I think, with the exhibitions too, I think we won maybe 13 games or 12 games or something. So it was obviously great to get some wins too. Obviously we lost a lot more games than we would have hoped last year. So it's always good to end on a win.
3: With everything that's sort of gone around, and not to change the conversation too much, because obviously it's an incredible accomplishment and that celebration looked absolutely amazing over in Finland. But you're a guy who's spent some time in Abbotsford. You've played some games with Manny Malhotra behind the bench. He'll be introduced to Canucks fans today, or by the time this airs, he'll have been introduced to Canucks fans today. What was your reaction to the change behind the bench, and what can you tell us about playing for Manny?
1: Yeah, I think really, really happy for Manny too, for him to get a head coaching job in the NHL. I think he's a great coach, and I really liked having him in Abbotsford, and I thought he really helped me a lot. But then, yeah, you know, I feel like as a player, you're not really like, obviously stuff happens and sometimes coaches change, but you don't want to, like, at least for me, I don't try to think about that much, like that stuff too much, and just trying to, you know, focus on what I can do and kind of what I can control. But it's, yeah, I think it's, it's great to have Manny as a coach, and it's nice to, you know, when you get a new coach, I already, you know, have an idea on how he coaches and kind of his X's and O's, and just knowing him as a person, I think is great. There's not going to be that much change for next year, obviously, even though there's change.
2: One of the things that you and Manny Malhotra have in common, of course, is you guys are very, very proficient in the face-off circle. Did you guys have some battles in the dot down in Abbotsford?
1: Yeah, he was definitely very, very involved whenever we worked on draws, and he was either dropping pucks or looking at the centers and kind of giving up pointers. Or then I do remember a couple times he went in the dot. I can't remember if we were like going full on or whatnot, but no, I remember a lot of the guys were talking about it when he would set up to show some pointers. We were like, damn, like he's still got it. Like he'd set up real low and yeah, it looked like he hadn't missed a day.
2: I'm sure he still takes some pride in it and enjoys getting in there and getting some wins when he has the chance. And, you know, one of the things we've heard a lot from the new GM, who of course was also the Abbotsford GM, Ryan Johnson, talk about Manny Malhotra is he knows that Malhotra will make sure everyone understands their role. Everyone knows exactly what they're supposed to be doing in all three zones. For a young player like yourself and a young team like the Canucks are, how important is that clarity to know exactly what's expected of you in every moment?
1: Yeah, very. I think, I mean, it doesn't matter which team, old or young or whatever. I think it's really important. I think for, like, as a player, I feel like everything is so much about confidence and how comfortable you are in whatever environment. So I think that's a huge thing for that. Even if you would be a player who's not maybe playing the role that they want to, at least you really do know what your role is and what is expected. And I feel like that's as optimal as it can be for your performance to know what expected and know what you need to do and for yourself to game plan as well and what you're working on the ice to so that everything is pointed at the at what it needs to be and kind of your styling as you can be.
3: Atu, now that the celebrations are behind you and you look ahead to the next few months before coming back to Vancouver, what's the rest of the summer looking like for you? What are you looking forward to and what do you plan to work on before training camp opens in September?
1: Yeah. I think obviously last year we had a really long playoff run with Abby and had kind of a short summer. I started the summer kind of rehabbing my injury from the playoffs. So I'm really excited to have such a long time now to really work on my game and you know, being completely healthy right now to really just start working my ass off and really get to work. But yeah, also just really excited to be back home in Finland. You know, always love coming back here for the summers, and I've got great people to work out with, and a lot of great players from my hometown to compete on the ice, and also training with the pro team is something. Pro team here is something that I really really enjoy doing. So yeah, really excited for the summer and to what I'm gonna work on. Obviously gonna work on everything in my game, but the biggest thing is gonna be my skating. That's gonna be the main priority, and yeah, so a lot of skating ahead on the rollerblades, on the ice, and a lot of edge work and also just getting stronger, faster, and more conditioned. That's going to help too with skating.
2: In conversation with Canucks forward and world championship gold medalist Atu Ratu, as you mentioned, and we've talked about a lot of change around the team so far this summer, and one of the changes is kind of a new phase for the team. The Sedins and Ryan Johnson are very open about calling this a rebuild. As a player still early in your career, when you hear that, what do you think about the team entering a rebuild?
1: I've honestly been so focused on the games that were just going on. Haven't really be like

0: thought about any of this or anything like that. But I feel like as a player, I'm gonna go to the rink every day and just do my best. And obviously, every game you're trying to win, so you're not. I mean, I feel like it's important to just focus on your own thing and as a team, just trying to play your best and win games and you know let the management do their jobs and kind of take care of everything else and just keep the focus where it needs to be, which is playing your best and trying to help your team win games.
1: Well, one of the storylines towards the end of last season, Atu, was that the younger players on the team really started to step up and start to build a new culture together and kind of take ownership of the culture on the team. What do you think changed down the stretch that allowed that to happen? And was that an exciting process for you to be a part of?
0: Yeah, definitely. Well, I was really, really happy with kind of the culture and kind of the team spirit that we have at the end of the year. Obviously, we're able to get some wins, but also I just feel like the jam that we were playing with and kind of how the bench was and everything. I was really happy about that and I feel like we were doing some good things. So definitely try to do that, but also even more on that, improve, and I feel like that's really important for the team culture and also as to winning games. But definitely very excited for the next year, and I feel like there's a lot of new leadership and kind of a lot of the younger guys getting more comfortable and starting to be themselves more in the team, which is great.
1: And on your World Championships experience, Atu, I have to ask, Alex Barkov was the captain for Team Finland. Of course, he played really well in the tournament. We all know about what he's about, right? One of the best players in the NHL. We know his resume, Stanley Cup champion. What was it like for you to just be around him, share a locker room with him, see how he went about his business as a player and as a leader?
0: It was really cool. Yeah, I tried to ask him a bunch of questions and kind of learn as much as I could, but just his professionalism and the way he trained with the team, but also just a really hardworking guy, did a bunch of extra work just by himself and just a really dedicated hockey player. So I was definitely, tried to keep my eye on him as much as I could during practices and at the gym and stuff. Cause he had a lot of, I mean, for like everything he does, if you want to use the word perfect, this is kind of pretty good to describe him, but yeah, really trying to do some of the same stuff that he does just practicing and I thought obviously great leader and his leadership was definitely felt. I mean, I think he's more of a lead by example kind of guy, but yeah, just tried to learn as much as I could from him.
1: Well, Atu, congratulations again on the gold medal, a really cool accomplishment, and congratulations on your performance at the tournament as well. Thanks so much for taking some time to chat with us and have a fantastic rest of your summer.
0: Thank you very much.
1: That is Canucks center Atu Ratu, of course, is now a gold medalist after winning the World Championships with Team Finland and playing a significant role for them as well. Very productive tournament for Ratu. And of course, especially, I mean, anytime, and as he said, look, growing up, like the World Championships was a big, big deal. It still is a big, big deal for Finland. We see that with Sweden and the other European countries as well. So just winning the tournament is an incredible accomplishment. As you asked him, though, about Drans, of course, especially coming off a season which was as difficult and trying and as had as many losses as the Canucks did, to have that going into the summer under your belt. And I wanted to ask him specifically as well about the chance to kind of be around Barkov and see him captaining a team and what that looks like and how he goes about his business. That's a pretty fantastic opportunity for Atu Ratu.
2: Yeah, not to mention that Barkov was unbelievable.
1: He was incredible, like, in the tournament.
2: Yeah. 9 months off of the ACL.
1: Yeah.
2: The non-contact ACL injury that probably cost the Florida Panthers, you know, a chance to three-peat.
1: Mm-hmm.
2: But also will result in them getting a very, very nasty player at the top of this draft, unless they traded for Dylan Larkin. which I guess I hadn't considered, but feels feasible.
1: Yeah.
2: You know, top 10 pick, it's probably a pretty good starting point.
1: Oh, yeah.
2: Probably not sufficient, but it's a good starting point.
1: Mm-hmm.
2: Okay, so, yeah, I mean, first of all, I'm still keeping the lights on for Atu Ratu
1: yeah,
2: being a meaningful part

0: of this Canucks team. I think his floor is really high because I think he's very clearly an NHL player. Like, I just think he's very clearly an NHL level caliber contributor. I think his usage was bizarre this past season, and I know there were concerns organizationally about his defensive play, but I don't know. I don't really get it. I don't really get it. Like, if you go look at Canucks players who outscored the opposition by the widest margin in a significant number of games, Atu Ratu's like margin of goals for versus goals against, and he was outscored, but it's like 45% range.
1: Yeah.
0: Like the only real regulars who are at the same level were like Quinn Hughes. You know, like the Canucks did better with Atu Ratu on the ice in just about every metric, defensively, offensively. Like, he obviously won a buttload of draws, especially at 3-on-3. I think that's the technical term, buttload.
1: Yeah.
0: You know, I mean, he didn't have a lot of finish to his game, but I think he is a good shooter. I think he's good at the net front. Obviously, the foot speed we still have questions about, but I would note, too, like, he was injured to start last season, injured during the playoffs for that Abbotsford Canucks team, and I think that hurt. I mean, we've seen him put a ton of work in the summer and add a step to his game, and I don't think he was able to last summer. I was sort of saying that that was going to be an issue throughout the offseason last year. I think that manifested itself in his performance, but I thought you saw, like, he got unleashed by Finland. He was sort of used sparingly by Adam Foote. I think that was an error. Mm-hmm. Like, I really do. I think that was a player deployment issue, especially given how few centers Vancouver had to work with. And I think he can do it. Like, I think he's a good player. So, you know, look, and I think he's a good player. I don't think he's necessarily like a second line center in the future in the NHL.
1: No,
0: but I think he can be a useful part of a good team in a bottom six role. And I think there still is middle six upside, especially if he moves to the wing and plays like on the wing with a guy like Braden Coutts, who might need some protection in the circle. Like, to me, that's something I'd want to try in the second half of the year. Like, just give this dude 40 games at center with predictable line mates and third line minutes. You know, that's it. That's it. And if he can't hack it in 40 games, you'll know. Try him on the wing and promote Coutts. And let him protect Coutts in the circle and see what he can do on the wing for 40 games. And then at the end of the year, he's going to be an RFA with arbitration rights. And you're going to have to make a decision anyway. But when you're making that decision, have the most intel you possibly can. And by the way, this to me comes back to the Malhotra commentary about, like, judge us on process, not results.
1: Yep.
0: Like, so often this organization has fallen short of like a common sense bar for player usage. And I'll give you so many, I mean, there's so many examples. The Tolopilo thing, though, is like the number one example from this past season, where for no reason at all, they started Lankanen for 8 straight games. And the reason given was that they wanted the team to build momentum on home ice or something. Like, it was absurd. And then Lankanen got hurt and they destroyed Tolopilo's confidence. And it was just like, what are we doing here? You know, there's a lot of different player usage things that I think are common sense for this upcoming season. And obviously these things can change depending on who they bring in, who they sign, who they trade for, right? But, you know, just like some basic examples in my mind are little things like Demko's usage, right? Are you sufficiently prioritizing getting Thatcher Demko through this upcoming season healthy? To me, that's like an absolute no question, no brainer. In terms of how you should go about it. Like, very clearly, he should not play more than 40 games, max. And I would put the number like 10 lower than that. Do you have a plan for that? Are you carrying three goaltenders? Are you giving him extra practice days off? Do you design a plan that makes sense to rehab Demko's value and keep him healthy and happy? Because honestly, the amount of setbacks and injury setbacks that he's had, that must be incredibly challenging to have dealt with, right? Do you have a plan for that? Can you get through the season with, you know, that plan being sensible and intact the whole way? That's the sort of thing I want to see this organization execute, right? Ratu, the 40 games and the 40 games, two halves of the season, one to try him at the premium spot and one to try him in sort of the second, the last ditch

0: but to see what he can be in this last year of his contract. You know, opening up a space for Linus Karlsson to play the net front on power play one. What do you really have there? See Bouillon on power play one, even if it comes at the expense of your team being as efficient as possible on the power play. Making sure that neither Volander, like, potentially considering playing Kirill Kudryavtsev in Tufts ahead of Volander or Bouillon or Elias Pettersson, because A, he's more defensively advanced than those guys are, and B, his trade value will never be as high as those guys are. So he's the one who should be thrown to the wolves.
1: Yeah.
0: Right? So, like, just little common sense stuff. If this organization collects a bunch of those common sense deployment wins, regardless of whether or not they win or lose, like, that'll mean a lot in terms of changing the tenor of how we discuss this team's decision-making and process. You know, that's all I'll say about it.
1: Yeah. And Mike, the urologist from Brockville texted in, will Ratu have a greater chance at success with the coaching change? And, you know, I think Ratu is maybe not the template, but one of the players where you just look at all of the guys currently on the roster, and Ratu checks a lot of boxes that would have us curious about how it's going to look under Manny Malhotra, right? Played with Malhotra and was successful for him in Abbotsford. Didn't get a ton of minutes and opportunity, seemed to be out of favor with Adam Foote. And now Manny Malhotra is coming up, and you think, okay, like, if we are going to see this development process pay off and we're going to see it in practice, Ratu is a pretty clear candidate where we're going to see it first and foremost. Now, as you said, look, that doesn't mean all of a sudden he's going to take this massive leap and he's going to score 20 goals next year. But as Manny Malhotra said himself, asked about Atu Ratu in the press conference today, just wants to make sure he finds a role, help him find that niche, and make sure that he is solidified as an everyday NHL player. Now, he did end up playing, I think he played like 65 games for the Canucks this past season. So he was basically an NHL regular. And yet it always felt like he was getting scratched occasionally, and it always felt like he was in the lineup, Adam Foote's lineup, mostly because they didn't have other options. So I think it's, not just play 65 to 82 games for Atu Ratu, but really find that role where, as you said, like, we know what Atu Ratu is going to be asked to do on a day-to-day basis, on a night-to-night basis, and he's going to show that he can do that, and then maybe push for more beyond that. And again, it's not the highest leverage situation or the highest upside situation, but it's a pretty basic one that we're going to be watching and evaluating how it goes to kind of see if Malhotra is fulfilling the promise of his hire and the theory of his hire.
0: Exactly right. He was often played in fourth line minutes, right? I mean, whether he was in the lineup or not, he wasn't a major linchpin contributor for this team, despite results that were better than most of his teammates who were getting significant burn. That's the sort of common sense process fix that, you know, I think you want to see right off the hop from Malhotra.
1: 650-650 is the Dunbar Lumber text line. It is Canucks Talk on Sportsnet 650. 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

0: Welcome back to Canucks Talk, Sportsnet 650. 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Must be 19 or older and live in BC, to play. Let's make a big impact together. A couple of things I want to promote coming up on the station. First of all, on Canucks Central, which is on today from 3 to 5, Sat and Bick will chat with Ivar Stenberg and new Canucks head coach Manny Malhotra. So big show on Canucks Central coming up. Make sure you tune in for that to hear from both Ivar Stenberg and new Canucks head coach Manny Malhotra. And possibly even more exciting than that, if you can believe it, at 2, directly following our show, Josh Elliott Wolf will be on the air with the People's Show. So I don't know who's to say which is the bigger deal, Stenberg and Malhotra on Canucks Central or Josh Elliott Wolf coming up on the People's Show, but they're both coming up here on the station over the next few hours. All right, it's been a different show today, so let's wrap up by going to the whiteboard.
1: All right, now, fellas, hey, let's focus up, huh?
0: It is your daily deep dive into what's up with the Canucks for today, June 4th, and we will start with the headline, which is, of course, to answer that Manny Malhotra speaks, and he is officially introduced as the newest head coach of the Vancouver Canucks and talked to the media at length live from Rogers Arena today. And, of course, we reacted and shared a lot of our thoughts earlier in the show. You can go check that out on your podcast feed. But we can go over some of it again, and there's some things we didn't touch on as well. And, you know, for anyone who didn't get a chance to hear it, I just want to play a clip that I think goes a long way to capturing kind of the tenor and the tone and the messaging of what Manny Malhotra had to say. And that's especially focusing on the topics of energy and body language. Here's Manny Malhotra.
2: Well, when I talk about those same things, the energy and the body language, obviously I want the staff to reflect that. Guys who are motivated to come in and have that same mentality of wanting to get better. And obviously with a young group, there will be a great deal of teaching. So the ability to teach goes along with your ability to communicate the message. So the staff that I'm looking for, again, will be along the same lines as myself, guys that truly enjoy being at the rink, truly enjoy helping young players find their path and find their game, and have the energy to do it on a daily basis. That's kind of the overview of what I'll be looking for.
0: That's Manny Malhotra speaking specifically about how he's looking to fill out the rest of his staff and building on stuff he was talking about earlier in the press conference, right? And that, again, that kind of relentless focus on energy and body language. He talked about how they are so important to create culture and the right environment. You have to have guys showing up with the right frame of mind and the right body language. And as part of that answer, Drantz, I found this interesting and kind of I had to chuckle a little bit, right? But he said, you know, look, every team uses words like compete and accountable. And guess what? We're going to use those words too, but we're going to be specific and we're going to have very, very specific definitions tailored to us about what those actually mean and what that translates to for our players, which I had to laugh. Like, I enjoyed him saying, like, listen, I get it. They're buzzwords, but we can translate them into things that actually apply and actually make sense for our players.
1: Yeah, that's exactly it though, right? Like, that is... You gotta mean what you say. You've yep. gotta have substance behind words. You know, everyone in hockey uses process, but what does process mean?
0: Yeah. What's your process? Like, what does it actually mean right. in this environment, in this situation?
1: Exactly. And people just use it as a watchword for, like, don't judge us on the results, right? But that's not, you know, like, we know what good process looks like.
0: Yep.
1: It looks like an accumulation of hundreds of common sense smart bets you know, for me, it's like using probability. And also when I use it, I'm talking about my own evaluative process, like how I judge teams and sort of what I'm looking through data wise to reach conclusions. Right. And I think it's important that teams have their own version.

0: of that. Everyone should have their own version of that in whatever they do. I have a process for evaluating the stocks I pick, you know, like everyone does. You should, especially if you're as old as dirt as I am. So anyway, I mean, I thought Malhotra was impressive, which is no surprise. I think he's often extremely impressive. And he was today. I think that was not remotely surprising to me. That I came away from it just being like, yeah, this guy's wildly, wildly impressive and thoughtful. And, he's a man of substance. Whether he's successful or not, time will tell. But there's no questioning that part.
1: And beyond the ability to communicate and the weight he carries and, the consideration and the thoughtfulness, there's a couple of specific topics like I think it's worth touching on that he addressed. And, of course, one is the situation with the Canucks picking three and his son Caleb being a very highly rated draft prospect. And, he acknowledged, as Ryan Johnson did, that was part of the conversation during the hiring process. He also said, look, it's a bit of a fool's errand to go down that road too much, to start planning things that haven't even happened. We'll cross that bridge when we get there. I liked his answer about, we have a rule in my house, right? When you're talking to me, yeah, I might be a professional hockey coach, but I'm also your dad. So you kind of get to choose. Do you want to talk to dad or do you want to talk to coach when we're having those conversations? And, he certainly was open to it, but he didn't want to necessarily go into detail on his thoughts on exactly how it would work either.
0: It's the first time he's talked about it.
1: Yeah.
0: He's declined all interviews to discuss it in every respect, right? I'm talking like he hasn't done the features. He hasn't done the sit down features, the draft features, the Scott Wheeler, the Athletic, human interest feature, like none of it. I think that tells you something.
1: Yeah.
0: I'm not going to go further than that, but like I struggle to imagine that in their heart of hearts, either father or son would love this as a first choice.
1: I agree.
0: I just struggle to imagine it. And that's not to say that that's right or wrong or based on any intel. It's just, you heard how serious and thoughtful he is.
1: Yep.
0: Does that guy seem like, I'd treat him like any other player. I can handle it. He did address it, right? Like he did specifically address that aspect of it, to his credit, and I thought he did so in a compelling manner. I thought it was like, I just think it's a really tough situation without a question.
1: It would be very complicated. And yeah, it was definitely short of a, full throated. Yep. No problem. I'm totally excited about it. I'm so totally okay with that but he also didn't take it off the table. And I think that's been another theme, honestly, of listening to Ryan Johnson and Manny Malhotra now this week is keeping their options open, right? No need to commit to something way ahead of when you actually have to commit it. And Manny Malhotra was pretty explicit, right, about that, even saying like, look, I'm not going to start planning something that hasn't even happened yet. We'll cross that bridge when we come to it. And just the other thing I wanted to mention, and of course, a lot of the conversation was around the vibes stuff, but he was asked a little bit about on ice style, on ice expectations. And on the style question, he started his answer by saying, look, the league's not getting any slower these days. He also said teams that are structured so guys understand what's expected of them are the most successful. He said it's going to be a very up-tempo, high-energy style, very structured, very intense, and placing a high premium on execution. He said that's the way I want it to look. Those things will be implemented on the daily. And to a degree, like how many coaches, what percent of coaches hires do you think when they get hired, say they want to play fast with a team? Is it an even 100 or is it like 98%?
0: Well, yeah, I don't know. And also, as an American League coach, you have some level of freedom to set up your own parameters, but not a ton of it, right? Like you do want to be playing a style, a system that matches at least 80 to 85% of what they're doing at the NHL level for the purpose of providing players ready to go day one when they're called upon for depth reasons. So, we don't know what a Manny Malhotra team looks like yet. Really don't. Like we know from his Abbotsford Canucks teams that like those teams seemed to really prioritize and especially he doled out a lot of minutes

0: to guys that play really hard, to your Max Sisson, Archdeep Baines, Linus Karlsson types. I mean, those are three very different players with very different like speed, size, right? They're not similar. There's not like a through line, a stylistic through line that, you know, immediately you understand sort of how those gentlemen play, but there is a commonality in terms of work rate, right? Those guys are high intensity, and those are the guys that Malhotra always doled out a lot of minutes to in Abbotsford. So, yeah, I'll be really curious to see what comes of this stylistically and then what implications there are of that, right? There are a variety of different team-building advantages that I think teams that have a really good sense of who they are and how they play accrue. I think you've seen that with, for example, the Florida Panthers' ability to resuscitate defenders.
1: Yep.
0: That one-read system has allowed them to bring in your Nico Mikkola depth gamble and get more out of him than anyone else could. I would probably throw Seth Jones in that too, right? Seth Jones probably isn't doing Seth Jones stuff on every team in the league, but in Florida, he's more than, you know, he's more in that system than he would be as an individual part. I think you've seen that with Keandre Miller, Jalen Chatfield in Carolina, Shane Gostisbehere, right? I think they've been able to plug guys in and get more out of them than a lot of other teams. The Colorado Avalanche and their undersized third pair, the puck moving third pair, right? There's some teams that can get more out of certain types of players because of how they play. And it'll be interesting to see if Malhotra becomes one of those coaches over time. And how quickly the Canucks can figure that out to mine the advantage of it, right? I'm really curious to see what this looks like. What I'm very confident in is that Malhotra seems to manage people extremely well.
1: Yeah.
0: He seems to know who his good players are. You know, like Kudryavtsev. Well, and here's another one for you. Kudryavtsev, he always played him on the right side. He thinks of him as an RD. So that's like one of those things too. We often do see too with the up-jumped American League coach that they sometimes bring guys with them.
1: Yep.
0: Right? Like they bring some guys they trust with them. Now the Canucks already have a couple guys like that on the team, but I'll be curious. And Kudryavtsev's like top of my list, especially because he came into that lineup. Like Manny Malhotra went to him in that do or die game in Colorado in the second round. You know what I mean? And then from then on, like really played the wheels off him. You know, like, is that one of Malhotra's guys?
1: Kudryavtsev is a sneaky, if we're doing like winners of the Manny Malhotra hire, like that's a really interesting one because he played a huge role for them. And as you said, was really leaned on. And I think Manny Malhotra saw, despite the size and the handedness, the upside there, or at least the utility as a defensive defenseman who could play tough minutes. So that's a good shout as a player who could be up for more minutes under Manny Malhotra as the Canucks head coach. I want to talk about, I want to go to the broadsheet here and pass along a couple of notes from Rick Dhaliwal, and they were back to full health. Happy to see Donnie and Dolly returning to their show on Czech TV earlier today. A couple of notes from Dhaliwal. One noted that, you know, it's been a very popular fan question, right? Should the Sedins hire Alex Burrows, their former line mate, in some capacity with the Vancouver Canucks, whether it's on Manny Malhotra's staff or as the head coach of Abbotsford? Dhaliwal says he checked into it. Timing is not right for Burrows to come back as he has a young family in Montreal. So very understandable on that front. Dhaliwal also says the Canucks can continue to interview assistant general manager candidates. Notes that he's heard they've interviewed some agents. And just a few minutes ago on Twitter, Rick Dhaliwal said one agent to keep an eye on in the assistant GM search is Darren Hermiston. Now, I will admit I was not familiar with that name, but just doing some quick Googling, Darren Hermiston works for the team agency, but pretty early in his career as an agent. I think he only on Puckpedia has 6 contracts right now. Archdeep Baines, one of his clients, everyone else on an entry-level deal for Hermiston. Born in Kamloops, played goalie, played a little bit in the BCHL, but early on in his agent career, and he hasn't been hired yet, but somebody that Dhaliwal says that we should keep an eye on, Drance. I'm putting you on the spot here. Can you tell us anything about Darren Hermiston?
0: Yeah, I mean, a little bit. I mean, you know,

0: First of all, looking through his contracts, you've got Christian Fitzgerald, who they had at a development camp a while ago. Ryan Johnson specifically staffs those.
1: Right.
0: So there'd be some relationship there just off of that, right off the hop. Obviously, Baines,
1: yeah,
0: would be the other one. So, you know, a couple of very evident touch points in terms of his clientele. You know, young guy, interesting. Like, it's interesting. I like agents a lot as executives, not only because they usually have high-end academic credentials, but also because, like, if they can't evaluate talent, they don't eat.
1: Yeah.
0: And that pressure tends to make for good evaluators. You've seen that over time, you know, your Gillises, your Zitos, your Kent Hugheses. So I like the template, generally speaking. You know, I think I'd still want to see them grab some experience.
1: Yep.
0: Right. That to me is still going to be essential here.
1: And it is it's worth noting, as we talk about like filling out the skill sets, they do have a former agent as an AGM right now in Emily Castonguay. That was her background. Now there's no reason you can't have two and have a high functioning front office, right? As you said, like there's a reason agents are in demand in front offices around the NHL, but it's also not necessarily. Like, if you are concerned, which I think you should be prioritizing rounding out the skill set, agent isn't necessarily the first background that jumps to mind for me.
0: For sure. So, no, I mean, I was expecting an AGM with a player development track record, but that's not to say that that's not, you know, especially a former player who's become an agent. I mean, that's, you know, well within the context of what you'd expect. And look, I think hunting for experience shouldn't preclude you
1: from looking other places
0: from
1: too.
0: Being, yeah. From being like, hey, this is a young up and comer who I've had a lot of touch points with. We have, you know, a shared ethos. I trust him. We've worked together well. Things haven't leaked when I've worked with him. Like, he's a good guy and a smart guy. And we have a lot of shared values and ideas. Like, yeah, you should absolutely, like, that's exciting, right? That to me is exciting. And I think this team needs a lot of help. I mean, they've lost some, but, you know, I also think you have to think through, like, what have they lost, right? Like, they've lost a guy in Patrick Alvin who's got 2.5 decades of hockey operations experience, and a guy in Jim Rutherford who's basically wrote the book on contemporary hockey operations across a 40-year career and is in the Hall of Fame. Like, it's a lot of experience. So I like that they're, I mean, this name to me is an exciting name. Like, I think Hermiston's a really smart guy. I think it makes sense. You know, I think a lot of the experience, you can understand why that would be appealing. So that all, like, that's exciting. But I also think you need more in terms of, you know, folks who've really been around. And this is more just like, again, this isn't a reflection on Cammy Granato's bona fides or Emily Castonguay's bona fides. But from what I understand, while they have AGM titles, I don't know that their portfolios, like, Evan Gold's an AGM in Boston and he runs the R&D department, which he built.
1: Yeah.
0: He manages the day-to-day of the salary cap and he runs the American League team, right? Like, neither Cammy nor Emily across the last few years have had a portfolio that large within the Canucks hockey operations constellation. So and that's not to say they couldn't, it's just to say they haven't had that. So I still want that experience factor in because there's just a lot to do. Like, there's just a lot to do. And you know, the sense I get, like, is that they need help.
1: Yeah, the other question I wonder about is because there's a job that could be one job, right?
0: Which this is also, Jamie, this is also the problem with promoting your primary executor.
1: Yes. Yeah.
0: Like, you promote your primary executor, and he needs to bring in the because realistically, like, there's a reason Ryan Johnson was the only AGM in the Rutherford leadership group that they interviewed even for the GM job. Like, he handled the most stuff.
1: Yeah.
0: And so he's now doing the Alvin and, like, Alvin and some of Rutherford's job. And he still has to keep the lights on, right? So he needs a guy to keep the lights on. And maybe Hermiston's that guy, but that they still need more. You probably, because you still need to fill some of that like leadership experience side of it. And this

0: number of spots to fill. Let's put it that way. Like, they've still got a lot of bases to cover. And I wonder how, if Darren Hermiston is coming aboard, like where he fits in that puzzle. Because you want to bring in a good person. You want to make sure you have room to fit in other good people who are going to cover your other bases as well. And again, like, that's on top of hiring the assistant coaches, getting ready to pick third in the NHL, you know, talking to your veteran players, getting set up. Like, there is just so much to do on Ryan Johnson's plate in the next few weeks here. Elsewhere in the broadsheet, and we talked about this a little bit, but if you're just joining us, Dylan Larkin has requested a trade out of Detroit per Elliot Friedman. That's since been confirmed by your Athletic colleague, Max Bultman. So Dylan Larkin, not impressed with what's going on in another year out of the playoffs for the Detroit Red Wings. And I got to say, shout out to our colleague, Satyar Shah, who was the first person I saw to point this out on Twitter. Failing to trade for Quinn Hughes, taking its toll on another organization. Yeah. First New Jersey, now Detroit. Like, the Quinn Hughes trade experience, man, earth-shattering for now, like, four different NHL franchises.
1: A huge domino. Well, and then potentially, could this be the Wild? Could the Wild be the team, right, that gets into this mix? It's a fascinating dichotomy all around.
0: It's a lot going on.
1: For sure. You got to feel for Detroit. They haven't made the playoffs in forever. This season fell apart on them at the end. And they've made some really bad moves, especially recently, right? That Falk trade in particular, whew, that stinks.
0: Yeah, that one was really tough, especially when it comes in a season where you had the opportunity.
1: After you didn't trade for Quinn Hughes.
0: You're like, we could have done that, and instead we did this. Like, that's tough.
1: Yeah, and now it falls to, like, Yzerman has to pull the Sakic with Duchesne.
0: Right.
1: Like, nothing short of that will work here. This needs to be the start of the story where Detroit's rebuild finally gets off the ground, because they've been at this for a long time, man.
0: They've been at this for
1: a long time. And they haven't even made the playoffs. And meanwhile, you've got Montreal that started way after you, that's now ahead of you. Buffalo, now they've been doing it for longer, but they're ahead of you now. I think Ottawa's ahead of you. I mean, they made the playoffs two straight years.
0: 100% ahead of them. Like, no question.
1: So, you know, and Ottawa's got its own storm clouds gathering on the horizon. But, like, you know, that team we know is going to be the best defensive team in hockey this year. Like, we feel very confident about that going into this year. So that's a tough nut to crack. Then you've got a Panthers team that's picking in the top 10 and is still the Panthers, and the Lightning, and a Toronto team that's picking first overall. Like, they're in a tough spot.
0: They're in a very tough spot. One final note here before we end the show. We were talking about Darren Hermiston, NHL agent, who Rick Dhaliwal says is a name to watch for a Canucks assistant GM spot, or at least a front office spot. Tristan texts in, worth noting, Hermiston, also the advisor for Ryan Lynn, a first-round draft prospect in this upcoming draft. So that's an interesting connection as well. Of course, Ryan Lynn playing for the Giants. That's the show for today. Thank you for listening. Thank you to our guests. As a reminder, Manny Malhotra and Ivar Stenberg, both on Canucks Central from 3 to 5 with Sat and Bick. 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

0: to the People Show. Josh Elliott Wolf here with you. 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A lot to get into. Manny Malhotra speaking to media. Boy, did he sound good. We'll get into some clips and more as the show goes on. Also, your reaction. Text in 650-650. Your thoughts on what you heard today and just in general, how you're feeling. We've heard a few press conferences now from the new management team, now the new head coach. How are you feeling about the new team at the helm of the Vancouver Canucks? Text in 650-650. Also, some news going on around the NHL. Dylan Larkin, where's he going to go? What's going on? We'll get into that. And also, the NBA Finals. Elon is away today because he's recovering from a huge New York Knicks win.
1: I would love a proof of life from one Elon Chark, just to make sure he's okay.
0: I'm worried about him.
1: Where is he? Where he's on?
0: I'm sure he's happy wherever he is.
1: He's somewhere on like Kitts Beach, somewhere in the ocean, looking up into the sky, being like 1-0.
0: Three more. So we'll get into that as the show goes on as well. 650-650 is the Dunbar Lumber text line. It is the People Show. Josh Elliott Wolf, and we will start with Manny Malhotra speaking to media. And before we get into the clips, I do just want to say, I want to talk about the general takeaways and kind of feel of the presser, which I think is mainly just that.

0: at this group as a whole, now with Manny Malhotra, the Sedins, Ryan Johnson, they know how to articulate their plan very well. And the communication from this group has been incredibly well delivered and incredibly clear, which I don't know if that was necessarily a drawback of the previous management regime. But what I would say is, at least from a coaching perspective, this is a very different feel under Manny Malhotra so far. And obviously, there's still a lot of work to do for everyone involved. But every single press conference from the Sedins, Ryan Johnson, and now Manny Malhotra, to me, has inspired an incredible amount of confidence and has been essentially what I think most Canucks fans have been looking to hear from the team for a long time. Now, the thing that's going to matter more is actions over words. And we talked about that a lot with the previous management team when they started talking about a rebuild. Now it's still going to be much more important. This team has yet to make, well, I guess they signed one player, but they've yet to make an actual roster move. And I think once they start doing that, that's going to determine how people feel about this new management team. But I do feel like every time someone is hired as well, which is probably unavoidable, but I don't know. We get really high on whatever they're delivering and we go, oh man, this person knows what they're doing. I think we did it when Jim Rutherford and Patrick Alvin came in. It was like, wow, what an upgrade from Jim Benning. This is awesome. And then eventually stuff happens and the drama hits and you look back on the Rutherford and Alvin tenure and you go, oh man, maybe that wasn't very good. And we're kind of in the honeymoon phase still when it comes to the Sedins, Ryan Johnson, now Manny Malhotra, but it still does feel different to me. And maybe I'm a fool. I am a fool to be so easily persuaded. But we talked a lot about this last year when it came to Adam Foote. And he wasn't my choice. Lena and I talked a lot about it on Canucks Brunch. I wanted to see Manny Malhotra get the job. He didn't get the job. And Adam Foote, from the get-go, I had my questions about. I wasn't super impressed by the initial press conference. And again, it's just a very different feel a year out from that with Manny Malhotra. And I feel like I would have been saying the same stuff last year. I would have been like, man, that's what I wanted to hear from a head coach of the Vancouver Canucks. And when we're talking about whether you can be skeptical about who the Canucks have hired or what their plan is, I do feel like there's more room to be skeptical about the management decision. If we're talking about the Sedins, who, you know, they're coming in, they're presidents, they're new on the job, they've never done this before. Ryan Johnson, yes, he has a lot of experience in a front office, but not as a GM. If you want to be skeptical about that and say, hey, I think the Canucks needed someone with more experience, or at least someone on the team that has more experience, I wouldn't disagree with that. And I can see where you're coming from. I can see the case for that. In terms of a coach, though, in terms of today, Manny Malhotra speaking to media, I don't think there was a better choice out there for someone to come in and handle this team through a rebuild. Everything he said today is exactly what you want to hear from someone head coaching a team that is at the beginning phase of a rebuild. I am not sure there is a better option out there than Manny Malhotra. So I'm not skeptical about him at all. Everything he said today, everything that was on display today in the presser, to me, is exactly what I want to hear. It backs up kind of the feeling we had about Manny as well. And I am very excited to see what he does with this team next season, which they don't really have too many expectations. We'll see what this team is next season. But for now, I'm excited. I have confidence and I feel good. And I think that's all we could ask for, like 2 weeks out from Adam Foote being let go and all these changes being made.
1: At this stage, feeling good is really all that you can give your fans. There's nothing you can tangibly say or do at this exact moment other than have the right answers that is going to lead to better reactions than the presser today, which was certainly a refreshing, kind of really well-spoken and well-thought-out presser from Malhotra.
0: Yeah, it definitely was.
2: And Josh, before we get into clips, I'm curious about your thoughts on this, where do you feel like, I feel like the conversations they're having during these pressers are just on a surface, kind of face-to-face level, like on a respectable level where it just feels like

0: disagree. Well, you're part of the other. This feels like, man, you could sit there and ask questions and they would consider all majority of the questions fair game. Mm-hmm. Just felt like there was a bit more reception there and it just feels like, oh, okay.
1: I don't know if I would go as far as to say like respect, but I guess there might have been a feeling from the last management team being like, hey, we know what we're doing. I'm Jim Rutherford. We're coming from this team in Pittsburgh where we won cups. We had Sidney Crosby. We had Evgeny Malkin. We know what we're doing. You just have to let us work. And at the same time, every Canucks fan was like, I don't know. I don't know if you know what you're doing. This doesn't seem to be going very well. In the end, it did not go well at all. And it felt like Canucks fans, in a way, were almost being talked down to from the previous management team. And that, I think, is the big 180 we're seeing from the new management team. The new head coach is like, hey, we understand what needs to be done. We're open to doing it. And we're excited to do it because we care a lot about this market. And I think that is like, you just want to feel like you're heard if you're a Canucks fan.
0: For sure. You want to feel like you're heard, but it's also like just getting back to the respect thing for a second. It just feels like fans and everyone in the past, let's say, I don't know, whatever decade, majority of the time they look up in the sky and it's dark clouds. And for a lot of it,
1: It's cloudy today. Don't even worry about it.
0: It's fine. But for the majority of the time, it just felt like they would come out and look and they would be like, oh, no, it's clear skies. I don't know what you're looking at. And now it's not so much they're saying, oh, it's going to be doom and gloom, but they're coming out and saying it's going to be tough. Wins and losses aren't going to be the thing we're going to focus on in year one. We're going to do this. It's going to be really difficult, but we're committed to the pain. And it's like, great. That's fantastic. Let's all just, you know, that's all this fan base really wanted for a really long time was just admit what we're seeing is real and you kind of can understand it's real as well.
1: And then we'll see if you execute your plan. We'll see if everything works out in terms 100%. Of acknowledging and then trying to fix said problem. But at the very least, they're doing the acknowledging part well. Now it's time to fix those problems, and we'll see. That's still very TBD.
0: And the first time you mess up a trade for a fourth round pick, you're going to hear about it.
1: We are going to talk about it.
0: You're going to hear about it.
1: Oh, I'm going to be so upset. Okay, 650-650 is the Dunbar Lumber text line. This one, Sean in Langley, when it comes to presidents, GM, and coach, this feels like a breath of fresh air. Completely agree. Tatiana in Langley, I'm not used to these press conferences where we have nothing to make fun of afterwards. All the leaders are so competent. What are we supposed to panic about? Nothing yet. Nothing yet. Maybe there'll be something. I'm sure we'll find something. But as of now, I feel calm. That was one of my big takeaways. I didn't want to say it on the radio, but I'm like, man, I feel safe.
0: Oh, yeah, that's 100% what it is, isn't it?
1: It's just like, man, I feel like they know what they're doing. I feel like I'm in safe hands.
0: I feel like adults are in the room. You know how like you have to take care of like someone's house while they're away and you get nervous and you're like, God, I don't know, everything's gonna screw up, and someone comes back to like take the responsibility away from you.
1: You're so like, you can be like, thank goodness. I can relax.
0: I can chill. I can just go back to watching Moneyball for the 90th time.
1: God, and I'm going to. He gets on base.
0: We can't rebuild Josh Elliott Wolf in the aggregate. It's impossible.
1: I think we could.
0: I don't think we could.
1: Okay, 650-650, Dunbar Lumber text line. Keep the text coming in there. It is the People Show. Josh Elliott Wolf here with your Rash and Zach producing the show. One thing that has been harped on quite a bit, not only by media, but by the team and the management team, and now the head coach, has been the idea of alignment. And Manny Malhotra, he also brought that up in his presser today. Here's what he had to say about being aligned with management.
2: Well, I can't speak for what's going on here the last few years since leaving. It's been a 6 years, I guess, since I was here in Vancouver. But what I can tell you is I'm excited knowing what the vision is from RJ and Hank and Danny to where we need to get to, and implementing those types of things that I truly believe in, starting with, and when you want to talk about cultural pieces, it's the energy and the body language that the guys come into the arena with every day. And those are so important for when you want to talk about creating culture and creating that environment that guys are going to thrive in. You have to show up here in the right frame of mind and with

0: If you listen to 31 other teams, they're all going to be using the same lingo. You know, we're going to compete. We're going to hold each other accountable. We're going to use those same words in our process, but the guys are going to have a very clear definition as to what those things mean on the daily. What is our standard about? What does compete mean to us? What does accountability look like on the daily basis? What does it look like on the bench? So I think implementing that level of understanding of what these words are going to mean to our group will give us a much clearer path as to how we're going to navigate this and get out of it.
1: There is Manny Malhotra talking about being aligned with management. And then he also brings up, you know, the energy he wants to see from the team. And a big thing for a lot of Canucks fans, especially when it comes to Elias Pettersson and some other players over recent years, has been the body language. And it kind of feels like there is a sense from this management team, now Manny Malhotra, that they want this team to feel professional. And I think at times over the last few seasons, this has not felt like a professionally run organization. The players on the ice have not felt like they understand that they're in the NHL and that this is like, hey, it's a privilege. You can also have fun. And you don't need to be sulking on the bench. Not everything has to be doom and gloom. And yes, there are going to be times where you need to be serious, especially when you're in pivotal moments further along a rebuild where you're competing for playoff spots and these games matter more, the results matter more. But that being said, I think you want to see a Canucks team with swagger. You want to see a Canucks team that has a chip on their shoulder and doesn't feel spoiled, I guess is maybe a word to use. And I hope that's what we see from the Canucks moving forward. Again, it seems like they have the right people in place to create that culture. And Manny is very aligned with what the Sedins and Ryan Johnson want to do, which again, I think is also really encouraging when it comes to the rebuild part of this. Everybody is on board. Everybody gets what needs to go down here, from the presidents down to the head coach. And I think that goes a long way, because if we're looking at last season and the Canucks, you know, go into the season, they're like, oh, we got to keep Quinn Hughes, got to do everything you can. You're trying to win games. Adam Foote was hired to try to keep Quinn Hughes and try to win games. And then less than halfway through the season, Quinn Hughes is gone. And you're kind of trying, not trying to lose games, but you're trying to solidify as good of lottery odds as possible. That is a big change for a head coach. And I think it's fair to say that that wasn't his expectation. He didn't go into the season planning for that. And you can kind of see how the alignment might have been gone as the season went on. If management is trying to pivot into being like, hey, we're rebuilding now, and the head coach is like, well, I wasn't brought in to rebuild. I want to win games. I know what I need to do that, or at least he tried to do that, and it didn't happen. Now, at the very least, everybody is on board. Everybody is going and pulling the rope in the same direction, which I think does go a long way. 650-650 is the Dunbar Lumber text line. Keep the text coming in there. We'll try to hit more as the show goes on. Like this one, Brandon from T-Town. You guys totally nailed it by saying that you kind of felt talked down to by the previous management team. Kind of like the guy trying to move the piano by himself saying, I got this, and then he drops it. It's refreshing to have a management team that has skin in the game and are emotionally invested in seeing the team succeed both on the ice and in the community. Excited to see where we go from here, regardless of who we draft. And that is a very big conversation. Who do the Canucks draft? And one of the options seemed to be a pretty popular option for the Vancouver Canucks is Manny's son, Caleb Malhotra. And here is Manny talking about that potential dynamic earlier today.
0: It was a part of the conversations that we had prior to the hiring process. And I fully understand the story there, and I understand the positives and negatives of it. But with so many things I've learned, it's a bit of a fool's errand to plan out things that quite haven't happened yet. So if that situation were to happen, we'll cross that bridge when we get there. But we've had a very clear understanding in my household that first

0: foremost, I am dad, who also happens to be a professional hockey coach. So when we are talking about hockey, there's a decision by my kids if they want to talk to dad or coach. So we will continue to have that rule in my house, and it's served us well as a family. Again, I don't want to go too far down that road. If it happens, I would treat him just as any other player. And I know people would say, well, you can't because it's your son. And I do understand the challenges there. The one thing, going back to that rule of, do you want to talk to dad or do you want to talk to coach? When Caleb brings up hockey to me, he always wants to talk to coach. I've seen his growth over the last couple of years and what they've done in Brantford and the evolution of his game. I think he would have the wherewithal and the ability to separate the two at the next level.
1: So there's Manny Malhotra. There were a couple answers about Caleb stitched together there. And so we've heard from all parties involved. If you missed it, Caleb Malhotra did an interview with NHL.com, Mike Morial, earlier this week. And he talked about, like, hey, it'd be cool to play for my dad. Ryan Johnson talked about it. And, you know, he said that that was a topic of conversation when they hired Manny Malhotra. Obviously, Manny said that as well. He was very clear that he didn't want to get ahead of himself. So, I do think there is still an element of, we'll see how the draft unfolds. But at the very least, it does seem like every party involved is very comfortable with mm-hmm. this happening if it does happen.
2: Yeah, 100%. And this goes back, Josh, to what we were talking about viewing something in honesty, right? Where I feel before it's either a yes or a no, where they're like, no, it's not going to be a problem. Or yes, we might, it'll probably be like, no, there's not going to be a problem.
1: Culture on this team?
2: 100%.
1: Yeah.
2: But Manny gives a fantastic, truthful, real answer, being like, I've worked with my family. You need to pick whether you want to talk to your boss or your dad or your mom, whatever the dynamic is.
1: Talk to dad or coach.
2: You want to talk to dad or coach. And that's truthful. That's literally how it is in the real world, right? And that's not a BS PR spin kind of thing. That's just them being real. They'll figure it out. That being said, to divide dad and coach or dad and whatever the dynamic is, it's a lot harder than most people think. It's not just an arbitrary choice. It's very hard for those two things not to bleed together, where if your coach criticizes you, that's one thing. But if your father coach criticizes you, it's hard to be like, well, yeah, well, remember when you yelled at me for not picking up my pogs or my Pokemon cards or whatever.
1: How old do you think Caleb is?
2: Dude, I'm so unconcerned.
1: Canucks are drafting a 32-year-old.
2: Elon just rolled his eyes somewhere. He's like, did you refer to pogs, dude?
1: As he buys a Jalen Brunson pog.
2: Yeah. But that's what I mean. It's like it's really difficult to parse out those emotions. But if any kind of hockey family can do it in terms of the Malhotras, like, man, looking at Manny's career, the type of player Caleb is, probably leaning that they can figure it out.
3: I like to imagine that he has to leave the room and come back with like a different shirt.
1: He's got
3: or
1: glasses
3: a fake mustache.
1: On.
3: Exactly.
1: Yeah. I'm dad now.
3: This is Coach Malhotra.
2: If you want to talk to Coach Malhotra, he spins to the left. If you want to talk to dad, he spins to the right.
1: He's Two-Face. Yeah. He's Two-Face. That's sick.
3: Manny Malhotra, can we trust him?
1: 650. This one for B. Talking to dad, talking to coach? Nope. Don't need it. Pick someone else. And I do think some people are just going to be on that train of like, hey, this is a headache the Canucks need to avoid.
2: For sure.
1: I've said, and I think I feel more vindicated in this. I feel more firm in this. The Canucks just need to ask two questions. One has already been answered. Who is the best head coach for the job? They think it's Manny Malhotra. And then on the draft floor, when they get to third overall, they need to ask, who is the best player available? And if they think it is Caleb Malhotra, you take him, and then you figure it out. And it might not work. It might be a headache. But just make the two best decisions for the organization and see what happens. We don't know. And to Arash's point, I do have some level of belief that if two guys were able to handle it well, it would be these two. But we'll see how it goes.
2: And I've just

0: quick heads up. I've never worked harder for anything or anyone in my entire life than when I was working with my parents or for my parents.
1: Yeah.
0: Like,
1: I really want to impress my dad.
0: For sure. And like, you know, there are going to be situations where it's like your dad's on the hot seat or there's something rumbling. It's like you are going to want to go and make sure, like, hey, I want to make sure, like, I'm protecting our family. And like, I want to make sure these kind of rails are there. There's a spotlight on you that there's a high expectation, but you need to also maintain the expectation of, like, you don't want to make anyone look bad.
1: 100%. Speaking of the draft, it is the People's Show. We do it every day. It is time for the People's Mock.
2: You mock my pain.
3: Life is pain, Highness.
4: Why do you mock me, Lord?
5: Sacrilegious.
1: All right, the People's Mock. We mock draft the first couple rounds as if we are the Vancouver Canucks using Will Scouch's draft simulator at scouchsim.com. So, the first two picks, here's how they went. Ivar Stenberg going to Toronto. Gavin McKenna going to San Jose. So we find ourselves at third overall. Do we just take Caleb for the narrative today?
6: I think you gotta.
1: I think you have to.
0: I mean, you said you wanted to be irresponsible yesterday. You didn't get it.
1: I'm being responsible today.
0: Tomorrow,
1: I think we can go into the show. We can have a plan.
0: Can we get reckless tomorrow? Like, dangerous. I want to get dangerous.
1: Sure. Let's define what reckless means before the show tomorrow, and then we can get reckless. But today, we're taking Caleb Malhotra.
0: Okay.
1: And then we're going to go to 24th overall. Yeah, you want to talk to host or producer Josh right now. Okay, 24th overall. Here's the first name I'm going to say, and I think we're just going to take him. Daxon Rudolph. Yeah, Zach is looking at me like, oh my God.
6: No, there's not a snowball's chance in hell he goes 24th.
1: Listen,
6: overall.
1: I don't know. This is the algorithm. Hey, you know what algorithm fed me.
6: There's always people to fall on draft day. He's not going to fall that far, but I love it. Yeah, you don't even think twice if he's on the board at 24th.
1: Option two is Maddox Dejanet.
6: He also probably won't be there at 20. No, that's at least a little bit more realistic.
1: Daxon, we're taking Daxon Rudolph, and we're laughing. Okay, at 33rd overall, and by the way, Zach Clark of Prospect Central is here, so we're going to lean on him for the 2 second-round picks. Here are the options. Liam Ruck, Jack Hextall, Casey Mutrin, Tobias Drabal, Nicholas Aram-Olsen, and Marcus Ruck is still on the board as well.
6: Well, I don't think that you need to take a goaltender that early, so I think that I would lean towards... I
1: mean, they honestly, love taking a goalie.
6: It's hard not to take the Ruck twins here. They're so, so dynamic. They're incredible. I like Aram-Olsen. I don't know that he has the upside that some of those other players
1: pick. I'll also say Yegor Shelov is still on the board, too.
6: He's another good pick. Honestly, one that I might go on here is Jack Hextall. In talking to, you know, more and more draft experts, that's a guy that really seems like he might be a riser on draft day. Just has really solid numbers, production, intangibles, if you will, at the NCAA level. So why don't we go with him? I feel like he's someone that we haven't drafted in a lot of
1: mocks. And a center. We can double up. Exactly. There we go. All right. So we'll go Jack Hextall at 33rd and then 41st. Do we want the goalie here? Or do we want to go Aram-Olsen, Nikita Shcherbakov? Who else do we got? Nikita Shcherbakov, Adam Gauthier, Thomas Tranko. What do you think?
6: Of those, I mean, it's tough. Gauthier is not bad. I just don't think that I want to take a goaltender. If you're going to take a goaltender, I'm a little less high on Treval. I think that the goaltender class isn't particularly anything outstanding. So why don't we go for a defenseman here, considering that we haven't so far? Or I guess we've got
1: Daxon Rudolph.
6: Sorry.
1: Yeah.
6: It seems so incredible at 24th overall. Yeah. Well, honestly, like they're all kind of in a similar-ish tier for me. I would maybe lean Gauthier, but you could go with an Elliott Wolf pick here.
1: The Aram-Olsen pick? Team Hyphen.
6: Yeah, why not Team Hyphen?
1: No, we'll go Gauthier. I'll trust you. We'll go Gauthier. We never take him. All right, so here is the People's Mock for today. I like it. Caleb Malhotra, Daxon Rudolph, Jack Hextall, and Adam Gauthier. Two centers and two defensemen. That's stocking up on premium positions. It is the People's Show. Josh Elliott Wolf here with you. On the other side, we have a couple more clips to play from Manny Malhotra. We will get into players having a clear understanding of their role. That's what we wanted to see last season. And also, Elias Pettersson. We will talk about him. That's coming up next. Also, Dylan Larkin. Where's he going to go? It is the People Show on Sportsnet 650.
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0: 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Let's make a big impact together. All right. It is the People Show. Josh Elliott Wolf, Arash and Zach producing the show. Intern Anoop on the board as well. And a lot to get into. 650-650 is the Dunbar Lumber text line. So we were talking about the Caleb Manny dynamic, and I feel like we're going to be talking about it for at least 20-ish more days until the draft. And then if they do pick him, boy, that conversation is going to go even further. We get this text from Chuck. It's not so much Caleb, but if Manny and a top popular player have a rift, it'll be difficult for Caleb to make a decision as to who he sides with. Now, ideally, if you're the Vancouver Canucks, you're out of rifts. You know, you've done it.
1: Wait, sorry. So the argument being like he's going to have a tough time,
0: like picking a side.
1: How difficult is it like to disagree with your dad? You can disagree with
0: your
1: dad.
0: I do it all the time.
1: I do it all the time. Yeah. You know, just, we do it all the time.
0: I don't get
1: that argument. Is like
0: I think I feel like some people are maybe making this a bigger thing than it needs to be. And to be fair, we don't know how it'll work. It is a very weird dynamic. It is very unique.
1: Yeah.
0: And we don't know.
1: Like families, like they're not all, every family's the same, man. Not every dynamic's the same. But so far from what you've at least seen from Manny, and you kind of see the player profile for Caleb, like, come on.
0: Seems like they'll be able to handle
1: it. I think they can figure it out.
0: Hopefully. I do still hope that, I mean, Ivar Stenberg falls, and then we don't even have to deal with this conversation. What a nice thing that would be to happen. But we'll see how the draft plays out. It is the People Show. Well, let's get into some more clips. So we were talking about players and having a clear understanding of their role. Here is Manny talking about that earlier today.
2: From a system standpoint, I think the teams that are structured in a way that the guys understand what is expected of them are usually the most successful. In terms of how we want to play, if you look around the NHL, the game's not getting any slower. So it's going to be a very up-tempo style game, high energy, high tempo. But when you look at the teams that I've coached and the way I want them to play, they are going to be very structured. They are going to be very intense, with a very high premium on execution and doing things the right way. That for me is the way I want it to look. And, you know, those things are going to be implemented on the daily again in practice. How do we practice? How hard do we practice? How intense are our practices? Will dictate a lot of how we're going to look on game night.
0: There is Manny Malhotra talking about what he wants this team to look like. And the up-tempo style, I think, is very exciting for a lot of Canucks fans. High energy, very structured. In an ideal world, I mean, so every team strives to have these things, right? It's not like, oh, wow, what a new idea from Manny Malhotra. But it is, I guess it's encouraging because last year when Adam Foote spoke to media, it was like, oh, we're going to play an adapting style and adapt to our opponents. And that's not really an identity. And I think that was the thing we struggled to find with the Canucks

0: throughout this past season was like, what are you trying to do? And in it, like, what is an ideal version of this Vancouver Canucks team? And I don't know if we ever saw it because, I mean, A, the talent wasn't there, but B, I just don't know if the young players especially knew what was expected of them on a given night. And if that's much more clear under Manny, and if the plan is much more clear and it's like, hey, we're going to play this Vancouver Canucks style game. Sometimes it's going to work, sometimes it's not. But at the very least, you're sticking to a plan and you know what you're trying to do every night. I think that's going to go a much longer way than just trying to be like, hey, we're going to see what the opponent is doing and adjust to that. So ideally, we see, you know, players kind of sticking to their roles, knowing what they need to do and improving in those aspects. And also, Manny brought up the intense practices. It feels like there's going to be a very big emphasis on practices, especially because Ryan Johnson brought that up as well. The 8 a.m.s being more important than the Friday nights at 7 p.m. if we're talking about the game. So it does seem like the focus, and I completely agree with this, is going to be on practices and is going to be on, you know, just trying to get better. And then eventually, as the years go on, that'll be built in and you can start to, you know, change the focus to like, hey, how do we approach this team or how do we approach that team? It's a step-by-step thing that it feels like Manny Malhotra is ideally going to be trying to introduce. Okay, so that's that. The other guy that comes up a lot when we're talking about Manny is there's Caleb and then there's also Elias Pettersson. And here is Manny Malhotra talking about EP40.
1: To answer your question, I have not spoken with him yet. And as I was saying before, with every player, my goal is to help him find his game. And we all know what he's capable of doing, the talent that he possesses, and the ability that he has on the ice. One of the things that I love most about coaching is finding that connection with players and finding what makes them tick and how to get the best out of them. So it's on myself and the staff to help him find his best game, and to be the player that we know he's capable of being.
0: All right, so there's Manny Malhotra talking about Elias Pettersson, says it's on him and the staff to find his best game. And another part of the presser that I thought was interesting was like, he said that he wants to help the players find joy in hockey. And I think if we take that and apply it to Elias Pettersson, it doesn't seem like it's been very fun for Elias Pettersson to play hockey these last few seasons. And I know some people are going to text in immediately and be like, he's getting paid $11.6 million. He should be having fun. It doesn't matter what's happening. I don't know what to tell you. He's a frustrating guy. But at the same time, if he can find his joy again, and if he can find, you know, if that's the issue, if he's just not having fun playing hockey, if Manny Malhotra can bring that back, I think that would go a long way. And obviously, that might not fix everything, but I'm also kind of at the point where, like, whatever, just try something. It doesn't matter. Whatever you do with Elias Pettersson, it might work, it might not. It's up to him in the end. So Manny can say what he wants. Ryan Johnson, the Sedins, they can say what they want. It's up to Elias Pettersson. I hope he has more fun playing hockey because he is a lot of fun to watch when he is having fun playing hockey.
2: Just like figure it out. Figure it out one way or another, right? Like if you're really, if this is not making you happy, come to that realization. You know, like whatever, you know, or if you come to a realization where like, you know what, I am just playing my best. I am who I am. I can't be 11-6 in this market. I need to go to a different market where there's one beat reporter and I can be a 60-point centerman and with a big contract, but I can just, you know, just play. Come to that realization. Mm-hmm. But like you can't, don't come every time, to every season and be like, you know, I did prep and I'm like ready to go and I'm doing all this. And then we see what we see on the ice. It's like, okay.
0: Yeah. Well, and we've done it already, right? And so yeah, that's 100%. Why I just don't think we have to relitigate that conversation all summer. Though I do think it is fair to ask, you know, Manny about it, to ask management about it, just because it is a guy making $11.6 million. You want to know what their plan with him is. But yeah, if we can just get to a level where

0: you know, even if Elias Pettersson just settles in as a 60 to 70 point center that it plays sound defensive hockey, whether that's in Vancouver or elsewhere, if he's having fun doing it, whatever. I guess that's nice, you know? And I hope that happens for him, because I hope most people find joy in their job. Okay, 650-650 is the Dunbar Lumber text line. Keep the text coming in there. It is the People Show, Josh Elliott Wolf. I did want to get into some news around the NHL. Elliott Friedman and now multiple reporters tweeting out today that Dylan Larkin has requested a trade from Detroit. Multiple questions with this. A, where's he going to go? B, Steve Yzerman, what's going on, dude? And C, did Quinn Hughes cause this?
1: Mr. Yzerman, I want off the Yzer plan, please.
0: I'm not enjoying the ride anymore.
1: I thought this was going to be more fun than it is.
0: You asked before the show, Rash, yeah. How big of a leash does he get? Because he's had a pretty big leash.
1: My mentality is like, okay, so now can he turn Dylan Larkin into another centerman?
0: Because you have to. I mean, there's Robert Thomas.
1: How much money has he spent? Like, when you look at the contracts with, like, Andrew Kopp and all those guys, like, how much money has he spent? And then he comes out and he says, well, we still got to get better players. Like, Steve.
0: That's your job, man.
1: That's kind of...
0: Yeah.
1: That's the onus is on you. You didn't go get Quinn Hughes. Okay. Now, you know, you look at New Jersey, what's happening in New Jersey. It's like, figure it out, dude. But, yeah. But my issue is, like, when you go and you trade Dylan Larkin... For a team that's obviously competing, like a team that has Lucas Raymond, Morey Sider, all these guys, Alex DeBrincat, you're trading your best centerman. So now you can't go and do the Quinn Hughes thing where you're going to get in 3-4 pieces. You have to go. You have to, or yeah. You can. But like,
0: oh, you're still, like, because you're still in, like, you're trying to make the playoffs.
1: Yes, like this isn't a situation where they're going to retool. So, no. Like, Josh, if they trade Dylan Larkin for pieces, let's say you want to flip those pieces for other players, who are you doing that to?
0: It's really only like St. Louis and Robert Thomas.
1: Like, okay, St. Louis, Robert Thomas, Matt Barzal.
0: Yeah.
1: Out of the Islanders.
0: Yeah.
1: Nico Hischier maybe because he's UFA soon.
0: Mm. But it feels like Sonny Mehta is probably just going to figure that out.
1: Yeah, he's going to sign him to like a 15-year deal and they'll be like, Sonny, you can't. He's like, actually, I did it.
0: Yeah, I don't know. You're right, because the center options, they are limited. I mean, Vinny Trocheck, but then, like, man, is your 1C going to be Vinny Trocheck?
1: Dog,
0: that's not a good option.
1: He can't take a step down. He came out and he said, we need better players. You can't say we need better players and then go trade your best centerman for...
0: Who's also your captain, by the way.
1: Yes, 100%.
0: Like, it's a very unique situation. It's a very difficult situation for him to navigate. I do wonder if he just gets forced into a spot where it's like, okay, you gotta get the assets. You gotta do a Quinn Hughes type trade where you do trade for younger players, you trade for picks, and then you try to flip said picks for whoever. Do we think they'd like Elias Pettersson? Speaking of EP40.
1: That is a really interesting kind of,
0: because the Canucks need to find a desperate team. I can't think of a more desperate team than the Detroit Red Wings.
1: They need to find a team that can take them on for the full ride.
0: They'd be able to.
1: Also can come out and spin it and be like, well, you know what? Trade Dylan Larkin, but we have Elias Pettersson whose ceiling is 100
0: points. And so you'd probably trade Larkin for multiple pieces, right?
1: Yeah.
0: And then so let's say you trade him to a good team. Insert good team. You're going to get a first round pick back. It's probably in the 20s.
1: Let's say,
0: whatever.
1: Yeah, like let's say Minnesota.
0: Yeah, sure. You get... does Minnesota have any picks? They kind of traded everything.
1: Yeah. What's a team that could use Dylan Larkin?
0: Like the Kings?
1: Kings, well, they're not really a good team.
0: No, but let's say the Kings because they have a first round pick.
1: Montreal. Let's just say
0: Montreal. Okay, so Montreal, their pick is going to be, what is it, 28th or 29th this year. So let's say that's part of the package. And then the Red Wings are like, oh, man, okay, so we got a couple pieces from Montreal. Let's say Hage and a first or whatever it is. Sure. We can do that. We can flip the first for Elias Pettersson, and then you can sell it as if, like, hey, you've got multiple pieces 100%. That are going to be on the roster.
1: You're buying Elias Pettersson at a distressed asset price. So you can come out and say, hey, yeah, we traded Dylan Larkin for a prospect, a first, and another, let's say, roster player, right? And then come out and say, hey, well, then we just moved that first for Elias Pettersson. So now we

0: Petey, this prospect, and another roster player. So
1: and we gave the Canucks back, I don't know, like Andrew Copp or JT Compher.
0: Sure.
1: And you're like, we got rid of some cap too. I think the thing I would say is like, Yzerman probably doesn't want to, you know, stake his whole job on Elias Pettersson bouncing back, which is fair.
0: That would be so sick.
1: If he's could like, you imagine? He's like, I'm dying on this sword.
0: The entirety of the Iser plan actually pulling through is the alien coming back to Detroit. To Detroit, Michigan.
1: Michigan?
0: What yeah, do you not the Detroit Pistons intro?
1: Oh, do they say Detroit, Michigan?
0: Yeah.
1: Oh.
0: Michigan.
1: I didn't know.
0: Okay.
1: Now I know. I think one of the takeaways here is if you have an opportunity to go after a player like Quinn Hughes, you better go all out.
0: Do it.
1: So even if you don't do it, you better be like, hey, we gave it everything we could. We put out an extremely competitive offer. Vancouver just didn't take it. That didn't happen with the Detroit Red Wings. It seemed like they weren't comfortable giving a full, you know, realistic trade offer unless they were able to guarantee that Quinn Hughes was going to extend in Detroit. That's fine, but players like Dylan Larkin are going to be like, hey, we didn't get Quinn Hughes, and then we missed the playoffs, and I don't know how we're going to get better. That's what's going
0: to
1: happen.
0: No like shade to Justin Falk, but he is not Quinn Hughes.
1: Yeah, turns out this was a whiff. Why did we do this? I just wonder if that snowballs for a player like Dylan Larkin. And he goes and plays for Team USA, and Quinn Hughes is like, I'm having so much fun in Minnesota.
0: I mean, he was great in Four Nations and the Olympics, right? So
1: yeah, he's a really good player. I know Canucks Talk was joking about this. I do wonder how much Patrick Alvina is like, man, now Robert Thomas and Dylan Larkin are available? What is happening? But I don't know. We'll see. Larkin also has a no-full trade. He has a full no-trade, so he has a lot of control here. Do we think he tries to go to Minnesota?
0: I mean, you just have to look at the teams that are these bubble contender teams that need centermen, right? So Anaheim, someone texted Anaheim is one because they have to figure out the Mason McTavish situation. Montreal is clearly one. Minnesota is clearly one.
1: Minnesota, so they do have their first-round pick next year and the year after.
0: Yeah.
1: So depends how all in they want to go.
0: Plus they have prospects left, right? They can package up something similar. But again, it's Bill Guerin, right? Like how all
2: does
0: in
2: Minnesota?

0: lot, kind of everything they had, to the Vancouver Canucks.
1: A little bit.
0: Maybe it'll work.
1: A little bit.
0: Maybe. I mean, it really depends because, again, Larkin can just go, hey, I only want to go to Minnesota. And, yeah, Minnesota's going to have to offer something worthwhile. But, theoretically, he could just do that. What else? So you said Anaheim, LA, I think, is an option. Montreal is probably the most intriguing option. But the thing that comes up is American players, do they want to play in Canada right now?
1: Uh-huh.
0: And it doesn't seem like, based on Matthew Tkachuk, based on Quinn Hughes, doesn't really seem like they want to. So I would have my doubts.
2: Andrew and Victoria, what if there's more value in the open market for Petey than there's for Larkin? Your Vancouver eyes might be a little skewed. No.
0: What if there's more value in the open market for Petey than... I'm sorry.
2: That's not true.
0: Larkin is just... Larkin is a really good center.
2: He's also making, what, below $8 million?
0: I want to say it's... I just had it up. One sec. I think it is $8.7 million.
2: Yeah.
0: $8.7 million until 2031. So 5 years. It's going to expire when he's like 34. Great contract. But I'm excited. I want more players. I do like just the act of being like, hey, I request a trade. I don't want to be here. This isn't working. I want more players to do that. Be more assertive with what you want. Okay. It is the People Show. Appreciate everyone texting in 650-650 on the Dunbar Lumber text line. Stay tuned on Sportsnet 650 because it's a big Canuck Central. Ivar Stenberg coming up, going to join Satyar Shah and Bick Nizar, and also Manny Malhotra plus Landon Ferraro. Big show on a Thursday leading into Game 2 of the Stanley Cup Final, which we did not talk about at all. See if Vegas can go up 2-0 or if Carolina evens the series. Thank you to everyone listening. Thank you to Arash, Zach, and Anoop producing the show today. I've been Josh Elliott Wolf. This has been The People Show on Sportsnet 650.
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0: the Manny edition of Canuck Central, the new head coach, and he's going to be joining the show. It's Satyar Shah, Bick Nazar, coming to you live from the Kintec studio. 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And this hour of Canuck Central is brought to you by your Lower Mainland Boston Pizza. The playoffs are here and BP is ready. So skip the couch, catch every hit, every goal, every save, every playoff beard. This is how you watch playoff hockey. And the biggest part of the playoff hockey is happening right now with the Stanley Cup Final. Game 2 is happening this evening. Puck drop just after 5 right here on Sportsnet 650 with the Canes and the Vegas Golden Knights, with Vegas having a 1-0 series lead. A big show coming up for you today. Ivar Stenberg is going to join us, one of the top prospects in this year's draft. Momentarily, we're going to talk to Manny Malhotra. That's coming up the next segment, plus Landon Ferraro. A lot coming up on the show. We always want to hear from you as well, so get those thoughts in to our Dunbar Lumber text inbox, 650-650. 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
1: Huge. Yeah. Big day.
0: Yeah, big day.
1: Meets with media.
0: Mm-hmm.
1: Meet with us. Oh, I think lessons.

0: inspiring, that one.
1: Yeah. I mean, I don't know who was more or less excited about talking to, the general media or speaking to us. Yeah. So we'll hear about that coming up in a little bit. So obviously the big story is Manny officially introduced in person and with commentary for the first time since being hired a couple of days ago by the Vancouver Canucks. And we're going to be focusing quite a bit on the NHL draft as well. Ivar Stenberg is going to join us coming up in a few moments. So we'll chat with him. And obviously when Manny met with the media today, and I think one of the things that was very evident was how good he is at messaging. And you know what? Ivar is going to join us in a few minutes. Let's just get to the open right away here, and sure, then we'll bring Ivar into the conversation. 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What was your biggest takeaway from Manny Malhotra after he met with the media today?
0: Yeah, like outside of like specific things, I do think the measured approach of both, like how like him and RJ speak, I think we're going to get a lot more like functional clarity.
1: Yeah.
0: I've mentioned this multiple times, like in the previous group, you would leave pressers or the avails would end, and I felt like you had more questions,
1: mm-hmm,
0: whether it was them lighting fires up or having like a level of honesty that didn't help the situations. I think there's like a calculated, measured approach to a lot of what Manny said today.
1: Yeah, and I think, you know, like we talked about when RJ and the Sedins met with the media, these are the layups. They're the easy days. Mm-hmm. And as long as you can put a sentence together and sound excited, you're going to win. You know, you're going to have to really step in it in your introductory press conference to come away with people feeling not good about the situation. I can't think of many introductory press conferences for the Canucks where you did not feel good about the GM or the head coach. Like generally it's always been a good positive vibe. So
0: I would say almost in all sports, like the only one, yeah, I can remember that was like poor was like Adam Gase when he was in,
1: right,
0: the Jets.
1: He like was seeing things.
0: Yeah. That was like the only one that was like, what's going on here?
1: His eyes are wandering everywhere. Yeah, that was weird.
0: That was really the only one. It's like, I don't think this is going to work out. Generally speaking.
1: Yeah.
0: And like, it's a day of hope.
1: Yeah. And then Shaika being accused of being a con man.
0: Yeah,
1: that's
0: sorry. Yeah,
1: that those things do happen. Yes. So I mean, unless something weird like that happens, generally it's always considered a layup and a positive. So I'm always careful to not extrapolate the good vibes and the good feelings of an introductory press conference and say, this ensures success. I'm sold that this is going to, mm-hmm, work, because it ultimately comes down to the work. And that to me is my biggest wait to see on everything here is, I think Manny fits exactly the same way we've discussed RJ and the Sedins. Character, 10 out of 10. Ability to communicate, 10 out of 10. Their understanding of the market, what it entails playing in Vancouver, what it entails being part of a Canadian market, and what the expectations are. What are your talk about a rebuild? I think messaging, again, 10 out of 10. All those things were perfect. But the biggest thing comes down

0: down to acumen, execution, ability to add talent, and the ability to develop that talent. And that's something we're not going to find out for, honestly, a few years. So I'm excited about the messaging. I like these individuals character-wise. I think it's all positive. But none of us know how this is going to work out. And a lot of it's going to come down to the execution over the next few years. And in a rebuild, you're not going to see, most likely, the fruits of that labor right away. It's going to take some time. So you got to buckle in and kind of let this play out a little bit before we have any idea of whether this is going to be successful or not.
1: As far as like things that were said in that vein too, I did like the fact that he highlighted his personal strengths of what's going to be important in a rebuild, but didn't concede losing. Like, he was asked multiple times, like, hey, you're going to face some difficult years. And there was no like, yeah, we know that.
0: Yeah.
1: It was, no, we're going to like make sure the processes here are right and we're going to help develop these players. But there was no concession of like, yeah, like I'm prepared for facing a tough year. Now, I know the results ultimately right now for a lot of people like aren't important because they want to see the rebuild. They want to see more high draft picks. And that still may come to fruition, but that competitive mentality, you do want that instilled of like, hey, we're not backing down here. And I think that goes to is also what ownership was talking about, or like rebuilding and competing hard, not necessarily mutually exclusive. And that's like an important principle. If you want to talk about good body language, if you want to talk about all these things, you also have to like have the premise of we are trying to sell to these players, like getting better, and wins may come with it, but like part of the journey is admonishing losing and not like suckering to it.
0: Well, the thing is, you don't want to accept losing, but you also don't want to evaluate, like they mentioned, the process and the progress by the wins and losses. Because when you have a young group and you're going through this rebuild the Canucks are going through, you are expecting some losing. You're expecting some bad hockey. You're expecting things to go against you, and you're going to have to find a way to get through it. But you're talking about the most competitive people on the face of the earth in many ways, these pro athletes. And Manny fits into that exact same category. And when you pose that idea of accepting losing, they're all going to have a little bit of defiance against that. And I think that just kind of goes hand in hand. But to your point, if you're trying to instill an environment of competitiveness, then you can't also fully just accept losing and be like, hey, it's totally fine that we'll go out and lose hockey games. But how you play and how you lose matters. And last year, we saw a lot of bad about how the Canucks lost. And to me, how you lose, it's not even about make it entertaining for the fans and have a 5-4 hockey game. Sure, that'd be great. I mean, we're watching a fun hockey game. You lose by a goal, and it's a lot of goals, and it's entertaining. That's fantastic. But it's more about, can you play to the details? Can you show progress and discipline in how to play the game in a winning type of way? You can have winning habits and have a winning system without being a good hockey team.
1: I do think, too, his ability, which was on showcase today, of like the communication ability, the connection traits that he has that a lot of people speak so glowingly of, hopefully like gets infused to the personalities, the different personalities of the players to stay consistent to the development path, right? Because the players get down on themselves either for their own personal mistakes, personal failures, but also team. Like when you're in a losing environment, it sucks. It's hard to constantly get motivated to have what appears to be their standards of like showing up with the good body language and embracing the opportunity and the privilege to play in the league. But you need to be consistent to the details for what you're hoping to improve upon.
0: Yeah. And, you know, we saw a lot with the former group and the former leadership group that there were too many things that distracted the group, and not even about things out of their control, trade rumors, but just things that would bother them, things that would get under their skin, things that fans would say on social media, media would say on social media, would kind of circulate the room. They talk about it. It's like, sure, I'm not saying don't be human. I'm not saying don't have a reaction to certain things that bother you, but why are you letting that affect you day to day when you're sitting in the locker room talking to the teammates and you're talking to the staff with the club? Like, why are you worried about things that don't matter? Like, can you have the focus that's more singular and also more serious and more professional? Don't get sidetracked by what a bunch of minions have to say. And I'm including us in the minions. And we're just a bunch of talking heads. We just talk. Yeah. All we do is talk. That's it. You know, like it
1: shouldn't have as large of an impact on your own.
0: It has the impact
1: connection.
0: You let it have on
1: you. Yeah.
0: That's what it does. And again, like, we can't have it both ways, right? We can't say, you know, we want honesty from athletes, and at the same time, you're like, oh, you're showing frustration with the media. You shouldn't say that. And I am aware of that. But I do think there needs to be a level of rising above all.

0: this, especially in a market where people do care about things. And I think if you have a group that's more serious, more locked in, and I think you have people that instill that from the top down of the organization, which the Sedins would do, RJ and Manny, I think having that alignment and having that ability to take away the noise, I think would make the environment so much easier to handle for the individual players.
1: I am curious too, because we have talked about, hey, for the people that are in with Daniel Henrik Sedin, their ability to know the market is going to be an asset. And I know RJ was asked about it today, like, does it matter, all you guys being former players? And he kind of shrugged it off. But I do think, like, acknowledging the part that all of them are aware of what it is like here. And I don't think the previous group ever really got a handle on how dynamic this market can be, both positive and negative. Like, things can swing very fast for you from the fans, and things can turn ugly for you from the media, of course. But kind of knowing how to harness all of that energy or power, I do think this group might be better equipped for that reality of knowing, okay, what's important, what comes through to the locker room, to the organization, how do we react to things? I do think this group far better situated because there's previous experience, obviously, for Manny as a player, all of them as players, but now having also worked for Manny, like, in the Lower Mainland and in Abbotsford, and for Daniel and Henrik Sedin, their tenure as development coaches and in all their roles, I think hopefully they have a handle on that. So little things, both on the ice and off the ice, or for the players and for the executive staff, they aren't distracted.
0: No, and I think obviously that's going to be a huge part of it. And we're going to talk to Manny coming up in the next segment. We'll delve into this a bit more. We have Landon Ferraro joining us as well. We'll talk about all this with him too. We are going to be joined by Ivar Stenberg at some point in this segment. Before we get to that, though, some pretty big news in the National Hockey League today. Dylan Larkin apparently has requested a trade from the Detroit Red Wings, their captain, their top center. And, you know, I'm already seeing Duncan, the chef, and others texting in and coming up with trade proposals potentially, and perhaps even ideas of collusion as well, with guys maybe wanting to play with, on the same team and whatnot. But that was pretty earth-shattering news hockey-wise when the captain of a team, especially a team that's a storied original six franchise like the Red Wings,
1: homegrown player,
0: that's led by Steve Yzerman as well, that he says, no mas, I want out.
1: Yeah, like a guy from Michigan, drafted by the Red Wings, made captain.
0: You know what sucks? Losing.
1: Yeah.
0: And doesn't matter where you're from.
1: I think that's the approach we keep talking about. Somewhere along the line in a rebuild, somebody wants to hit the accelerator. Ownership, management, head coach, and in this situation, captain. Like, someone wants to say, hey, like, we have to go to the playoffs. Forget all this nonsense.
0: Yeah.
1: We have to go to the playoffs. And it wears on people after so long, even if you can like elements of the patience from Steve Yzerman. And have there been missteps? Of course. Philip Peronic, Jake Wallman. Right? There have been moments where they've maybe taken too long of an approach. But you see how it wears on it. Like, if there was ever someone to say, hey, I'm going to be committed to this team long term, no matter the results, it might be Dylan Larkin. Like, he's from Michigan.
0: Yeah.
1: As local of a product as you can get. And even he's like, you know what? It's time. Like, I can't wait forever.
0: You can't miss the playoffs 10 years in a row and expect people to be okay with it. And I know it's been reported that Larkin and Yzerman may have a bit of a frosty relationship as well, and they may not always see eye to eye. So there's more to it here than the point of having missed the playoffs 10 years in a row. You could talk yourself into that Detroit is close with the amount of talent they have, the assets that they hold, that once it clicks, they could be a very sustainable contender. Like, it could all come together in that sense. But it's instructive too to the conversations we have locally here, especially in light of Quinn Hughes wanting out, now wanting to play in Vancouver. And sometimes you have players that are from different cities, different countries. They have different desires. There's nothing you can do. They may want to go anyways. But you can have a player that's from your own backyard, and if you lose 10 years in a row that way, they may not want to stay there anyways. There is no guarantee of you getting a player who's okay with losing, even if you grew up a Canucks fan or grew up here in Vancouver. Winning is what matters ultimately. And where the Canucks are at, it's going to take some time. But this whole idea of you're going to have players that are local products and they're going to be happy to be here no matter what, that has a shelf life. Eventually, success has to happen. And that's where rebuilds are so, so complicated, because there is a right time in pushing your chips in. You can't do it too soon. You also can't wait too long. Not you can buy yourself time being patient, and Detroit has tons of assets.

They can certainly figure things out. But how do the people that are there, how are they going to react to the continued losing and you not taking that next step? And the Iserman misstep,

0: by not trying to put his team over the top sooner and finding himself in a spot now where did he almost miss the window to take advantage of Dylan Larkin and keeping him into the fold?
1: Yeah, now you're looking at a far harsher reality is, well, we don't even have him in the fold now. So for a team that already would have come into the season saying, hey, we'd like to get a number two center, right? We've talked about Elias Pettersson being a destination to Detroit.
0: Yeah.
1: Hey, could he slide in behind Larkin? Kay Casper, Danielson, not quite ready to thrust into prominent roles. Maybe they go shop for a number two center. It gets blown up if you're out two number two or your two top centers and you're looking at holes there. Yeah, they'll get pieces back, but you're looking at a new direction potentially for the Detroit Red Wings. And look, there's always markets for centers, obviously, and elite centers. And if he's put in a position where he's a number two center, okay, great. Like, you know, Boston's going to be looking. Obviously, we've talked about the Kings. There's already 30 texts about the Wild, and there's your thoughts of collusion. I don't know if I agree with it, but we just saw Montreal get knocked out, right? The Flyers could be, like, there's a dozen at least teams that are looking for number one or number two centers.
0: Yeah, I mean, Zach and Mish makes a good point. Did the Olympics and a taste of winning play a role in Larkin asking out?
1: Yeah.
0: Yeah. You want to chase that high again?
1: Of course.
0: I'm sure it played a part. And I do think, and this is where my point about you missing an opportunity, and this is where the Quinn Hughes opportunity is one that was a massive miss for Detroit. And I understand when you're looking at trading away as many assets as Detroit was, like they were probably trading one of Casper, Danielson, Edvinson, plus more. Like these are big time assets. And they've worked so hard to curate these assets and develop these guys. So you kind of have that that attachment to them as well, and it's hard to kind of give that up. And when Quinn wasn't willing to give anybody any certainty, and this was like across the board, Quinn, because he can't sign a contract until July 1st, and because he was getting traded without a no-trade clause, he was not going to guarantee anybody anything. Because here's the thing, realities can change. And why would you guarantee and promise or give somebody your word when you can't sign yet, before you even go there, when you have time to let it play out? What if you don't like it? What if things don't work out? But Quinn was willing to go to Detroit. He had to be convinced to go to Minnesota. Remember, Minnesota came up kind of out of nowhere, and he was like, why Minnesota? And he had to talk to his group, and he talked to the Canucks and Bill Guerin, and they convinced him that, hey, Minnesota's a good option. Let's go to Minnesota. And now it looks like he'll at least sign a short-term deal with the Wild at some point. And that exact scenario could have unfolded with Detroit. He just wasn't ready to guarantee anything, and that's what Yzerman wanted. And Yzerman was not willing to make that trade unless he had essential verbal agreement on a long-term contract. But Quinn wasn't giving out to anybody. And that's why I think Quinn mentioned when the trade was done and he had his introductory press conference with the Minnesota Wild, he said, Bill Guerin sacked up and made the trade. I'm not sure that was a direct shot at Yzerman, but a shot at others, whether it's the Devils, because they were interested as well, that they weren't or able or ready to make the commitment without the certainty of signing him. And we know that Larkin and Quinn are close friends, and I think Quinn really wanted to play with Larkin, and Larkin wanted to play with Quinn. And I do think that not coming together, them missing the playoffs, I'm sure did add another layer of breaking the situation with Detroit. And that's where you do have to be bold sometimes. And I think the thing that Yzerman has missed is being bold in acquisitions. He's made some free agent signings that have been bold, I guess, but on the veteran players, but not really smart deals. Mm-hmm. The boldest trade he made was the Justin Falk trade.
1: Yeah.
0: And I was like at the deadline.
1: And in hindsight, it was like, okay, relative to the quality of player you got and what you gave up, like it was not a small trade.
0: No.
1: They gave a first round pick for Justin Falk.
0: Yeah.
1: Would you have rather have done a little bit more to go get Quinn Hughes and avoid this reality? Because I think you can pair two and two together, as you mentioned. It's like, hey, Bill Guerin sacked up.
0: Yeah.
1: Made the move. If you're Dylan Larkin sitting there thinking, hey, like, why didn't our GM do that? Are you as ambitious as you want us to be? Because you certainly don't act like it. If all it cost was this guy, to go get Quinn Hughes, but you're willing to give up a first for Justin Falk for a 35-year-old plus player, like, what are we doing here?
0: No, and I think where Detroit is now, like, I think the only play they have is continue the rebuild. Right? Like before, yeah. It was like, we're trying to get out of it. But if Larkin doesn't want to stay there, you got to move Larkin out. Now you're kind of going, you're not rebuild, but you're just prolonging that process, which I don't think you have a choice at this stage. Could that be the best thing for them long-term potentially?
1: Unless Casper and Danielson take massive leaps here, you're honestly, like you're in a very, very tough spot. I guess

0: way.
1: Yeah. And in that scenario, you're far tougher for Detroit.
2: Yeah. All right. So we're actually going to take a break a little bit early, and we're going to be joined by Manny on the other side. We'll see when we can get Ivar Stenberg on the show. Keep your thoughts coming into our Dunbar Lumber text inbox, 650-650. We'll do the third wheel a bit later on. But Manny Malhotra is next on Canuck Central.
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6: In Burnaby, a crash has just cleared off of Marine Way at Burn Road. Still some light delays in all directions there now, though. And there's a crash on Broadway just east of Holden with both directions affected. 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In the 1130 News Traffic Center, I'm Gavin Lopez-Smith.
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0: Back in on Canuck Central, broadcasting live from the Kintech studio. Keep your thoughts coming in to our Dunbar Lumber text inbox, 650-650. And this hour of Canuck Central is brought to you by your Lower Mainland Boston Pizza. The playoffs are here and BP is ready. So skip the couch, catch every hit, every goal, every save, every playoff beard. This is how you watch playoff hockey. It's Satya Shah and Bick Nizar. We have producers Josh and Arash on top of things here today as well. And we'll keep chatting with you on the text inbox. Get those thoughts in and we'll hit more of your thoughts and comments as the show goes on here. But without much further ado, let's go to the Able Auctions hotline and welcome in our next guest. It is Manny Malhotra, the new coach of the Vancouver Canucks. Manny, thanks for making some time for us. Congratulations on getting the gig and officially being introduced today to the media. What was it like sitting there and talking about being a Vancouver Canucks head coach?
1: Honestly, it was a little surreal sitting in that chair and taking it all in. It's slowly starting to settle in for me how unbelievable an opportunity this is, and just couldn't be happier to be here.
2: What were the pre-discussions like? You guys all know each other, as you mentioned. All your philosophies and visions are aligned. Did you guys just sit in silence and just like, all right, we'll wait this out before we announce it?
1: No, not at all. It took some time because we did have some very serious and in-depth conversations, looking at every aspect of what this could look like and what does that mean on the day-to-day, how is that executed. Some hard questions were thrown my way, some hard questions were thrown back at RJ, so it was a very long process just because we wanted to make sure it was right. But yeah, there was a lot of discussion around it. It wasn't just an automatic plug and play, but I'm very happy with the result that we came to.
0: Well, because I know the assumption for many here was, well, you have the relationship with RJ, having worked with him so closely, winning a Calder Cup together, knowing the Sedins, that it would just be an easy kind of fit in. But it kind of does show the process that you guys have worked well together, but when you get to a bigger stage and a bigger responsibility, a bigger role, like, there are a lot of things to discuss, and you guys felt like you really went through, you crossed every T and dotted every I, I would say.
1: Yeah, I think that when you look at it or you want to talk about it, I think for me, it's giving respect to the process. And obviously, there's a lot of great candidates out there that have different skill sets. And when you're going into a situation like this in a rebuild, you want to make sure that you make the right decision because it is such a big one. So for me, yes, obviously it did take some time, but for me, it was the due diligence necessary to make sure that we, as you keep saying, aligned with what we thought we needed to do, where we could take this group and how we were going to implement that on a daily basis.
2: What is something that was really encouraging to you as far as the alignment of things when you looked at both parties there with RJ and with the Twins? They looked okay. Well, like, we have a great foundation and a starting point to build everything off of.
1: Well,

0: coming off of last year, obviously not the season that you want, but you look at it as now an opportunity to evolve. And for the guys that were here, obviously not a great feeling and not a position they wanted to be in. So automatically there is an urgency for them to want to get better. And with that as your foundation, you know, you can only go up from there. So knowing that the guys are motivated and they want to climb out of the basement, for lack of a better term, it's a great starting point for us, and one that we definitely feel we can start to guide and push in the right direction.
1: RJ mentioned that it wasn't the success you guys had together that when you won the Calder Cup that convinced him you would be the right guy for the job. It was what happened last year and your consistency through all the struggles and everything that happened, that you kind of maintained the same personality, the same standards, the same expectations. How challenging is it to do that in a losing season that way and to be able to kind of maintain your composure in many ways and be able to get through it and not get inconsistent with how you operate day to day?
0: It was probably some of the most important learning for myself and my staff. We are constantly preaching about body language and energy. And for me, leading by example is a major way to lead a group, whether you're the coach, the GM, the captain of the team. So for me, living what I'm talking about was really important to show the guys that, hey, we're not enjoying losing. We're not accepting of the fact that we don't have a winning record. We are going to work daily to make sure we improve ourselves, to give ourselves an opportunity to win games. And that in itself, kind of leading by example, showing the guys that we have to find the positives in what we're doing here to make what we're doing worthwhile. So it was a great learning experience for me. And I said it earlier today, the record didn't reflect it, but when you look at the individuals and the effort they put in every day and the growth over the course of the year, as a coach, we were able to see a significant difference in the guys.
2: So is that, like between the two seasons for you as the primary head guy behind the bench, is last season like just as validating or more validating than the first one, having it be with a Calder Cup, and you think, okay, the application of all the principles come with the trophy, but then last year you take something out of it?
0: Yeah, it was very humbling, and we definitely took a lot away from last year, but don't get me wrong, winning is way better than losing. We definitely enjoyed that first season, but yeah, it was definitely a lesson for us that you know, we need to continue to evolve, we need to continue to work on our craft, but just the consistency that we come to the rink with every day is what the players will feed off of. So we tried to lead by example as much as we could.
1: Well, and you mentioned, and you and RJ talked about how players coming to the rink should feel not only, you know, excited about showing up and working hard and being tested, but also being fun. And you're in the National Hockey League. But how do you navigate being serious, setting standards, having high expectations, pushing each other, and at the same time enjoying and having a level of fun that can be infectious for the entire group?
0: For me, they go hand in hand. And when you're pushing your teammates in practice and you're competing and you're coming up with bragging rights because you won a puck battle, that level of intensity becomes infectious, and all of a sudden now it just becomes a game amongst the guys. Who's better than who on this day? Who's winning more races than who on this day? Who's beating the goalie? Who's finishing the check? Then it becomes a game within the game for ourselves at practice, that you want to best your buddy. So for me, that's the approach we took in practice. It's the adage RJ uses all the time is steel sharpens steel. So we know that when we crank up the intensity in practice to make it as difficult as we can on each other, that come game time, we've been there, done that. Now it's just about continuing to execute and play our game.
2: What like influences the concepts for that? Because I think for a lot of people listening, they would say, well, it's professional sports. How come it's not installed into everyone to have that competitive nature in you? And if it's something that needs to be taught, you know, what influences are those concepts deriving from for you?
0: Well, you have to make training fun to a certain extent. You know, there's obviously it's necessary. You need it for the improvement. But how you go about that business, how you go about that work shapes how much fun the guys can have. So when you make competitions of everything, when you're playing small area games, when you're breaking down, you know, different systems within the game and base it off of a small area game in practice, all of a sudden guys just want to win. They want to win that particular drill. And that, again, becomes infectious and just becomes the way you play, is that when there's something on the line, I want to win, whether it's in practice, whether it's, you know, shooting hoops on the driveway, whatever it is. But then all of a sudden come game time, when it really counts, it's just an automatic, like there's something on the line, I want to be more successful than my opponent.
1: Well, and I would say that's probably like a universal thing that every single NHL player or hockey or pro hockey player would gravitate towards, because we talk so much about every individual is different and you reach people in different ways. But at the same time, when you're trying to raise that entire standard for the entire group, do you find those standards that are applicable to every single player? And would the competitiveness and things like that be something that's essentially universal in terms of success?
0: Yeah, that's there's a lot to unpack there, but yeah, it's easy to show up to games and be ready to play. Mm-hmm. The other team's wearing another sweater and it's going to get combative, and we know that. It's the practices where, you know, you're coming in off a game and you're a little bit tired and you're a little bit sluggish, but having the understanding that today's an opportunity to get better. We're going to continue to work. We're going to continue to grind. And that for me is where the growth is for young players. It's really easy to get up for games. You're in front of 20,000 people. The environment is hostile. All of a sudden, okay, I can play. It's when there's nobody in the rink and it's time to put in the real work that's going to prepare you for that game. Are you willing to compete and be better than your teammate to, number one, make yourself ready, but more importantly, help your teammate getting better at the same time?
2: As far as personally connecting with players, how do you go about finding, you know, different approaches for different personalities?
0: Well, that just comes down to the interactions with the guys and talking with them and having conversations and learning about their background, their families, their interests, their hobbies. And from there, you just get a sense of what guys are about. Perhaps, you know, finding similarities or things that we have in common. But I find just the communication itself, making myself available to the guys, and yes, I want to know who my players are, but I also want them to know who I am and my backstory and my family situation and the things I like and dislike. It's a two-way street. So just creating those relationships with the guys is something I really look forward to.
2: In your playing career, was there a coach that had that moment for you, or even for a teammate that you saw, okay, like that's why that matters so much?
0: Yeah. I talk about a number of coaches that really helped me out throughout my career. The one that kind of put it all together for me was Todd McClellan in San Jose. Incredibly intelligent hockey mind, but more importantly was his ability to relay the message and communicate. And I found playing for him, there was no gray area. I knew what was expected of me. I knew what the system was. I knew how he wanted us to play. And I really took away from that with clarity, it allows you to play free. So for me, I feel that communication is so important for the guys. They want to know the information. They want it crystal clear. They don't want to have any ambiguity with what is expected of them. So for me, just making sure I can communicate my message, communicate on the daily, just even those little touch points of, hey, what'd you do for dinner last night? Make the ability to communicate information down the line that much easier.
1: Yeah, that makes a lot of sense, especially what we see with the younger generation. Like we're kind of the same age range, Manny, but the younger people, especially, like they you know that as well, having kids. But they're all about that communication, understanding where you stand, and wanting to know where things are at. It doesn't have to be the news you want to hear, but if you'd remove that ambiguity, even if a player doesn't agree, do you find it's easier to keep that

0: a player in the fold if they understand everything that's going on?
1: Yeah, and that's part of my learning process, becoming a coach, and what drew me to want to be a coach was Ken Hitchcock was explaining something, and one day he said, I've been giving you the what, but I now need to give you the why. And this is why we're doing it. So today's generation, they want to know why. I'll do it, but tell me why I'm doing it. And I feel, again, that communication and letting them know why we do things allows them to play, again, a little bit more free, a little bit more on instinct, knowing that they just need to create a certain situation by any means necessary.
2: I know you've been asked about Caleb as well during the press conference, but that just that idea of, like, you've got now experience of dealing with a young player, like firsthand experience, and with a lot of skin in the game, obviously, but I suspect also through the AHL time as well, dealing with a lot of young players, like, do you feel uniquely equipped to deal with the modern player because of that experience?
1: Well, for me, it's because I've worn a number of hats throughout the game of hockey, I feel I have a pretty good perspective. So when my playing career ended, I started to get the tail end of a different generation and understanding how their minds worked in that time. And then as an assistant coach, you get to know the guys a little bit better. And again, there's been an evolution over the last 10, 15 years in the athletes. But yes, having kids and coaching minor hockey gives me the perspective in a lot of sense, knowing how they want to be spoken to and what is the most pertinent stuff that I need to get across in the message.
0: You mentioned how you can wear a couple of hats. You have the coach hat, you have the dad hat when dealing with your kids. Just from the father's perspective, watching Caleb go through this process, rise up the ranks, be considered one of the top players in this year's draft, like how much pride does that instill on you? And what is it like to watch your son have the success and climb the ranks the way he is?
1: Well, obviously, I'm incredibly proud of all my kids. For me, the thing that got me the most was watching the work that he was putting in and the commitment to his craft and understanding what it took to elevate his game and be better and wanting to be better, and then seeing those things come to fruition and seeing him climb the ranks. For me, I'm extremely proud of just watching him evolve as an athlete. But the thing that makes me beam the most as a dad is when I hear scouts or somebody say, hey, he's a really polite young man. Like he's a good kid. And for me, that's the most important thing. The hockey is his part of it, but knowing that we've raised a polite, empathetic, good young man is the comments that make me the happiest.
2: The discussion of him playing here, it's been brought up a lot. I know you talked about it there. Is the greater conversation not just like, if it were to happen, like the scenario of you coaching him, I think, as you detail, like can be handled. Is it not about like the rest of the group as well, like figuring that part out?
1: Yeah, again, I won't get too deep into it. That's a major if that we'll cross when we get there. But yeah, there's so many dynamics that come into play that would need to be navigated. So yeah, it's not a situation that is taken lightly, and it was definitely brought into consideration in my conversations with RJ, but not something at this point I feel that we need to dig into too much.
2: Last one for you from me, just as far as like your own personal playing philosophy, like you mentioned Todd McClellan, you mentioned Ken Hitchcock, as far as like other principles or ideas that you want to steal. I know you mentioned that as well, stealing ideas as well in your press conference. What principles do you want to see applied as far as your like playing style?
1: Well, there's so many things going on around the league offensively. If you watch different teams play, how to generate offense, how to generate opportunities. So again, stealing ideas from some of the top teams in the league scoring wise. And then more importantly, if you watch some of the defensive schemes throughout the league, those are things that are really important to me and that I want to implement. The basis of all those things revolve around pace, execution,

0: So that those are the types of things that we're going to look to implement and teach on a daily basis. And I think that's where the game is going. Those foundational things, when we hit on those and we get those right, it'll give ourselves an opportunity to grow our game and become competitive.
1: How important is that predictability in terms of players knowing and just reacting to what they need to do on the ice?
0: It's a huge part of the game. When you're predictable, you can then anticipate, and that lends itself to pace. Once again, it comes back to being able to play fast. And a lot of that is dictated by everybody on the ice knowing what the next step in the sequence is going to be. So that's a big part of our teaching here as well.
1: Manny, listen, thanks again for making some time for us. Congratulations yet again. I'm sure you'll get tired of hearing questions from us down the road, but for now, we'll enjoy it. And thanks so much for making some time for us here.
0: My pleasure. Thank you, guys.
2: Manny Malhotra, new Canucks head coach and guest on Sportsnet 650. 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Like we see on the text inbox. Holy smokes, Manny is so incredibly well-spoken. What a change from Adam Foote. Brad Marchand's burner phone texting that in. That's how it's signed.
3: That's a very creative moniker.
2: His communication skills are second to none. Nothing we didn't already know. I mean, going back to him as a player, going back to him being the head coach of the Abbey Canucks and our conversations with him over the years, very good at communicating, very well-spoken individual. And I thought getting those ideas across without giving us too much in terms of some details, whether it's on the Caleb front in terms of how he would handle coaching his own son and how he would handle the other players. I thought it was a good question by you in terms of, is the biggest impact on the other individuals on the team as opposed to that relationship itself? And he did admit that would be a big part of it.
3: He acknowledged the reality. He didn't go into, it's a hypothetical. Mm-hmm. He didn't really go into specifics about it, but... Yeah, like there's going to be an acknowledgement, like that's the biggest challenge. And the way he talked about it in the presser too, about being coach dad or dad coach, whatever priority has to come forward, is the right approach, or the right approach. But that's the easy bit of dealing with the dynamics of between him and Caleb, if they were to come up. It's the other two bouncing ping pong balls of personalities that can go any which way. It's like, okay, I don't know where this one's going to go because there's no familial relation with 20 other people. Like you can control it to some degree, and there's going to be an honest relation between the two players, the two parties. But as far as understanding the dynamics of why one player feels aggrieved of why is Caleb getting more ice time if I'm doing this, and it's that bit that becomes a bit more challenging. But I didn't expect him to answer, but just the mere fact that there was an acknowledgement of it.
2: Yeah, and you know, there are a lot of things that he touched on, which I thought was really interesting, and especially on how do you get players to raise that standard and have fun at the same time. And his point was, and I think this is, honestly, sometimes you have to, instead of overthinking things and galaxy braining everything, it's like, make these incredibly intense competitive athletes compete at everything. And what does competitiveness, competition bring out of people? It brings out edge, it brings out fire, and also a lot of fun. Because when you compete and you win, or you compete and you lose, and you go on head to head with people and you're giving everything you have, that's a lot of fun. That's what you strive and thrive on as a professional athlete and as anybody who is into competition in any sense. And people get to the National Hockey League because they have that intense amount of competitiveness. The ones who have the next level are the ones that become stars and take that next step if they have the talent that's requisite for you to get to that point. But it's kind of a bar everybody has to reach. And he's like, if we compete and we make sure that guys are going head to head, and like he mentioned, RJ seeing steel sharpen steel, it was almost as if I'm listening to Richard Sherman with the Legion of Boom talking about, you know, steel sharpens steel back in the day with how those guys would go head to head with the offense. But that's kind of what you want to hear. And I will say, generally speaking, that's principles that every head coach believes in, but it's about how you implement it.
3: Yeah. And that's why I also asked, it's like, look, professional sports, we should kind of know that competing is part of the journey, but it's not. I think we sit here and say, it's like, oh yeah, every single guy knows this and it's instilled in them as they're coming up. Again, this is, as we talk about professional sports, like some people are motivated by the money of it.
2: Yeah.
3: Some people are motivated. It's like, hey, I've got a unique talent. I can get millions and millions and millions of dollars for it. And that's the reward. So,

0: how do you try to switch on when, again, if you go to the playoffs and you happen to have one of these players that, you know, the finality of competition or the glory of the sport isn't their primary motivation, how do you start to build that? And if it's these incremental competitions throughout the course of it, okay, that's a way to go about it.
1: I like
0: the fact that there's, again, clarity in that, of like the principles of what we're going to do. Everything, competition is going to be infused into practices to get it to the stage where winning is going to be so ingrained in you, it's going to matter to you in the big picture as well.
1: Yeah, and you know, it's funny because we always hear about what types of former players end up being really good head coaches. And one thing we often hear are the players that weren't stars necessarily, the guys that had to fight and claw and really focus on their development and go through a lot of different challenges end up being some of the better coaches. And we know that Manny went from being one of the top picks in a draft, a high draft pick by the New York Rangers, what top eight it was, didn't work out. He had to go on a PTO with the San Jose Sharks. And then he mentioned how the influence of Todd McClellan with the Sharks really helped him find that game. Then he comes to Vancouver, of course, and we saw him elevate even above that. And then he went from, okay, now my career is in jeopardy because of a devastating eye injury. Now you're trying to fight and claw to stay there. And you've gone through all these different experiences. And then you've been part of player development. You've been part of coaching as an assistant. Now you're a head coach. And all those experiences, he mentions helping him in terms of connecting with players, even the younger players, and understanding that there are different personalities, different skill sets, different individuals that you have to reach in different ways. And having that background and having that experience.

0: Again, just an impressive day for Manny in general. Again, on the first day showing for him, meeting with media, meeting with us as well, and a lot of positive reaction from people coming in to the inbox. There's one here from Zach in Mission. You guys missed the most important question. Who wins the draw, Caleb or Manny? Pretty good work there in the inbox.
1: Firehouse is asking us, based on what you guys heard today, do you feel like it's more or less likely they draft Caleb? Personally, I feel like it's less likely. That's what Farah says on the text inbox. And I'm not sure. Like I said, we've heard different reports about they're for sure taking Caleb. And I've heard different things about, well, maybe they don't have Caleb ahead of Ivar. I'm at a point where I'm not certain about what the Canucks are doing third overall. And I personally, and I'm not disputing what anybody's reported or what they believe. You can believe what you want. You can have your sources and that you may be more confident in putting stuff out because you have it on better authority. I don't have it on strong enough authority to feel confident in saying the Canucks are 100% taking Caleb third overall if he's there. I think there is more nuance to it here potentially, but I think the Canucks have done a pretty good job even through this to not play their hand, right? Even RJ, he hasn't been afraid of tackling the question. Manny has maybe somewhat reluctantly talked about it, but they haven't given an indication one way or another. And because there hasn't been this endorsement of Caleb and this hype or this excitement in which they talk about him, I can understand why some think they may not draft him. I would simply say, don't get caught up too much about what and how they've said things. I think they're just trying to keep their cards as close to the chest as possible.
0: 650. Do you guys feel like Manny's about to be Marty St. Louis 2.0? That's the idealized version, right? We talk about what's the model rebuild right now that people want to see. Part of it is Montreal. They've been consistent. They've been patient on their overall roster construction, but also with the coach. They've given him the space to go through the trials and tribulations of the rebuild. And you've seen growth from a lot of players, Nick Suzuki most importantly, but a lot of people have seen the way Marty has coached the Habs of what they want to see here. And if this is going to be a growing process, hopefully you get that same runway as well for him to have the same bumps and bruises that are going to happen through a rebuild.
1: Yeah, you are going to go through the challenges. It's how you kind of get through it, right? And how you maintain that buy-in. And we'll talk more a bit later in the show, and we'll talk to Landon as well about the system stuff a little bit, about how they want to be and the predictability that he spoke about. But a theme that we're seeing a lot in the text inbox, and Tatiana talks about it, can't imagine any player hearing Manny talk and not wanting to give 110%. This just seems like it's going to be such a good fit for a young team. And I would say that sentiment is probably the prevailing one that's coming on our text inbox today.
0: Easily. Yeah, easily. It's that connection. The principles that they've been somewhat transparent about of what the overall environment is meant to look like. A lot of it is built on connecting with the players, and that bit of him talking about just being communicative with the players, investing in their personal lives, just understanding where they're coming from. You know, if that connection is meant to inspire a higher output effort-wise from players, it's that reciprocated investment. Hey, we're going to invest in you and be aware of what's going on in your lives away from hockey. But when you come here, there's an expectation that, hey, whatever's happening around your life is being taken care of, and we can be a part of that. But when you come here, that reciprocated investment needs to be, how hard are you working?
1: Right.
0: And if you work hard, you'll be stunned at the results that follow, both personally and for the team as well.
1: Yeah, hit the non-negotiables, right? Especially in that sense. Before we get out, I know Rick Dollywall earlier today mentioned that the Canucks might be hiring an AGM, and he mentioned the name of Darren Hermiston, who is a player agent who might be becoming the Canucks' assistant general manager. And Puckpedia is now reporting or suggesting that it looks like Darren Hermiston, who is an agent, is going to be joining the Vancouver Canucks front office. Nothing official as of yet, but for those wondering, that's the latest on the Canucks adding another member to their front office.
0: It's just per their report. A role focused on player development as well.
1: Yeah. So does that mean Abby Canucks GM? Mm-hmm. Does that mean taking over the role that Cammy had? Whether it's Cammy or Emily, do they shift over to the Abby GM job? But player development is a big part of what RJ was doing as well as the Abby GM. Mm-hmm. So I like the fact that that's who they're adding to the group. Now, in terms of acumen, obviously we'll see how it goes and we'll see when this does become official. But Darren Hermiston looks like could be joining the Vancouver Canucks front office in a player development AGM role. Now we'll keep the conversation going. Keep your thoughts coming into our Dunbar Lumber text inbox. Landon Ferraro is next on Canucks Central.
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5: Ian Langley, watch for a crash on Highway 1 eastbound at 200th. That has the left lane blocked in West Vancouver. There's now a crash on Highway 1 eastbound just after Taylor Way with the right lane partially blocked. And a crash in Langley on Glover Road at 216th with delays in all directions. 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

0: hour two of Canuck Central. It's Satyar Shah and Bick Nazar coming to you live from the Kintec studio. Step strong with orthotics from Kintec in 2026. What a year. A lot happened already. Can you believe we're already halfway through the year? That's one thing I was thinking about.
1: I'm going to do a personal inventory of what's going on this year. Yeah.
0: No, I mean, it's just one of those things. Like, I was thinking about...
1: And we haven't even gotten to the World Cup yet.
0: No. And, like we're almost at the halfway point. We're almost at halftime for 2026. Almost at halftime. It's just nuts. It's nuts. Keep your thoughts coming into our Dunbar Lumber text inbox, 650-650. And this hour of the program is brought to you by BC Liquor. 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It's Sat and Bick. We're going to be joined by Landon Ferraro in just a moment. Keep your thoughts coming into our text inbox. And let's go to the Able Auctions hotline and welcome in Landon Ferraro, former NHLer and current Sportsnet analyst. What's happening, Landon? Landon, how you doing, man?
2: I'm doing really good. I'm over on Salt Spring Island today.
0: Nice.
2: Yeah.
0: You guys just...
2: It would be cool if the sun came as well, but, we'll take it.
0: So what, just a bit of a vacay, hanging out?
2: Yeah, my wife's family, her grandparents lived over here full-time, and so there's the house over here, and get to pop in once in a while. It's the best over here.
0: Nice.
2: I never grew up going to the islands and stuff, so trying to make up for it now.
0: Yeah, busy playing a lot of sports, right?
2: Yeah, there's a little bit of that.
0: Yeah, that's a thing, right? Like when you're, being a young hockey player is a lot of fun, but like the amount of time you spend on it, it is pretty incredible when you look back, isn't it, about like how big of a commitment it is to play hockey, to get through, the peewee, get through major junior and go through that entire process. It is very much 365 days a year.
2: Yeah, I mean, it's a decision. Mm-hmm. As much as, I loved hockey. I still do. It was everything I wanted to do. But in saying that, like, I still had to make a choice. Is this what I want to do? Because I'm going to have to give up a lot of, hanging out with my friends, just getting to be a normal kid and doing all that. But you love something, you want to pursue it, you stick that way. And, I remember my dad always telling me one thing, and it's funny, right? When you're hearing it as a teenager, you hate it. And now you're older and you're like, it did make a lot of sense. But, I remember him telling me, you can mess around and have a ton of fun in school and still become a doctor.
0: Mm.
2: You can't mess around and still become an NHL player. It doesn't work like that. You have to commit from a young age and go for it.
0: Yeah. Well, it's worth it when you get to the payoff, right? So it's one of those things, and it's a lot of fun. I wish I was good enough to be able to do that, but alas, that's why I talk into a microphone.
1: That's why you're goofing off and trying to become a doctor.
0: Yeah.
2: and yet, we're basically sitting in the same spot.
0: Yeah.
2: I just got to delay it a few more years.
0: Yeah, I would have

0: I would have happily taken that same delay, but alas.
1: Yeah, fair enough.
0: When it comes to Manny Malhotra, he was introduced as the Canucks head coach today. What did you make of him holding court?
2: Everything that I thought it would be. And then the reason, on top of the on-ice, why I wanted him to be the next head coach and thought it was the best decision, but it's everything else. Like, look how he started today. Right? Like, something as simple as, I would never have thought of it. I don't know what that says about me, but, saying, like, I don't want to start, or I don't want to get to the end and go last but not least. And he started with thanking his family. Right? Like, that alone says a lot about someone. He knows who's in his corner. He knows who has made the sacrifices to help him get to the point where he is, not only as a player before, but now as a head coach. And to recognize that and really make a point of it, you can say what you want, but at the same time, like, if I'm a player seeing that, I don't know if it's just me older again looking back, but I see a guy that cares right from the start. You're like, if I can get in and I do what he wants, like, that's the type of respect that I'm going to get. Because anyone that you talk to, that's what you hear about Manny Malhotra is, he wants things done his way. He's not a pushover, but at the same time, you can have a discussion. You might not like how the discussion ends because he's going to tell you what he feels and what he thinks is best. But, it's the same thing of when you respect someone, you want to hear the criticism, because it's not criticizing you to put you down. It's, I know you have more. I know you can take your game to another level. And when you're dealing with a bunch of young kids, you have to have that type of attitude.
1: Personal connections feels like it's going to be a big tenet of what this group tries to do. Just as a player, could you tell, like, the phoniness sometimes if a coach, like, wanted to get invested, but it felt half-hearted at measures at times? And how does that impact your approach then when you can see maybe a coach trying to do too much or fake it?
2: Oh, you feel that within seconds of a guy coming in and holding a meeting, like the first one. Like, there's the guys that come out and it's almost too much because they're trying to show they're in power, right? Like, that's not how it works. Really, like, yeah, there's the couple coaches through this, the history that are, those known, real hard coaches, mm-hmm. and confrontational, all that. But for the vast majority, like, you don't need to raise your voice. You don't need to come in and light the room on fire. Come in and be yourself and be confident in what you're saying. People resonate with that. You can follow someone, even if you don't know if he's right, but you feel that he is. Like, that's something that you can get behind. And again, when it's a guy like Manny that is, like, he's in the battle with his guys, watching him interact with his Abbotsford players, like, it's not a normal coach relationship in the sense of, like, this hard divide between them. Like, he's close with his guys. He's still hard on them and all that, but he knows the history. He knows the relationships. He understands if a guy has something going on and needs a bit more support, or vice versa, has had a good stretch of games. And, because young kids get to feel a little cocky when they put some goals in the back of the net, can see that and make adjustments that way too. Like, again, I go back to when you have a coach that, if you do what he says and you have the effort in practicing games, it doesn't matter about the rest because you'll get yours. Because he sees it and rewards it. That's all you want. You just want an even playing field and a real strict kind of do's and don'ts. And then you play your ass off in between those lines, right? Like, that is the best setup that you can have as a player.
0: Yeah, and the thing he spoke about was body language and energy, but you have to lead by example. And he spoke about how challenging last year was and how you had to really ensure that you don't yourself fall victim to those ebbs and flows and kind of change your personality day to day. Did you find that the best coaches were the ones that day in and day out, regardless of wins or losses, had the exact same approach and mentality?
2: 1,000%. Like, that could manipulate the team in a positive way, right? Like, you think you get to know someone and how they're going to react to different things. And

0: and maybe you go on a couple game winning streak, but it's not very pretty. And the coach realizes it and he gets on top of it, and same the other way. I think more than anything, especially with a rebuild, it's about, and they talked about it a ton today, but like setting those clear guidelines and really pushing towards that. But the other part that I really liked that Manny brought up was like having fun. And, you know, like the NHL is a pretty good league. And that doesn't mean that you don't work hard and you push each other and all that. But you have to be able to look around. And I wish I would have been better at this while I was playing. But looking around and like appreciating where you are and getting to go to work in a dressing room and then go put gear on and chase a piece of rubber around. It's a business. It's serious. And you have to put everything you have into it. But at the same time, man, you're chasing a piece of rubber. Like, go have some fun. Like, that's where you let the passion take over. And you can feel that when Manny and RJ talk. But you let that passion take over. Let the young guys have imagination. Yeah, you got to reel them in different ways. But don't take away the skill. Don't take away that young love of the sport, right? Like, I've seen a lot of young players come through the American League or up in the NHL that as soon as they get there, the team drafted them, they know what player they are, and then they try and change everything about that player. And then he's done playing in a couple of years because he hates the game, right? Like, you have to feed that passion. It's a bit of the cookie, you know, out in front of you, but with a bit of fire behind you, pushing you forward. That's what a good coach does.
1: Okay, so when you phrase it like that, like, how does that become like the gap that teams fail to bridge of trying to change a player so much? Obviously, there's some stuff that you want to accentuate, but that ability of like, because we always talk about like, okay, guys embrace new roles, and that's positive, but you see like the bad version of that as well.
0: You know, you do for sure. And then the other part is, you know, like a change of position. Like, you know, you draft a center and like, well, we're going to make him a wing. Right? Like, that is the easier switch. Mm-hmm. But at the same time, if a kid has played in the middle his entire life and he doesn't have an interest in changing, it's not going to work. And it doesn't matter if you lay it out for him and it makes all the sense in the world. If he doesn't think he can do it, he can't do it. So you need to know that stuff before you draft them, before you get them into your system, so that you know what you're working with. You know what their limitations are, what they're comfortable with. Yeah, again, like you said, once you have them, you can push their envelope a little bit and try and figure out things that maybe they don't even know about their own game. But I think that goes to when you're trying to draft for a position or you're trying to hang, well, to be honest, where the Canucks have been for a number of years, and you're just trying to hold on. Well, before you know it, you start taking shortcuts in different spots, trying to make things work, and out of that, the shortcuts start falling into how you work in the gym, how you work in different areas, because you're worried about so many different things. And, you know, it's easy to say, well, you know, that's the managers and coaches that worry about that. The players just need to play. When things are going on around you, it doesn't matter how much of a pro you are. It's your work. It's your livelihood. You're paying attention to all those moves and what's going on, mm-hmm. right? So, you know, it's a, like they've said repeatedly since the Sedins and RJ have been hired and now Manny, of sticking to the plan, being patient, being direct with the guys, making sure that every single day they come in and out of that dressing room, they know exactly what's expected of them. And you start resetting that environment, culture, whatever word you want to use, but you start resetting it. And, you know, I heard a question today, like, how do you know when that's really kind of taken hold in a rebuild? When you stop thinking about it, mm-hmm. because it's now the players are putting it into practice. You don't have to go by, you know, they're probably not going to have a captain this year, but, you know, by the one of the leaders in the group and make sure you get a couple of the young guys in the gym today. Like, that'll happen anyway, because they're already dialed in and bought in. So again, it's as much as everything has been, you know, everything they've said has been great so far, it's about following through with it and making sure, especially early in training camp and the regular season, when things start to bounce the opposite way, because they're, you know, they're going to have tough results early. It's going to happen.

0: about letting or making sure the guys see that doesn't matter. Like, we're continuing, we're on this plan, and we need you to keep working with us.
1: Well, and you know, I don't think when Adam Foote was here, he wanted to coach confusion and wanted things to be unpredictable in terms of how the players weren't grasping or executing what he was trying to accomplish. But it's interesting listening to Manny, and we spoke to him as well, and he mentioned creating an environment where there's predictability for the players that they can just read and react off the system. It's easy to say that, but is the implementation of that more challenging than just simply trying to do it?
0: Challenging? No. Patience and really committing to it? Yeah, it's hard, right? Like, now again, this is the American League, but it was Jeff Blashill, and he was in Detroit the following year and kind of having to do some of the same stuff. But it's looking at your practices, looking at how everything works and reworking it to what is, like, what's needed for your team and not backing off that. I think it's, you know, again, I'll just say, like, I think it's so important that the players know exactly what's expected. So when something does go wrong, it's not a, what do you mean that's not what you wanted? Right? Like, when they know everything's in front of them, they know what the system is, like, in practices, you're going to have to do a lot more in D-zone stops and starts. You know, play D-zone, but when you hear the whistle, everyone needs to hammer on the brakes because you know someone's out of position. Like, you're going to have to spend a lot of time, and that's what they've been talking about. Even, you know, as they hire Manny and talk about filling out his coaching staff, it's doesn't have to be, if it's a guy with experience, great. If it's someone younger, that's fine too. The most important thing is getting guys in there that have energy, that are committed to understanding that this is going to take a while. And, you know, if you are running the D or running the power play or the PK, like, the numbers might not be great, but everyone in the organization knows what's going on. And as long as that penalty kill or that power play looks completely different at the end of the year than it did at the start in a positive way, well, that's how you gain your or gauge your success this year. But it's about putting the right people in the right spots that have an energy and a love for teaching, not just expecting the guys to know what they're doing because they're in the NHL.
1: Landon, great stuff as always, man. Thanks for your time. Enjoy your getaway, and we'll chat with you again next week.
0: All right, sounds good. Everyone, good one, guys.
1: Yeah, you too. That is Landon Ferraro calling in on Able Auctions Hotline. And, you know, that discipline and that patience is obviously going to be a big part of Manny's job here with these younger players. And he mentioned how the NHL is not a developmental league, but at the same time, you are helping develop players at the National Hockey League level. I think when that discussion comes up about is the NHL a developmental league or not, I think generally it's not. But there is a level of development that can happen at the National Hockey League level. But if you're talking about the basic, there's a baseline, right? Like, if you're so far below the baseline of the details and the habits you need to be a National Hockey League player, you're not going to learn those in the NHL. You got to learn those and then come to the National Hockey League. But if you have those habits, then there is a level of progression that you can expect in the National Hockey League.
2: Yeah, I think when we talk about development, that's not necessarily like a technical thing. There's elements that you're going to learn as you go through it, but I think it's more about just like the professional standards, because the technical stuff is meant to be your responsibility, right? There are certain things like Manny's, like, if you're talking to a 40 goal sniper, is there going to be a relatability of how to do that? Or is it an expectation? It's like, hey, I don't want to coach these things out of you because that's what you're good at. But how are there other things that you can, like, apply to understand, like, how to be the best version of yourself every single day? So I think we get kind of caught up sometimes talking about, like, okay, what is development? Development is also, like, all the things that they've been mentioning here of the off-ice components of how you are approaching your career. We say that kind of flippantly at times. It's like, oh, he's had a good career. Okay, but this is your job. Like, how are you taking it seriously to extract the most out of yourself? And I think that's the duty of a coach. As I've mentioned a lot of times, it's the primary touch point for players in the organization. Yeah, there's GMs and presidents and all these things, but the person they're interacting with the most, you know, the trainers, of course, but, like,

0: coaches.
1: Yeah, I mean, to that point, who's the individual that's the most forward-facing person of the team? It's the head coach. They speak literally every day, sometimes twice a day, before the game and after the game. So, like, that's the touch point to your to what you're saying, that every individual outside is reacting to and listening to and seeing. And being able to communicate off that, I think, is important in the Canadian market especially. But that's not the most important thing. It comes down to, ultimately, do you get the players on board and can you develop these players? And that's going to be Manny's gig here, right? Is like, how much can you progress the careers of these individual players? And it's funny because, you know, West End Mike and others are texting in, and I've seen the similar sentiment. Is there a scenario where everything goes right and the Canucks exceed expectations next season? That's what Weston, Mike, and others have asked the exact same question.
0: Yes.
1: It exists because we've seen, I mean, we saw it with the Flyers. Like, it can happen, even for teams that are more deficient in their talent level. Now, I think the likelihood of that with this current Canucks team is not very high. But what does exceeding expectations mean? Does it mean making the playoffs? Does it mean getting 65 points this year? Does it mean getting 70 points? Like, that kind of comes down to how you view progress.
0: Well, I'm not sure 65 is exceeding expectations.
1: How much points did they get this year? It was
0: 58.
1: Well, it would be 7 more points than last year. But to your point, I'm just saying, like, the whole idea of, like, depends on where you want to put expectations. Like, what are our expectations for this Canucks team? And what do we deem as exceeding those expectations?
0: If you want to use the Flyers as an example, it's a good shout there. But, like, they would have come into the year and say, okay, a lot of ifs. Okay, if Zegras is a hit, okay, well, that one was checked off. If Couturier is healthy, well, that one gets checked off. If Sanheim continues his growth as the number one D, okay, well, that one checks off. If Drysdale or York and these guys take steps, okay, well, that one checks. If we get solid goaltending, like, a lot of ifs went right for Philly, and it came out to 98-point season. If Tocchet's system can apply to here in the Florida, like, a lot of ifs, they hit a lot of ifs. That, like, reality does exist for Vancouver. I don't know if it's what's most beneficial for them long term, of course.
1: I mean,
0: you could hit a lot of ifs, as we've discussed. Demko stays healthy, Pedersen, you draft a top three guy, Stenberg falls to them.
1: Like, everything has to go right.
0: Yeah.
1: Right? And the likelihood of that happening is very minuscule. So it's very unlikely still. But to me, the exceeding expectations part, I'm not measuring that by playoffs. I'm measuring that by, do we exceed expectations on the developmental path for individual players?
0: Right, yeah.
1: You know, do we see guys take a step? Do we see guys progress? That, to me, would be exceeding expectations. To me, it's like, okay, all right, like, look at Vilander and Bouillon. Let's say those two guys, they play like top four D-men. You know what expedites a rebuild? Your young players becoming impact players. So how many of those young guys can become impact players next season? Or at least show the progress towards becoming impact players? That's what I put the expectations on. That, to me, would be exceeding expectations. That would mean that your rebuild is on the right track, and it may not take 7-8 years or five plus years. That's exceeding expectations to me.
0: For Philly, is okay, so Philly exceeded expectations, but is it more about Tocchet, or is it more about a lot of veteran pieces went right?
1: I think
0: it was a lot, like, there weren't that many, like, we talked about Michkov how many times this year, right? If it's what you're talking about, that is the more organic process, and that's the ideal way. Now, if it's Pedersen and if it's Demko, all these things, Besser, Rossi, okay, there's elements of that that are positive, but it'd be more exciting if it was the organic, like, coaching influence on the younger players taking steps, rather than here's a coach who raises the bottom line and we can cross certain standing markers.
1: Yeah, the Canucks would benefit mostly by having a high pick next year again. Mm-hmm. You know, I think if we're sitting in a situation next season, if the Canucks don't have a top, say, 6-7 pick, I think that's disappointing. And I'm not saying go out and lose on purpose. And, like, if good things happen, you can look at it. But I think big picture-wise, to your point, is making the playoffs better for the team. I think having another high pick is what's most important for the team one way or another. But how you view expectations being exceeded comes down to what your expectations for next season are in the first place. before we get out, as we mentioned a bit earlier, it looks like Darren Hermiston, who is a player agent, is joining the Vancouver Canucks front office in some capacity, whether it's AGM or, like Dolly Wall's mentioning, Director of Player Development and Player Performance. Does that come with an AGM title? Regardless, it looks like Darren Hermiston, who lives in Kamloops, according to Dolly Wall, is going to be joining the front office in some capacity. We don't know exactly.

0: exactly on the title and how everything's going to fall into place. I'm sure we'll get some clarity from the club here in the next, whether it's tonight or by tomorrow, when this announcement does come down. But the Canucks are putting the pieces together, Bick. You know, we still have to find out who the next associate assistant head coaches are going to be for Manny's staff. And obviously, Jessica Campbell was somebody that Elliot Friedman mentioned could be coming to Vancouver in some capacity as well. So those pieces are slowly starting to fall together in the Canucks front office and also the coaching staff.
1: Day by day.
0: Yeah.
1: They piece it together. Yasha from Langley. Sat really wanted to say 6'7 there.
0: I actually wasn't even thinking about 6'7. But now
1: Sat
0: I can't get out of
1: it.
0: I don't know. It depends. Depends. All right. Keep your thoughts coming into our Dunbar Lumber text inbox, 650-650. We'll hit more of your questions and comments on the other side. We'll talk more about what's happening with the Vancouver Canucks, what's happening around the National Hockey League, game two of the Stanley Cup Finals coming up as well. That and more next on Canuck Central.
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3: The 1-0 from the Southpaw. Clement hits a high fly ball to left field. Verdugo going back. It's gone. Pinch hit homer. Ernie Clement.
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5: In Langley, watch for a crash on 216th Street, southbound just before 56th Avenue. That has southbound traffic fully blocked. And also a crash still on Highway 1, eastbound at the 200th Street exit. That has the left exit lane blocked. 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In the 1130 News Traffic Center, I'm Gavin Lopez-Smith.
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Some news developing around the Vancouver Canucks today. Of course, Manny Malhotra was introduced as the head coach of the Canucks to the media today. We had a great chat with him on Canuck Central. If you missed it, you can check it out on the podcast, on the Canuck Central feed. A great conversation. We spoke to Lana Ferraro as well. So a lot for you to catch up on the Canuck Central podcast. And another piece of developing news in terms of a new addition for the Vancouver Canucks.

0: is Darren Hermiston, a player agent who looks to be joining the Canucks front office in some capacity. Is it an AGM? Is it a player development? I know Dwywall mentioned the focus is going to be on the player development side per his reporting. We'll see exactly what the title is, but he looks to be joining the organization. And one of his most notable clients in terms of who Canuck fans will be familiar with are Steve Baines. So obviously somebody who knows how to work with younger players and developing hockey players. And this is one of those, I can't sit here and tell you 100% about the pedigree of Hermiston and what he can do and whatnot. But if you're not going out and targeting the bigger names and like the more expensive front office additions, what you have to find is the next group of guys, the guys that are coming up through the ranks and through the player development side. Sometimes you go through the agency side, you go through the scouting side, you know, guys that had smaller roles, for instance, even. But this is, if you're not spending top dollar, the way you go out and find the really good execs is finding the ones that haven't got the opportunity yet. And hopefully Darren is a strong addition and somebody that can give the Canucks an edge in that department.
1: Yeah, it's a good way of framing it there. If find creative solutions. Mm-hmm. You know, we're talking so often of, can you create edges within the organization? And look, some of it is going to be over the course of time, seeing the effectiveness of the role, but yeah, there's going to be a certain like rolling of the dice to see, okay, where can we find hidden value in the NHL? Can you create a robust office to have different perspectives and to see, hey, can some people bring some edges that you didn't previously had or you previously haven't had to grow this out? So an opportunity for them to get out of their traditional, you know, old school thinking of like, oh, we know this guy, it's an internal promotion, it's a hire here, mm-hmm. and now we will build it up as it goes along. So it's creative.
0: Yeah, it's starting to take shape, right? Like the Canucks front office is now starting to take some shape, and we'll find out exactly who's going to be the GM of the Abbey squad. Is that going to be another new addition? I know Dolly mentioned the Canucks are speaking to other agents as well, but other openings. So maybe we could see multiple people getting hired here. And there are multiple positions available.
1: Yeah, again, there's no limit. There's no cap on this stuff.
0: You can
1: build it a 60-person staff if you wanted to.
0: Yeah, exactly. And I mean,
2: let's hire 20 AGMs.
1: Yeah, why not?
0: Because the Canucks didn't have the most, I don't mean this in any derogatory way, but not the most robust front office in terms of their AGMs. Like the Leafs had like 45 AGMs, right? Like the Canucks didn't
1: help them.
0: Yeah, a lot. The Canucks have not had as many of those, of course, right? But of course, RJ replaces Alvin, and now you have an opening, which maybe Darren comes in some capacity. But the Canucks also lost Scott Young, who went from a player development side last year to the coaching staff, and now he's gone. So there are opportunities and there are possibilities here where people could still join the organization in some capacity. And I think that's the right way to go about it. And if you're looking at targeting some agents, and again, I think that's, you're trying to find some value through the cracks a little bit here and find the next wave of smart executives. And hopefully the Canucks are able to get a couple of those individuals into the fold.
1: Tapping into the agent world, never a bad idea.
0: Yeah.
1: A lot of smart folks over there.
0: Yeah, absolutely. I mean, we've seen over the years, right? So I think it's one of those things that can be positive, especially if guys come in and have success, but something to keep an eye on. And the next thing is, what does the front office looks like? The coaching staff look like? And I would still wonder if bringing somebody in with some level of head coaching experience would be beneficial. Whether that's going to happen or not remains to be seen. But that's what I'm really curious about, is what is that coaching staff going to look like?
1: Yeah. Is there a pedigree to the group that says, okay, I'm interested in what's growing here, especially if you have time too. Mm-hmm. You look back to last year, it's like, okay, what's the runway here? Is it about retaining Quinn Hughes? And is this about just winning in the next, how solid does everything feel? If you have a longer runway that, you know, for people, it's like, yeah, it's their jobs. It's their lives too. Like, I got to uproot the family. Mm-hmm. I think Manny talked about that today. Like, hey, we're going to the coaching world for a young family. What's that going to look like? If you know, hey, there's going to be a 2-year timeline at the very least here, is this become a more attractive destination then with some stability within the organization, so long as you can maintain the alignment?
0: Yeah, and I think that's the big part, the alignment part. And that's something that, you know, Manny spoke a lot about, and so did RJ and the Sedins. And it seems like these, I mean, you would imagine if they're if they're coming in together, that they have alignment in terms of being hired. The question is, how do you maintain that alignment? I think that's the challenge as time goes on. Can you stay aligned on your plan and your execution of that plan?
1: Yeah, that's going to be the, like, where are the stressors?
0: Yeah.
1: Right? Again, like
0: this is the honeymoon.
1: Like we see today in Detroit, some stressors.
0: Mm-hmm.
1: Now, that's over the course of 9 seasons, but it's not as if there haven't been moments throughout the course here. A couple of years ago, what Larkin say at the end of season presser, right? Like, he could have made more acquisitions at the deadline. And then Stevie Wise had his moments too. Like, there's going to be stressors through the rebuild. How committed to the plan are you? And
0: right.
1: Like, when those phrases start happening, does it come apart at the seams, or do you kind of reset and say, hey, like, we're still pulling in the right direction here?
0: Mm-hmm. Yeah, and I think that's the challenge. And that's, you know, like we talked about before, there are a lot of positives, a lot of things to like. But as we mentioned right off the top, it's like, these are the easy parts. These these are like the layups, the honeymoon phases. We can all be excited, and there are a lot of things to like. It comes down to that execution and ultimately how you get through it. And can you maintain that camaraderie and that togetherness through the struggles and the ups and downs? Because the reality is, like, the Canucks are going to lose trades. They're going to miss on draft picks. They're going to make mistakes. That happens. Players are going to fail to develop. There'll be a player that shows progress and then all of a sudden falls off. Like, that's just part of the progress here, right?
1: That's life, man.
0: It is. Life. It really is. Life. I got to watch that movie again. It's such a good movie. For those wondering, one battle after another.
1: Yes.
0: The other thing that's been percolating today is the trade stuff around Dylan Larkin. So according to Elliot Friedman, Dylan Larkin, the captain and top center for the Red Wings, has requested a trade. Now, we spoke a lot earlier about, you know, should they have traded for Quinn Hughes? Would that have mattered or not? I think the other question now is Yzerman going to blink? And what is the cost of acquisition for a center in a market where very few centers are available, very few free agents? And despite whatever your opinion you may have of Dylan Larkin, he would catapult essentially to the top of the list if we are assuming that neither McDavid nor Matthews are available.
1: Yeah,
0: if those, like, are not available, then he's number one.
1: But this is like confirmed available.
0: Yes.
1: Right? There's like, oh, I wonder if you can pry him out there and how motivated are the teams. This is now like confirmed, hey, he's available. And I also wonder, because he's got a full no trade that relinquishes full no trade, I think, after at the end of next year.
0: Mm.
1: So I wonder if you're Dylan Larkin saying, like, hey, I got to take control of this while I still can. Can I pick my spot rather than if I eventually say I want to move somewhere, do I lose some elements of control here? You know, obviously, a lot of people have been texting in about Minnesota. You know, we talked about, like, Tampa.
0: Mm-hmm.
1: How often do we say Tampa just needs a little bit more spark there?
0: Yeah.
1: Can they get one more scoring threat, goal-creating threat that alleviates some of the pressure off of Kucherov, off of Point, and maybe Cirelli goes into a more natural spot there as a true shutdown third-line center rather than the second-line center who's still going to do the amazing shutdown work, but you need offense out of your second line. Does that spot make a lot of sense for a team that kind of needs some freshening up? They got Gensel, they got pieces, but they would probably love one more crack at having a true cup run and knowing Florida's going to be back next year with a healthy Barkov who's lifting trophies overseas. Do you say, hey, we kind of need that? I think this is going to be a very, very interesting market for him. Is this a good thing or a bad thing for the Elias Pettersson conversation? Because I wonder if there's a team that's like really far along in the process and loses it and says, you know what? We've already committed to giving up this much. Why don't we give up for the next piece?
0: Yeah, I mean, I think for a team like Detroit, if you're trading away Dylan Larkin, would you be interested in Petey? Like, so to me, if you're trading Larkin, who's 29 years old,
1: yeah,
0: it almost like, it just ensures that you stay in that rebuild process.
1: Yeah.
0: And you don't have a first-line center. Are you then going in trading for a Petey who is not at Larkin's level right now, a couple years younger, but not at Larkin's level? And what if he's not a first line center? Like, is that a move you make? If I'm Detroit, like, honestly, like, well, I think they've missed their boat on trying to, like, be all in on winning now if Larkin wants out. They're going to have to be patient again.
1: For Detroit, you might want if you want to stick to the idea of, like, how this is all trending, and rather than reversing the tanker and saying, like, okay, we're rebuilding again. Yeah, like, I can see it from Detroit saying, like, hey, no, this is not part for us. But I'm talking about, like, if there's competing teams going for Larkin.
0: Right.
1: If there's a team that misses out and says, well, you know, we may as well just, like, keep exploring the center market.

0: market if we're this far along?
1: Yeah, I think it's a fair question, but like I think you're either in on Petey or you're not. Mm-hmm. Like if you're waiting to for Larkin to come available, how why would that impact if you weren't on in on Petey in the first place? But what I do wonder about is if you're Detroit, can is there a swap with St. Louis for Robert Thomas, or do you get the assets for Larkin, then go and get make the Robert Thomas trade, for instance? Like that to me is the only way you can get a little bit younger, but ensure you're getting a top line center back in return. Petey fits the mold, you know, in terms of
0: it's just too big of a risk.
1: It's just that that part of it, especially for a GM who's been so risk averse.
2: But eventually, I feel like does he just have like free reign in Detroit?
1: Well, I think it's. I mean. I do think it's starting to wear somewhat thin. You can't miss the playoffs 8 years in a row and people are like, hey, everything's cool.
2: So, like, can you trade Larkin and, you know, just be like, oh, okay, now we're going in a rebuilding mode again? Like, I don't know if you have the road to do that.
1: I think that's an excellent point.
0: Apparently he does.
1: He does. But no, I think the most prudent thing to do right now would be to be patient. Like, if you're getting to the point where Larkin wants out, but is that the posture of the organization? Is that going to be what ownership wants? Which could be... In contrast to what I just mentioned, it just to me it's like if you've been so patient all along and now you get to the point where you got to pull the plug on Larkin, now you're kind of chasing. You know how we talk about like you know you're chasing the market, like that's kind of what happens. You start chasing the market.
0: Great team to try to chase the market. Yeah, with, right. Here's Philip Hronek back. Here's this guy back. This is a team you want to short right now.
1: Yeah,
0: but he is living the Dark Knight thing of. You either die a hero or live long enough to become the villain. Like, here's a franchise legend who's been in the fold as GM for a long time.
2: And, like, won before, too, with a different team.
0: Yes. But if you now have to rebuild the rebuild and this extends 5-6 years, like, boy, man, like, that is... Like, I'm a big believer. We've talked about with Linden and Rutherford. It's like, your legacy is your high end, of course, and Yzerman's legacy is cemented. But... It feels like if you screw this up, it's going to take a long time for that element of the fans to reminisce about your legacy. If you go 8 years without making the playoffs as the guy at the helm, and then you extend this out over well over a decade, you're into like Buffalo territory of 14 years now. Because what happens if you have to make this move? What happens with Seider? Is he going to say like, boy, this sounds great?
2: Because then you do get into the Buffalo thing where it's like a cascading, like, okay, Eichel requests a trade, and then you got to go
0: O'Reilly,
2: in.
0: O'Reilly, like, Reinhardt. It's not just the one guy. It's like Lucas Raymond is there.
1: Yeah. Mm-hmm. Now, he's signed up, but it doesn't mean you can't ask for a trade, right?
2: So, the thing that I threw out on the People Show earlier is, like, if you traded Larkin, and let's say you did get a Quinn Hughes-type package, obviously maybe a little less, but, like, that type of thing where you're trading for futures, can you use... Some of those, I assume some of them are like NHL-ready pieces. And then let's say you get an extra first or an extra second or whatever, and you go to Vancouver and you say, hey, we'll give you this for Elias Pettersson. And then can you sell, like, hey, we're betting on his bounce back and we got a couple more pieces. Maybe it'll be a more well-rounded roster.
0: Nah.
1: Yeah, I don't know. I don't
0: for Detroit to do that?
2: For Detroit, yeah.
1: I mean, sure.
2: I don't know if there's like better options for... Yzerman. Like, are you going to go get Robert Thomas?
1: I think Robert Thomas is the play. If you're trading Larkin, you have all the assets. Go and trade for Robert Thomas. Trade Larkin and then use those assets and whatever else you have, go and get Robert Thomas. Like, that to me is the more obvious play than the EP40 play.
0: Yeah, that seems more prudent as well. For just, like, the financial impact of it all, too.
1: Yeah.
0: It is.
2: But what if Robert Thomas is like, I don't want to go to Detroit?
0: Okay, well, then you're screwed.
1: Yeah, I mean,
2: then
1: sure.
2: You're cooked.
1: Sure, I mean, yeah. But I mean, I think making
0: moves...
1: But
0: $8 million is different than 11.6.
1: I think making moves like that, like if they're not in on Petey, they're like, hey, this is not a guy we're after. And then if you miss on other guys, why would you reframe your thinking to go and get that player then? It's like, if you don't think that fits for you, don't make the move. Now, I do think, like we talked about before, that maybe Detroit was a team that may have had some interest in EP40 because they can get him on the cheap potentially. So I'm not saying they wouldn't go after him, but I'm just saying if you're trading Larkin and then your play is to go get EP40, you know, that's quite a swing. But if you hit on it, I guess, you know.
2: Well, if you hit on it and you get a couple other pieces in the Larkin trade, like there's a very small chance, but a very ideal world where it does work out.

0: Yeah.
1: It's a big swing, though.
2: Yeah. No, it is the peak. Just like, I hope this, it's closing your eyes while you're swinging the bat. It's not even just like huge swing. It's like, I hope I connect.
0: Yeah.
2: This is the hardest swing I could do.
0: Yeah. Just close your eyes and swing for the fences.
2: Yeah.
0: And that's pretty much it, right? Here,
2: Phoenix texts in, could Florida trade their first rounder for Larkin straight up?
0: Like, oh, that's like interesting.
2: That would be a sneaky team.
0: That's sneaky,
2: to be aware of.
0: Yeah, ninth overall for Larkin.
2: Right, like they could always just put Bennett on a wing. They could. Mm-hmm.
0: Well, what do we think of Dylan Larkin, by the way?
2: Okay, so you mentioned the Quinn Hughes package. I was like, I don't think it's going to come close to
0: Not
2: that.
0: Even close.
1: No, by Quinn Hughes package, I just mean like, I guess maybe I should say like between a JT Miller and a Quinn Hughes package, where it's like you're getting a prospect. So you're probably getting floor, two prospects and a first.
2: The floor is the JT Miller trade, I would say.
0: I think you're getting more,
1: than that.
2: JT, yeah. I'm just saying the floor.
1: So I guess what like...
2: Or the Horvat trade, whatever you want to call it.
1: Yeah, I think what I would say is like a team's best prospect, second best prospect.
0: I think two first round pick value.
2: Yeah.
0: Along those lines, like two first round picks. And
1: I think more.
2: I could see it being a first, a prospect, and like a third and a second.
0: Yeah, so it comes down to the prospect that you're getting in. But like, is anybody giving them two first round picks and a top prospect?
1: I would say a
2: like
1: team.
2: Like the top prospect thing, I think like we're just like out of that era now.
0: Yeah, it doesn't
2: like
0: happen. Yeah.
1: But I probably mean like a team's second or third best prospect, because you're right. A best prospect is rarely moved.
0: Yeah, because the Canucks essentially got like two first round and Rossi, because you can say Rossi had first round pick value. Nobody was willing to trade a first round pick for Rossi last year. The Wild would have traded him for first round pick, but nobody traded a

0: is Larkin considered? It's funny because like you get different opinions on Larkin when I ask around the league. Because you know, a couple of years ago, we were trying to figure out can the Canucks trade for Dylan Larkin? They needed a center, and the opinions really split on Larkin. Some think that he's a bona fide first line center. Others think that he's underachieved, that he has holes in his game, and that he's not worth the package it may take because he's ultimately a second line center. But because there are so few centers available in the National Hockey League, and he clearly is a top two center no matter what, that I do think there would be a robust market and a lot of some interest in him.
1: Mm-hmm. And also like a very affordable contract.
0: Mm-hmm. Yeah.
1: You've got control on it as well. There's multiple years left on it.
0: Bo from Burnaby. The PLD package from LA. From LA, when he went from Winnipeg to LA. It was Vilardi. Right. Yeah. It was Iafallo.
1: No, I think it would be more than that.
0: Yeah, maybe slightly more. Because it was PLD was slightly distressed too. Yes. The situation is distressed, but the asset is not distressed the same way that the PLD was to some degree. All right. The third wheel?
1: Oh, my goodness.
0: We haven't done that. Did you have something else?
1: No, I was just going to clarify. We got people texting us like, when's the Stenberg conversation? He got pulled into a meeting.
0: Yeah. Well, he's at the combine.
1: At the combine.
0: There's a team. There's some thirsty team that wanted to talk to him.
1: So
2: some reason, that's more important than us.
0: I know. So he's prioritizing the draft as opposed to our show today.
1: Yeah.
0: Okay?
1: So I don't know for today. Should I take him off the third wheel because we got snubbed for today?
0: No.
1: I don't know.
0: All right. Let's quickly do a third wheel before we get out.
1: I forgot even the third wheel.
0: Hopefully we'll talk to Stenberg later this week or tomorrow. We'll see how it goes.
1: It'd be really funny if it was him right now.
0: It's a draft pick simulator. Let's see if Ivar Stenberg is going to be the third pick for the Canucks. Roll. Spin the wheel.
1: Finally said spin, rather than roll.
0: No kidding.
1: Today's winner for the third wheel is... Let's get out of here and see Ivar Stenberg. Very small chance that it is Stenberg. Well, it's like a 10% chance at a Stenberg. But today's winner, Ivar Stenberg. Excellent.
2: That's awesome.
1: Hey, he wasn't on the show.
2: It would have been a great thing if he was on the show.
0: Yeah.
1: Yes.
2: And it would have been like, wow, and the Canucks got him in the third wheel.
1: Yeah. Be unreal.
2: Yeah. Can you imagine? It's Caleb. We got to let you go.
0: Yeah. Sorry. All right. We got to get out. Thank you all for all your texts and your thoughts. And we'll look forward to getting back at it again tomorrow on Canucks Central 4-6. We have game 2 of the Stanley Cup final. That is coming up next. 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
6: In Langley, still some light delays to expect from an incident on Glover Road, eastbound at 216th Street, and that has delays in all directions. And a crash in Vancouver at the Cassiar Tunnel, northbound at the north end, that has the left lane blocked. London Drugs, LDXtra's members. 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
13: And both teams know how they have to play against each other now, so I would expect, as I thought it would be in Game 1, low event, low chance type of game. So I'm expecting in that 26 to 24 or 25 shots on goal. Now, if the goalies cooperate, we're going to have ourselves probably a 2-1 game.
14: Okay, if you factor in the regular season and the playoffs, Carolina has won 23 times after a loss. Let's talk about this must-win situation. Is it for them?
13: Lowercase letters, yes.
14: Lowercase,
13: yeah,
14: okay.
13: I do believe that. They haven't lost back-to-back games here since, what?